0: Temporary fault with a pump caused a backlog of water, creating what looked like a waterfall. Snowy 2.0 was commissioned by the Turnbull government and was supposed to be finished by 2021.
1: Gabriel Hodson reporting. Queensland's Transport Minister is urging unions to negotiate in good faith to avoid further rail chaos. Commuters are being advised to expect major delays, with train services down to 80% across the state's southeast. The unions have warned the entire rail network could be shut down as a stoush with Queensland Rail escalates. Brent Mickleberg has defended his government's response, saying there's only one way forward.
2: Ultimately, if the unions want to avoid any further impacts on commuters, whether that's for Magic Round or for those who are trying to get to work and school today, the answer is simple. It's stop your strike activity, get back to work and come back to the negotiating table and stop holding Queenslanders to ransom.
1: The RTBU and Queensland Rail head to an urgent Fair Work meeting on Thursday. Overseas, Secret Service personnel have responded after a shooting near the White House. An officer opened fire near the Washington Monument, with one person injured by law enforcement. Their condition is currently unknown. Following a challenge by Kenya's Christian advocates, the nation's Court of Appeal has overturned a landmark 2022 High Court decision that expanded access to abortion. It ruled that termination of pregnancy is not a constitutional right and is only permitted under limited conditions set out in the Constitution. Those exceptions are when there is a need for emergency treatment or when the life or health of the mother is in danger. A new report is raising fresh concerns about religious freedom in Egypt, warning that Christians and other religious minorities continue to face systematic discrimination despite signs of progress. The US Commission on International Religious Freedom said Egypt's government continues to support initiatives that selectively promote religious diversity and tolerance. That's the latest news. Sport is next.
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1: In the NRL, Dolphins enforcer Daniel Saifiti has laid bare his struggles and decision to medically retire. The 30-year-old has battled shoulder injuries and multiple surgeries since moving from Newcastle. Saifiti says it was a tough call, but his family comes first.
4: And it was the hardest, but it was also easy too. Now, if I don't have kids, maybe it's different, but when you're struggling to pick the kids up when you come back from training, it makes the decision pretty easy.
1: Saifiti finishes his NRL career with 191 games. That's the latest Vision National News. I'm Jaden James.
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1: Time now for a look at the weather. A low and a cold front is directing gusty showers and storms across Victoria and Tasmania. The surface trough is bringing showers and storms from North WA through central Northern Territory and southwest Queensland to northeast New South Wales. A ridge of high pressure south of WA is directing a few showers onto the south coast. In the capital cities, a sunny day in Sydney, a top of 24, Melbourne 18 with a clearing shower, Brisbane mostly cloudy, 27, Perth 23, mostly sunny, Adelaide with a clearing shower, top of 19, Canberra 18, mostly sunny, Hobart mostly sunny day, 18, and sunny skies in Darwin, a top of 35. 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
6: More words of life from the Bible. Ecclesiastes chapter 4 verse 9 says, "Two are better than one, because they have a good reward for their toil." That's Ecclesiastes chapter 4 verse 9.
3: Visionathon. This is 2020 with Neil Johnson, helping you make sense of life, culture and current events from a biblical perspective.
7: Well, just great to be back with you. Welcome along. Another 2020 and some engaging conversations coming over the hours ahead. And you might expect that when we have Alex Cook as our special guest coming up 25 minutes away, we'll have a dedicated conversation all around our finances and the uncertainty of our national economy and the impacts of the global economy. Look forward to a fabulous conversation. Lots of Aussies still continue to be doing it tough. And some encouragement around credit cards and debt may be very helpful on a day when we may well be in for another interest rate rise. The RBA will announce their decision this afternoon. There is continuing focus on the challenges of our Australian economy. There's continuing impacts in the global economy, including the effects of the continuing Middle East war and the blockade of the Strait of Hormuz. Of course, next week, the Treasurer, Jim Chalmers, will hand down the federal budget. We might be able to speculate about what to expect. But get ready for another great conversation. Finance expert Alex Cook, he'll be back with us, looking at our finances through the lens of a Christian worldview. And is that just individual finances? It might be to do with our family and our marriage, but certainly beyond households and into even the way we apply God's wisdom to issues of a national nature and international nature. We'll be able to open our talkback lines. You might have a question, a comment, even a critique on 1-800-316-316 when that conversation gets underway. You don't have to wait. You can send us a text on 0447-488-316. That conversation is coming 25 minutes from now. Before that, though, after the Liberal win in the Victorian seat of Nepean on the weekend, the by-election, thoughts going to the next big state election, 6 months away still in Victoria. It might appear that voters feel like they have more options on the Conservative side with the rise of One Nation. Well, some political commentary around those sorts of things with Greg Bondar, who is back with us. Greg is the national spokesperson for Christian Voice Australia. He's also leader of Every Home for Christ in Australia. Hey, Greg, a special welcome back to 2020.
8: Oh, good morning, Neil. Delighted to be with you as usual.
7: Hey, we'll get on to, changes that are happening politically, that by-election on the weekend, all sorts of things in Victoria, especially as people are looking towards the state election. But you've been gleaning a few thoughts on some developments around this terminology, globalise the intifada. What's happening with that? Because as I understand it, there's a council that wants to do that regularly.
8: Yeah, look, Neil, this is a fairly important topic for all concerned, Christian or not. It in particular, it's an event that was meant to happen at Darlington on Tuesday, the May the 5th, which is today at 6 p.m. Now, I'm pleased to say, Neil, that this particular campaign to globalise the Intifada has now been cancelled by the Lord Mayor here in Sydney, but the organisers are now telling us that they will hold it anyway in a park. So the question remains, Neil, is where is the state government or the council? Because parks are owned by the state government or the councils. So quite frankly, you know, that's, we've got to put an end to this, because all they're doing with this globalised intifada is it's synonymous with terror attacks and the murder of thousands of people, Neil. So I'll be following this very closely, but this thing's got to stop, Neil. It has to stop in the interests of all.
7: You know, it actually moves, I think, normal thinking people. When you have these sorts of things developing, pushes for being able to use terminology like that, because it minimises, doesn't it, the devastation that is still fresh in the minds of Aussies, the Bondi Massacre. It makes light of that when you start to want to promote those sorts of sayings, Greg.
8: Absolutely, Neil. And I think, you know, we have to stand up. And I think there was a lot of pressure put on the Lord Mayor here in Sydney, our Premier Chris Minns, to make sure that this doesn't go ahead. But of course, people are free to protest, and they do so. But the issue is, Neil, how can you promote an activity that glorifies terrorism and murder of thousands of people? I cannot understand this thing.
7: I agree. Hey, I mentioned the voting patterns of Australians.
8: Yeah.
7: Things are changing. Had a by-election on the weekend, the seat of Nepean in Victoria. All eyes on Victoria, the state election, coming up in November. Yeah. What are your thoughts around developments around Christian voting patterns?
8: Yeah, I think this is important for all Christians now, because I've been following the state election in South Australia, as you know, and interesting, you know, it just goes to show you how quickly the political landscape can shift. And I'm not sure if you know, but the final House of Assembly results in South Australia showed that Labor won 34 seats, Liberals 5 only, Neil, One Nation 4 and Independents 4. And more importantly, the actual primary votes for Labor were 37.5%, but One Nation received 22.9%, but Neil, Liberals 18.9%. So what we're looking at here is, as Christians, we need to cast a vote to ensure godly government. So here is now an option for a lot of conservative Christians to consider how they vote, in particular for the Victorian state election on 28th of November 26, Neil.
7: You know, we might say the languishing Liberals, and there's been a little bit of fight back coming, but those results in South Australia, if they are a forerunner to what's coming in Victoria, then Victorians are in for a bit of a shake-up there. Any thoughts there on rumours that that even the Liberals in Victoria may well preference One Nation ahead of Labor at the state election?
8: Well, this is what I'm hearing. I've got colleagues down there that are telling me, hey, Greg, were you aware that the Victorian Liberals are now toying with the idea of preferencing One Nation ahead of Labor? Well, of course you would, you know, preference anybody else except Labor if you're a coalition voter, Neil. That's the point I'm making. So here, I think it makes eminent sense to preference One Nation if you were the Victorian Liberals. Otherwise, Neil, you're going to end up with the same result of only, you know, tracking around about 18% of the primary votes. Neil, the Liberals, the coalition, need to do some navel gazing, need to have a look at who they're representing. Are they still the conservative party that we once thought they were? And in particular, as a Christian, Neil, I need to ensure that my vote is going to go to somebody that has a policy on godly government, Neil.
7: Okay, interestingly, at the by-election on the weekend in Nepean, the Labor Party didn't stand a candidate. So the Liberals won the seat. It was a safe Liberal seat. The Farrer by-election coming up in New South Wales this coming weekend, that'll be the real test, won't it, as to how One Nation is performing with its rise, you know, and people's concerns about splitting the Conservative vote. Any thoughts around that? Because this weekend's it's like the test case this weekend, isn't it?
8: I think it's going to be the toe in the water situation. It'll be a litmus test on where we are in terms of a political a party instead of just a duopoly, the Liberals and Labor. It's now, Neil, well and truly established that we now have three major parties, albeit the One Nation being a minor of the other two. So, Neil, this will be a real test. It'll be a litmus test. And quite frankly, I'm looking forward to analysing the results when they come out.
7: Well, I'll look forward to a conversation around those sorts of things as well. Hey, let's turn our sights to the US, where there's an interesting court battle that's developed. The Supreme Court preparing to decide a major LGBTQ school case. What have you been monitoring along here?
8: Well, Neil, I'm actually following this very carefully. I have grandchildren at the moment, and Neil, I've got to tell you, grandchildren are beautiful. You know, they are just absolutely wonderful. They are a God's gift to us old men.
7: Yes.
8: But look, my grandchildren, that they love me, and I love them, and I'm saying, wow, what's happening in the US here, Neil? The US Supreme Court is looking at preschools now. My grandchildren are in preschool. And they're having a look at the situation of, here's the situation. Do you want funding? If you want funding, you have to accept everybody into the school. Now, Neil, this has implications for Australia. You and I both know that we have a lot of Christian schools here. Now, if this court case turns out to be a negative impact on the Christian family in terms of choosing where they want to send their child, we're in for a big problem. But mind you, at the moment, this is a Catholic preschool, but I'm following it because Colorado is where Every Home for Christ has its head office. So I'm watching it very closely in terms of what's going to be the outcome for us as Christians now.
7: It's interesting, isn't it? And you're following a case with the Catholic Church, and we're talking about where that government funding actually funds schools. Yep. Now, government funding funds Christian schools in Australia as well. So that's where the connection
8: Correct.
7: Is. So so just to explain for us, so Catholic preschools in Colorado, they're being urged and maybe even forced to admit LGBTQ families if they want to participate in a free tuition program for these young preschoolers. And of course they're saying we don't want to alter the way we talk about family. This is a biblical base. Give us just a little impression as to how this looks like it's working its way out.
8: Interestingly, Neil, what happened was that a lower court ruling actually upheld Colorado's non-discrimination requirement for universal preschools. Now the Catholic Church, along with a number of Catholic families, have said, no, we're going to take this to the US Supreme Court. We should be allowed to send our children to a school that teaches Christian values. And in this regard, you know, in particular, duality, the parents here in Colorado.
7: Greg, you're just breaking up just a little bit there. So basically, when a school takes money from the state, it's meant to ensure that that universal education can happen and not discriminating against where those children come from in whatever family. That's the way it sort of looks. Is there an alternative view to that?
8: Yeah, there is. In fact, what the families and the Catholic diocese are arguing in Denver is, look, you're already funding preschools that have other faiths and religions and issues on gender and you know, sexuality. So therefore, we should be allowed to continue to send children to a Catholic school that upholds the biblical value of sexuality.
7: Okay, you know, it's interesting, isn't it? You know, remember the same-sex marriage plebiscite, and everybody thought it was all about love and, you know, it'll have no effect other than, you know, someone will be able to love who they want to love. Who knew there would be an onslaught on the freedom of religion? There were some warnings that were coming at the time, but they were falling, no doubt, on deaf ears. But, you know, reflecting on that change that happened all those years ago, here we are. They're dealing with it in the US, and as you say, Australians will be looking at that closely, something to monitor closely, because this is the whole issue, isn't it, with freedom of religion. If you have freedom of religion, you have the freedom as a parent to choose how your children are raised. If you don't have...
8: And Neil, Neil, I should mention that if you go back to some audio, some whatever years, you know, when we had this plebiscite, this voting, Neil, I predicted that this will be the downfall of the freedom of education, freedom of speech with the same-sex marriage that took place. Go and check the audio, Neil, because here it is coming to fruition, and I hate to be proven right.
7: Yes, and, you know, so many of our commentators were saying the same thing, but in the broader mainstream media, there was a very different narrative that was being heard. Yeah. All right, well, interesting to see what happens with the outcome of that. Hey, King Charles was in the US just recently, around about a week ago, just over a week ago.
8: Yeah.
7: He spoke to the Congress and was talking about faith. What are your impressions?
8: Oh, now, Neil, let me say at the outset that I am a great supporter of the constitutional monarchy. I'm a royalist, Neil. I love them. You know, what do they say? If it ain't broke, don't fix it.
7: Yep.
8: So I'm supportive. However, there's always a but, Neil. There's always a but.
7: Yep.
8: And in this case, what we've got is King Charles gets up there in Congress and talks to them and says to the Congress, I have the highest regard and friendship of the British people to the people of the United States. Fine. And then, Neil, he goes on to say, For many here, and for myself, the Christian faith is a firm anchor and a daily inspiration that guides us not only personally, but together as members of our community. Really? Because then he goes on to say, however, we have to value all faiths and the nun. These are the religious nuns. Now, I am absolutely torn here because who was it in Easter that failed to deliver an Easter message? King Charles. Who was it that said to the British government, oh, let's support, you know, Ramadan, but fails to deliver a speech on Easter, which is to us, you know, the pinnacle of our Christian beliefs, Neil? How ironical is that, Neil?
7: You know, we want leaders, particularly ones, you know, who have high office actually in the Church of England, as the King does, to actually defend Christian faith, don't we? And, you know, isn't that a part of what he's supposed to be doing, is defending Christian faith? And it does appear that, you know, that he was just watering down the Christian focus in that particular speech, not obvious with a focus on Christian faith. How do you reflect on the fact that he's got a leadership role for Christian things?
8: Yeah. Well, absolutely, Neil. This is the part I find challenging. The King or the Queen, okay, is actually regarded as the head of the Anglican Church in the UK. By head, they mean, actual fact, the Supreme Governor. We know that Christ is the head of the Church. But ironically, again, the King now is referred to as the Queen was too, the defender of the faith. So what we've got here is a King that refuses to deliver an Easter message, which the Queen has been doing for many, many years. I find that quite offensive in the sense that he's happy not to have an Easter message, but is also happy to defend Ramadan. Neil, I can't make sense of this as the head of the Anglican Church.
7: No. You know, when you compare him, as you began to talk there and said, well, Queen Elizabeth II, she always delivered an Easter message, and it was always flavoured so much with the strength of her own Christian faith. And so people would say, well, her successor, King Charles, well, doesn't he have to get make his own way? He hasn't got his own mark on that sort of leadership, but his mark does appear to be falling short of basic responsibilities as the monarch.
8: Oh, absolutely. Now, look, we've got to understand that that the King has to constitutionally remain above politics. But if you read between the lines, you know, what's happening is that at the moment, King Charles represents UK rather than speaks for the government. But what's been happening is that if you look at his history of speeches that he's made, I think he's watering down, as you said rightly, Neil, watering down the impact of Christianity or the Christian faith, so to be seen as being inclusive, to be seen as all-encompassing. Neil, biblically, you know, if you deny your faith, you'll be held accountable. And I must say that in this instance, while I'm a constitutional monarchist, Neil, I love all that razzmatazz, but I've got to tell you, this is a real disappointment for me as a constitutional monarchist supporter.
7: Well, I think, like you, I'd like to see King Charles be a little more Christian and less diplomatic on the world stage, because literally, this idea of appeasement, of not saying things about your Christian faith so that you can help others feel more comfortable, doesn't do anything. In actual fact, it just makes things a whole lot worse. It's very challenging.
8: Absolutely. And don't forget, I mean, I know you and I both know that the Queen did, and I suspect King Charles does too. They often give political and practical advice to prime ministers, but it's always done in private. So we really don't know what's being said. And I'd be really interested to sort of find out one day, maybe when I'm up there in heaven, I'll find out what was said by King Charles to prime ministers, because quite frankly, they have been known to give advice, political advice in particular, to prime ministers. So it's interesting, Neil, that while he may be doing that, He's certainly not doing it in public.
7: Okay, well, now for listeners to connect with Greg Bondar, Greg is the national spokesperson for Christian Voice Australia. Why don't you Google Christian Voice Australia? He's also leader of Every Home for Christ in Australia. Why don't you Google Every Home for Christ? Hey, Greg Bondar, thanks so much for another great update today on 2020.
8: Thank you so much, Neil, and bless you and your listeners.
7: And coming up just ahead, finance expert Alex Cook will be with us. We're talking all those finance issues like the possibility of a rate rise today. We've got the federal budget next week. All sorts of issues around debt and credit cards. Get ready for what I hope will be an encouraging conversation because as the application of a Christian worldview to these things is going to have to give us some sort of special insight. Look forward to that. That's coming just ahead.
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6: 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Can I-

0: It's Pat Barrett and Kane. What a beautiful life. You're on Vision. It's Neil Johnson with you on 2020 and a conversation coming over this next hour. Yes, our mind and our focus is back on finances and, you know, taking into consideration the uncertainty of what's happening nationally here in Australia, the impacts of the global economy on all sorts of things. And for lots of Aussies, things continue to be tough and some encouragement around credit cards and debt may be helpful as we're talking through things that are affecting people widely throughout our whole community. Today we might be getting an interest rate rise. The RBA will announce their decision this afternoon. There's continuing challenges for our Australian economy. There are continuing impacts in the global economy, including the effects of the continuing Middle East war and the blockade of the Strait of Hormuz. Next week, the Treasurer, Jim Chalmers, will hand down the federal budgets, and there's a little consternation over what he might do with that. We might be able to speculate on what to expect, and we no doubt will over this coming time, with finance expert Alex Cook, who's back with us, looking at finances through the lens of a Christian worldview. Alex is a former stockbroker. He's been a successful financial planner, and he's the founder of Wealth with Purpose. He's got a ministry that helps equip Christian believers to honor God with their finances by teaching sound financial skills. Alex Cook, I might say a special welcome back to 2020.
1: Thanks, Neil. Great to be with you for the month of May. Budget month, interest rates. It's all happening.
0: It is all happening. And, you know, around the month of May, as you say, you know, we've all got some sort of focus here. And the federal budget that will be delivered by the Treasurer next week, well, it's not something that's separated from us. We're all affected by the decisions that our governments make. Hey, why don't we, like we usually do, start up with maybe a little bit of impression or two around the economics that we're faced with. Where would you start if you were giving us an in a nutshell economic update?
1: Hey, good question. Where do you start in a world with so much going on? And obviously today is an important day with the speculation of interest rates rising. Probably, I guess, the big news in Australia from last week was the inflation figures. And I don't think it'll come as any surprise to any listener that the inflation figures were much higher. They were high going into the war. So I think the Reserve Bank made the mistake last year of lowering rates, and therefore inflation hadn't quite come down after COVID. And so it was already getting up high, but now as of last week, it hit 4.8%. And that's just reflecting obviously what we're seeing in fuel prices and so forth. I suspect that's probably got further to go. I mean, the big flow-through effect hasn't fully been felt yet. I mean, everyone has noticed fuel prices, but it's then the flow on to other things, whether it's materials, whether it's food costs, all those things are yet to be fully felt. I mean, prices are going up already, there's no question, but as I say, I don't think they're fully hit home yet. So in that sense, inflation is probably going to rise further, and therefore the Reserve Bank is sort of between a rock and a hard place. Because the reality is the economy isn't that strong as it is. You know, it was weak pre the war, but now with all the prices going up, they've got an inflation problem. And the way, and as people know, they've got very limited tools in their toolbox, and the main one is interest rates. So one would assume, and certainly the markets are pricing in 3 more rate rises this year, including today. That's what the markets are predicting over the course of this year. So be interesting to see how that actually plays out.
0: Alex, what do you make of the thought that some have had, commentators saying that because of the steep rise in petrol and diesel, in some sense, it's taken money out of the pockets of consumers who've slowed down their spending, and that may be one reason to be thinking that the fuel price spike may be something a little like an interest rate rise and may well have an anti-inflationary effect. Any thoughts around that?
1: I think that is a genuine risk. And in fact, I would go so far to say that the likelihood of it, as you say, it's taking money out of consumers' pockets, is that towards the end of the year, we actually end up in a recession because of it, because, you know, more money's going out in bank interest as rates go up, and then fuel costs, food prices, all those sort of things, and actually leads to a recession. And then, of course, they'll have the opposite problem, because recessions are deflationary, and they may end up cutting rates towards, you know, later on. I don't think that'll happen immediately, but that's probably what could happen later on, and that will dampen it. The other thing is the AI boom. So with all this artificial intelligence that's, you know, there's massive build in data centers, and, you know, everyone's familiar these days probably with ChatGPT and Copilot and all these tools, is when CEOs have been interviewed about their hiring intentions next year, many have said that a lot of particularly entry-level roles and a lot of, you know, white-collar roles in general will be lost to AI. And it's a bit of an arms race in one sense, because ultimately they're all got to compete against each other. And if everyone else is doing it, they're all trying to get themselves more profitable, more efficient through AI. So that could lead to a little bit of an increase in unemployment in 12 months. And therefore, that's also deflationary, which once again should take a bit of the interest rate pressure off, you know, in 6 months' time. So, yeah, so I don't think people should be super worried about interest rates. They may certainly go up over the next few months, but I think it'll settle down through some of these other pressures.
0: We're hearing that there may be various nations around the world that are very close to going into recession. We've talked about this even in previous months when things didn't look so bad, with the thought that we may be headed for recession. Have you got any feeling as to where we're headed along those lines?
1: Oh, look, I think there's high probability of recession. The strongest economy really in the world is America. It's the one that's really booming as a result of AI. It's the technological leader. It's also fairly reasonably energy independent, not 100%, but very much so. And it's now going to, with the Strait of Hormuz closed, it's probably the best beneficiary of it, with the exception of their farmers. Their farmers are going to be hit hard. Now, going to, with the Strait of Hormuz closed, it's probably the best beneficiary of it, with the exception

0: 50,000 flights already. So there is a big slowdown in there. And what I find the really interesting is Germany. Germany was the industrial powerhouse of Europe, you know, fabulous car companies, etc. But under Angela Merkel, they got rid of, well, they started closing their nuclear power plants. And so their use of nuclear has fallen through the floor. And so then they've become very dependent on Russia and other places for gas. And it's because they basically chose to follow the green ideology, if you like. And that's now caused this massive deindustrialization of a once very powerful nation. So industrial production in Germany has plummeted 25% over the past couple of years. And you've got to ask the question, how can Germany, in, let's say, a company like Volkswagen, possibly compete against the Chinese and companies like BYD, who have significantly lower cost, structures, whether lower energy prices, lower labor costs, you name it, it's cheaper. So very hard for Germany to compete when they've destroyed their cheap energy. And that's a problem for Australia too, in the sense, why would anyone set up a manufacturing business or anything of that sort in Australia when it's just so expensive? Every energy's expensive, regulation's expensive. So some countries have really, as I say, Europe being the main one, but Australia another, have really shot themselves pretty cool.
1: Yeah, there's challenging times, aren't there? And, we hear Donald Trump and he speaks up the US economy, and that obviously has an effect. I'm not sure whether it's as easy for other nations around the world to talk up their economy in the way that Donald Trump has that gift and that capacity to do. So far as we are here in Australia and federal budget coming up next week, what are your anticipations for what might come in that federal budget?
0: It's a good question, because obviously a lot of it's speculative at the moment. The interesting one overnight that I saw is the talk that the Labor Party is, this is more, a handout for the majority of the population. It was in the front page of The Australian yesterday about what they call an earned income offset. So essentially a tax return of somewhere between $200 to $300 for working Australians, which, look, to be honest, I just don't like these kinds of policies. These are very short. They're very costly. It's inflationary. It sounds good because you're putting money in people's pockets. But the real issue is, how do you get the cost of living down? That's what they should be focusing on. And this is the problem the Reserve Bank has, is the government is massive spenders. And it's government spending which is the main driver of inflation. So unless we can cut and reduce government spending, inflation's going to remain high. Now, they have said that they're going to try and do it. Like, they've talked about NDIS, for example. They want to try and remove 160,000 people out of NDIS to try and save $35 billion. And, I hope they do. Good luck, because it seems to me to be wildly out of control with NDIS. So they're talking up that they're going to do it. But then there's also risk of new taxes. I mean, once again, most of it's speculative. People might remember how long ago was it when Bill Shorten was running against Scott Morrison, and they talked about taxing trusts. And that's one of the contributing factors. They were also going to ban franking credits being refunded, which affected retirees. They lost the election because of all these potential tax policies. And it may well be interesting to see if Chalmers is bold enough to try and start taxing trust distributions. And the problem with that is it's really targeting the working class. It's the working productive Australians, the small business owners. They're the ones that all use trust structures. And that would hit them very hard. So that's a risk. And probably the other area that's been talked about, which will be very interesting, is capital gains tax. So at the moment, if you buy an asset like a house, if you hold that asset for more than 12 months, you get what's called the capital gains tax discount, which essentially means the gain is halved. So if you made a $100,000 profit on your investment property, you're only going to have $50,000 of it appearing in your tax return. Essentially, the gain's halved. So they're talking about now maybe reducing that capital gains discount from

0: 50%, maybe down to 33%. Collect more tax at the end of the day. So on the one hand, they may be cutting spending, but it looks like, you know, taxes will rise as well. And by the way, this is a Western world phenomenon. What's happening in Australia is not particularly unique. You look what's going on in Europe, it's all the same thing. It's tax and spend. Governments are spending wildly. They're all running huge deficits. And rather than cutting their spending, they're trying to tax people more. And it's not good policy. It's inflationary, but it's not good policy for the battling person trying to get ahead.
1: Well, there are so many dimensions to what we've got to talk about with Alex Cook, and I want to open our talkback lines. 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Alex Cook, the founder of Wealth with Purpose, and we're back with more after this short break.
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0: It's Jordan Felice. You are beloved. You're on Vision. It's Neil with you on 2020. Alex Cook is our special guest this hour, finance expert, founder of Wealth with Purpose. And I might say our talkback line is open on 1-800-316-316. You can send us a text on 0447-488-316. All things finance, economy, debt, credit, gold and silver. As Bruce has sent us a text, Bruce says, "Hi, Alex and Neil. Alex, what are your thoughts on the volatility in the gold and silver price in recent months with large falls seen?" Bruce from Redland Bay in Queensland. Alex, thoughts here for Bruce?
1: Yeah, look, fabulous question, Bruce. So a couple of things. Firstly, gold and silver have had an amazing 18 months or even 2 years. Gold has doubled in value over that time and silver tripled in value. Then on the 30th of January, there seemed to be a bit of shenanigans going on over in the US, and gold and silver, or sorry, I should say silver, plummeted about 30% overnight. Silver is much, much more volatile than gold. It's probably three times as volatile. Gold is a lot more stable. So that was the first thing that happened to silver, and it hasn't fully recovered those gains. Gold itself, though, when the war started, has fallen probably 10 to 15%, maybe, at the most. It's not off too much. And the main reason for that is simply gold is a source of liquidity. So, for example, a lot of assets like, say, property are illiquid, and when tough times come and banks call in loans, a lot of assets get frozen, and that's what we're seeing at the moment around the world in what they call private credit funds. Many of them are frozen and people can't get their money out. So when tough times come and you get stock market corrections and things like that, gold is highly liquid and therefore a very easy place to get your money quickly. And so it gets sold off. Very often at the start of a crisis. It doesn't necessarily stay sold off for long, and then it just builds its way back up. If you look at it since that big sell-off, it's just mainly consolidating. So it's pretty much gone sideways now for the last month or so. So it had that big fall initially when the war started. The other thing is a lot of people didn't realize that when the war started, Iran was bombing places like Dubai and, you know, other Middle Eastern places. And in that case, the banks in many cases, they're closed for a period, and so people couldn't get their money. So what they did is they took their gold and got and exchanged their gold for money. So gold is a great source of liquidity, and that is the main reason why it had the big sell-off. At the moment, I think it's just consolidating. Obviously, we don't give advice on radio, but I think if you look at the fundamentals for gold and other precious metals in general, they still remain very strong, because globally, you've still got enormous geopolitical tensions. Central banks are all buying gold and have been for the past couple of years, particularly diversifying away from government bonds and things like that. I mean, if you think about China is a huge buyer of gold. And one of the reasons for that is, well, normally they're big holders of US treasuries and they're net sellers of US treasuries, because why would you want to hold the debt of your enemy? It makes no sense. If your enemy's threatening you, you don't want to hold their instruments. They could default. Instead, you buy gold. So gold is a great reserve asset, and that's why central banks are buying it like crazy. And then, of course, you've got just the general retail interest in gold, such as places like India and so forth. So the fundamentals for gold and precious metals, I think, are still strong. It's a great source of liquidity, and it'll get hit hard whenever there's a crisis. And, you know, if this war escalates again, which is a possibility, I think it doesn't seem to me to be over by a long stretch. And if it does, gold and silver may get sold off again. That's a risk.
0: That is the risk. And, you know, when we're talking gold and silver, we're talking about people who've got a few spare dollars, concerned about that as investors, so that you don't lose the value of your investment. For investors who are looking at the stock market right now, because there's record highs being hit in some nations around the world in the stock market, there might be some who are thinking, isn't this usually a time when you might be expecting a stock market crash? Any thoughts around stocks here?
1: Yeah, look, a couple of comments. Well, firstly, it is surprising how resilient the market is. I mean, it did what it always does. Whenever a war starts, markets typically sell off and then they recover when people think, oh, it's not that bad, and markets take off. What's happening, I think, this time is corporate earnings in the US are still very strong. And so, it's the companies there are genuinely doing very well, and that's what's driving the market back up. But if you look underneath the bonnet of the market, it's actually concentrated in very limited areas. So the tech sector, which in America is booming, you know, with AI, and also what I'd call AI-related businesses, so businesses involved in the infrastructure of artificial intelligence, you know, like chips and any data centers, all those kind of things are doing really well. And so the money, even though the
0: Have we got you, Alex?
1: Doing really just, well.
0: Yep.
1: Yeah.
0: Just just dropped out there just for a moment. Yes, we still got you. Yep, still got you.
1: Great. So just saying that the returns in the markets are misleading in the sense it's very concentrated in certain areas, whereas other parts of the market and the broader market is actually weakening. I think it'll be very interesting next 6 months. I think volatility is going to increase dramatically, particularly if we get things like fuel rationing and all these sort of things that are yet to play out. And as the inflation figures take off and as some countries enter recession, I think it's going to get a lot more volatile from here. And with wild swings in both directions. So,
0: hey, Alex,
1: yeah, it's interesting.
0: You know, we talk about applying a Christian view or a Christian lens to finances. You've got people at two ends of a spectrum who will be listening to our conversation, those who are interested in the investment side of things and how do I maintain the value of my investments if things get tough. Others, though, concerned that, you know, debt is getting out of control. Just a couple of minutes leading up to the news. For those who are finding things are strained and tough right now, this biblical lens, this biblical view, where do we find some hope and encouragement?
1: Oh, look, this is what I love about God. God actually wants to help us, and he does it in all sorts of ways. One is he just gives us wisdom on what to do in the first place. So when it comes to finances, the Bible is littered with passages, 2,350-odd verses, in fact, about money, wealth, and possessions. So there is enormous depth of wisdom in Scripture about how to handle our money. And so in terms of having hope, I mean, I think some of the passages that would support that, if you take debt, for example, the Bible warns us that the rich rule over the poor and the borrower becomes the slave of the lender. So I think the message from that, particularly with what's going on at the moment, is you want to, because it doesn't paint debt as sinful, but it does paint debt as a wisdom issue. And with what's going on and interest rates likely to go up, I think this is a great time for people to reflect on how they're handling their money and getting themselves out of debt, getting prepared, building more margin into their finances, et cetera, in order to make sure that if things get tougher from here, which, you know, the evidence would suggest it's pointing that way, people can be, you know, well prepared in advance. And getting out of debt is a great place to start. And of course, the mindset, Neil, that you and I have spoken about over the years is just this stewardship mindset, which is really acknowledging that everything you have is God's. He's entrusted it to you and that we are to steward on his behalf. And when we adopt that mindset, it becomes quite different in how we hand our money. And we've got to remind ourselves. I know I have to remind myself regularly. So it's not yours. It's actually God's money.
0: It's actually God's money. And as James reminds us, ask God for wisdom and it will be given. It is news time. Back with more after the news. Talk back line open, 1-800-316-316. A wonderful opportunity to access some godly wisdom around finance. You might have your own scenario. You might have a question or a comment, and you can send us a text too on 0447-488-316. Back with more shortly.
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3: Today, when I mention the famous birthday people, I'll give a mention to an American actress who had a Christian faith and was a part of a very popular sitcom. She would have been 100 today. I've got highlights from Rise and Shine, as well as the 2020 program, and some personal stuff from a diary involving a cat.
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4: In this bulletin, South Australia's Parliament resumes and businesses preparing for the May 12 federal budget. With the details, I'm Jaden James. A Sydney forum to discuss defending the phrase "globalise the intifada" has been cancelled after weeks of controversy. Sydney Lord Mayor Clover Moore has now stepped in to block the event, which was due to be held in a council-owned building tonight. Organisers are vowing to proceed with the event in a reserve. Opposition leader Kelly Sloane says she is proposing a bill to make it harder to hold similar events.
5: Because what we've seen today is an event shut down by Clover Moore, but pop up elsewhere. They've announced on their Facebook, these guys, that they're going to pop up in a park.
4: The New South Wales Jewish Board of Deputies has welcomed the Mayor's decision to block the event. The 56th South Australian Parliament opens today, with the final MPs having their upper house seats declared yesterday. Seven One Nation MPs take their seats today. Senator Pauline Hanson says her party is prepared to work with MPs across the chamber.
6: And I'm not against working with the other political parties, the other members of Parliament. We have to. The country's in one hell of a mess. You have to work with them to find the answers to move it forward.
4: One Nation secured four seats in the lower house. Next week's federal budget is shaping up to be pivotal for small and medium businesses, with many saying it will heavily influence their approach for the year ahead. A quarter of small and medium business owners say they'll expand operations if meaningful new measures are introduced by the Treasurer. MYOB Chief Executive Paul Robson says it's likely to be one of the more consequential budgets in recent times.
7: If the government actually delivers meaningful support, businesses are ready to move, with more than one in four now saying that they would expand their operations. And this indicates that there's an appetite for growth, but it does hinge on the right policy settings.
4: Nearly two-thirds of business owners surveyed said they would delay investment and hiring decisions if the budget fails to address key concerns, including cost of living pressures and red tape. The federal government will gradually roll back the fringe benefits tax discount on electric vehicles. The exception will drop to 25% by April 2029. It's part of a move to save the budget $1.7 billion over 4 years. A cruise ship operator has confirmed four Australians are on board the ship where three passengers have died following the detection of hantavirus. The vessel remains off the West African coast, with health authorities organising the medical transfer of sick persons on board. Attendance at American churches is at its highest level since before the COVID lockdowns, according to a report from the Hartford Institute for Religion Research. It surveyed 7,500 diverse congregations and found the median in-person worship attendance last year was 70 people. That's higher than the 65 just before the pandemic, but well below the 137 at the start of the century. Catholic and Orthodox churches had the highest median attendance of around 200 people. US Secretary of State Marco Rubio is due to visit Rome this week in an effort to ease tensions with the Vatican. The devout Roman Catholic has been given the task of mending frosty relations following President Trump's verbal attack on Pope Leo and the pontiff's response that he had no fear of the White House. That's the latest news. Sport is next.
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4: In sport, Aussie surfer Ethan Ewing is celebrating gold at the Gold Coast Pro. He's backed fellow Aussie Steph Gilmore's women's title by taking out the men's final, making it an Aussie double. Ewing says it's a dream come true.
9: Oh, I feel so good. Just winning events is just so hard, man. Like, everyone on tour is just so good. Yeah, all the support's been amazing and just so close to home. It's like, yeah, huge tick off the list.
4: Ewing beat Connor O'Leary in the men's final. And Port Adelaide's Jack Whitlock has been named the Round 8 AFL Rising Star nominee after a stunning performance in the team's nail-biting one-point loss to Adelaide. That's the latest Vision National News. I'm Jaden James.
10: Would you agree that the world is changing fast? Phil Edwards here, CEO of Vision. That pace of change has many Australians searching for meaning and hope, as the world proves daily it just can't satisfy. They're looking for voices that are calm, credible, and grounded. Voices that don't shout, but gently guide. That's the role Vision plays across Australia and beyond. We're a catalyst for truth discovery, showing the way to Jesus. And Vision is made possible by a quiet but powerful engine, people like you. May Visionathon is an opportunity for you to join your faith with others across Australia and believe together for big things. And I have some great news to share. We're about to take another very big step with Perth soon to receive Vision citywide on DAB Plus digital radio. Perth is Australia's fourth largest city and will join four other capitals, Sydney, Melbourne, Brisbane and Hobart, with access to Vision across the entire city in one signal. Vision's 38-year history is full of faith steps like this, and it's happened through partnership, believers stepping out together, knowing God is faithful to provide.

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2: Time now for a look at the weather. A low and a cold front is directing gusty showers and storms across Victoria and Tasmania. The surface trough is bringing showers and storms from North WA through central Northern Territory and southwest Queensland to northeast New South Wales. A ridge of high pressure south of WA is directing a few showers onto the south coast. In the capital cities, a sunny day in Sydney, a top of 24, Melbourne 18 with a clearing shower, Brisbane mostly cloudy, 27, Perth 23, mostly sunny, Adelaide with a clearing shower, top of 19, Canberra 18, mostly sunny, Hobart mostly sunny day, 18, and sunny skies in Darwin, a top of 35. That's the latest news, sport and weather on Vision, May's Visionathon month. 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
3: Psalms 100 verse 4 says, "Enter his gates with thanksgiving and his courts with praise. Give thanks to him and praise his name." That's from Psalms 100 verse 4.
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4: Wonderful to have you along with us on 2020. Hey, looking ahead through the hour, this hour 25 minutes away from meeting a couple of very special people. Dr. Simon Pandey and his daughter Shanti. Simon was the founder of UCB Nepal. That's United Christian Broadcasters. That's a group that Vision here in Australia is affiliated with around the world, and Vision listeners have been a part of what's happened in Nepal as well, since some of what is ever given when we've got Visionathon, like we do for the month of May, goes to support a lot of those fledgling operators around the Asia Pacific and around the world. Well, their ministry in Nepal is called Message of Nepal. Get ready that. We'll talk about the growth of Christian broadcasting in Nepal with that couple and father and daughter team just coming 25 minutes away. Then on Faith and the Future with Dr. Camille Majdali, our series is on that phenomenon we know as the four blood moons. Today, Camille's thoughts on what he calls the Minority Report. Well, our talkback line is open on 1-800-316-316. You can send us a text on 0447488316. We are talking about finances, and we're going to get into some issues around credit cards and debt, because our attention's back on finance, the uncertainty of our national economy, the impacts of the global economy, and for lots of Aussies, things continue to be tough. And of course, today, the potential for an interest rate rise. The RBA will announce their decision this afternoon. There's challenges for us all over the place. And next week, the Treasurer, Jim Chalmers, handing down the federal budget. Well, Alex Cook is our special guest, former stockbroker. He's been a successful financial planner. He's the founder of Wealth with Purpose, and would love to hear from you on 1-800-316-316. Send us a text on 0447-488-316. Hey, Alex, we'll take some calls in just a few moments, but just come back to the challenges right now. We were talking about investors finding safe havens. You mentioned gold and silver, and we talked a little about the stock market too. But for those who are not doing so great, and they're more challenged with survival rather than just getting ahead or trying to protect something, you've got a testimony or two around these sorts of things. What are you able to share with us by way of a testimony of someone who was faced with a challenge of debt and credit?
5: Yeah, well, look, one of the things our ministry does is we offer coaching, and we have a few different coaching programs, but one of the ones that we run a few times a year is training people to become Christian money coaches. One of my passions is I want to create an army of Christian money coaches because, you know, we're talking about finance. We know lots of people are doing it tough. So I think there is a huge need for people to get help from money coaches. So we've launched this program 18 months ago and put, I think, quite a few students through it now. And one of the students who finished back in, I think it must have been back in April, sent me through a testimony the other day. And it was just fantastic. So this was an incredible lady. She'd been a Christian, I think, for maybe 2 years. She'd been saved out of the New Age. And she was very passionate about helping women who are trapped in the New Age and helping them, you know, try and get saved. But her own story was one of credit card debt. She'd been trapped in credit card debt, she said, for nearly 25 years because of, you know, excessive use of it. And she went into the bank in mid-April and cancelled all the cards and finished off the payment. And as she walked out, she thought, you know, she'd officially signed off on all the debt and was praising God for that. Whilst she's still got a little bit of debt left, she's progressively now, she's got a really good system to pay it off and to get it all cleared. And, you know, as she was walking home from the bank and she was actually walking along the beach, she just felt she had these words of knowledge from God saying, you're no longer a doormat, you're no longer a slave to the lender, you're now set free. And she was just blown away how God had helped her. And she'd actually stopped racking up the debt on the credit card about 2 years ago and then was now actively trying to pay them down. And she'd successfully completed that in April and had seen this remarkable achievement. So she was just ecstatic that she feels like she's moving to this new phase of life of living debt-free. And that's why I want to give people hope because, you know, when we're in the storm, we often can't see the other side of it. We can't, you know, we're trapped in it. We feel like hope is lost. We look at the future and think, oh, it's not that great. And people can become very, very despondent. But here's this incredible story of this lady who had been trapped in credit card debt for many, many years and had now gotten free. And she believed that not only had she done practical things like, you know, sensibly tried to pay it down, but she felt that God had made a way for her. Like, and that's the point I want to say is that, yes, it may look bad at the moment, your situation, but it doesn't look that way to God. God can solve it. And we just need to lean on him in times like this. And and that's what she'd done. And as I say, she'd now been set free from many years of credit card debt and now paying off her final debts and living a newfound freedom. And I think that's the point with Scripture. You know, many of the passages about debt particularly are warning passages, you know, that, you know, we have to use it very carefully, got to be wise with it because it can enslave us. And here's the thing that many people listening may well feel they are enslaved, but I've got good news, and that is that God can help you out of it. You've got to do your bit, take positive steps to head in the right direction, break the bad habits that cause it in the first place, things like that. But then God can help you and find a way out and restore you and have financial freedom.
4: And you might find that in your local church, there's someone who helps people frequently out of tough circumstances. And there are organizations, absolutely, even as Alex is sharing, that you connect with him on his website. But another organization used to be known as Christians Against Poverty. They've got a new name, Hope Economy. And they're looking to do the same sort of thing.
5: Yeah, I love it. I'm
4: raising up people in every local church who can help people get through these challenging financial issues. Hey, we're taking calls on 1-800-316-316. Let's take some calls from listeners. Pinky, our favourite truck driver from Hatton Vale in Queensland, is with us. Hey, Pinky, welcome along.
6: Hey, Neil, how you going?
4: Doing good, thanks. Hey, what are your thoughts for our conversation, Pinky?
6: Just wanted to ask Alex a couple of questions, if you don't mind, Alex.
4: Yep, that's good.
5: Fire away.
6: Hey, g'day, Alex. There's two questions I've got for you. One doesn't relate to the other one, but I'm just in between jobs at the moment, but I was looking at buying and selling equipment, and I was just wondering, with the profit that I make on the equipment, does that have capital gains put on it straight away, or does it come back to income?
4: Alex?
5: Good question. If it's trading like as a business, then more than likely, I mean, I'm not an accountant, by the way, so it's actually technically an accountant question, but more than likely, if you're trading, as you're buying and selling things, then as opposed to an investment, you're trading, then it would be treated as income. So it would be most likely assessable income. And so the gains are really a form of income, just like any business. You buy something, you know, like materials, and then you sell the end product, and the difference is your profit. So I suspect it's just assessable income. So, but yeah, probably not capital gain. But I would, with anything like that, I'd run that by if you've got a local accountant or, tax agent, just to check, just to make sure, obviously, you're doing things the right way by our good friends at the ATO.
4: Nicky, you had a second question?
6: Yes, Neil. Alex, I'm looking at selling my property here, which will then pay out my debt that I've got up on another couple of properties, and I'll be sort of looking to be debt-free. But one of the properties I'm going to go and live in, it's currently one of my children living there looking after it for me. How long do I have to have that property for? One's a block of land and the other one's bricks and mortar. So when I sell down here and I own that up there, how long do I have to live in or stay in the other bricks and mortar one before I can go away from the capital gains and stuff? Because it's my ex-family home, so it's my other family home.
5: Yep, so the current one you're in that you're going to sell is your residence and back into another one that's currently an investment property but used by family.
6: Sort of is, they'd class it, no doubt.
5: Yeah, so generally when you move back in, if you live there, I think it's either 6 to 12 months, you then get, and then if you move back out again, you get what's called the six-year rule. And therefore, so say the value when you step out of the property and you've got 6 years from then before you'd pay any capital gains tax on that property once you left. The only thing would be you might have gains from it prior. If you say you've got, I think you said your son was there now, if that's treated as an investment property prior to that, then the gain, there'll be a partial gain in there as well. You don't lose the gain or you don't lose the CGT liability altogether, but from when you move in and then if you subsequently move out, you get 6 years CGT free afterwards after moving out of a property.
6: Yep.
5: So, yeah, because like a common thing is people, you know, they live in their residence, then they move out and move to another property, but they keep the other one as an investment. You've got 6 years after you move out before capital gains starts kicking in.
4: Pinky, is that a helpful response?
6: Excellent, Neil. And thanks, Alex. Yeah.
4: Hey, Pinky, thanks so much for your call. 1-800-316-316 to join in our conversation. You might have a scenario, you might have a question or a comment. Let's hear from Janine in Warrnambool in Victoria. Hey, Janine, welcome along.
7: Hi.
4: Janine, what are your thoughts?
7: I love the topic. Of course, I love 2020 because it brings real-life controversial topics that a lot of people are struggling with in reality. Yeah. I was interested in this because I thought I would share my evidence of God providing day in, day out through the wisdom that he gives us when we seek him. I've been in situations where when I divorced, I was left with a property that was solely in my name. And I couldn't be in it. I had to move away into another state. And so we couldn't sell it. And I was left with a $65,000 debt. I was a single mum with four children. And I was on a Centrelink payment. And God just gave me this understanding that the world is full of compassion, if only I believe. And I wrote a letter to the bank and they wiped that debt for me. And I only wrote a letter.
5: Wow.
7: After that was about 12 years ago, and I still have a lot of hardship. I've had four further children in a relationship that broke down. So I have eight children and I'm a single mum. And God continually gives me wisdom on how to manage something. He said to me 2 years ago, you'll be debt-free. And by the end of the year, and that was in June, I told everyone in our prayer group, and we believed that that would be the case. And one by one each month, my debts would get written off. The organisations would just say, you know what, we're just compassionately going to write this debt off for you. And I became debt-free at the end of that year 2 years ago. And I live on the amount that I'm provided for the government, which I'm very grateful for. It's always sufficient. And I live day to day in faith, knowing that we are rich in God's sight. We are rich in spirit, whether we have something or not. And I just find, just yesterday, I was at the service station picking up my son where I was going to meet him. And I saw a man I went to high school with and primary school, and we were the same age. And he's gone into methamphetamine addiction. And I saw him, and I've been witnessing to him on and off for 2 years. And I just said to him, you know, do you need some money? And he second-guessed me. He said, what? What do you mean? Like, you know that I have drug addiction. I said, but you look like you need money. And he said, well, actually, I need some food. I need butter. So we went into the service station, bought him some butter, and it lit up his face. And we don't have a lot, but when God promised me to give what I have, which is not mine to give in the first place, but his, joy is given to people and hope. And I love the name Hope Economy, because that's brilliant, and I really want to learn more about that. Amen. Yeah.
4: Hey, Janine, great stories awesome. In all of that. And, you know, I'm not sure that the banks are all going to be as compassionate with every debt, but what a great testimony there. Alex, what are your thoughts here for Janine?
5: Oh, I love it. It's a great story. Thanks for sharing, Janine. And, you know, as you say, I don't think all the banks are compassionate like that. They're pretty quick to try and collect their money. So that, to me, I think, is perfect evidence of God's supernatural power. He can move people. So if you're dealing with a creditor like that, what's to say that God can't move their heart and change and allow them to write off the debt? And it wasn't just that one debt you mentioned on the house that you had, but it was also future debts as well. And, of course, that God's provided through some challenging relationships and so forth as well. It's amazing testimony. And I love also the fact that you've just chosen to live faithfully, through the ups and downs, and also support others in need. Like, you know, you mentioned the guy at the service station, and some people just need that. They need something little to show them that people still care and that they loved. And so what you did for that guy may have been a small thing in a financial sense, but a huge thing in his life. Yeah. And you lit up his day, probably his week. I mean, it was fantastic. So I just love these stories, Neil, because it just shows you how God uses all of us, even in our own challenges, to be a blessing to others, as well as helping us through our time of need.
4: Hey, Janine.
5: So wonderful. Thanks, Janine.
4: Wonderful to hear from you. And just to know that God has our back in all of the circumstances of our lives, and what an amazing testimony that is. And, you know, for other listeners who might be struggling right now, there may be a little bit of hope that comes because you've delivered that testimony. Janine in Warrnambool, thank you so much for your call. Hey, when we're talking debts, oftentimes we're making a reference to credit cards. When things are tight, that little piece of plastic oftentimes becomes very important because somehow or other you haven't got the spare dollars this week, but you want to put some more onto the credit card, and debt can continue to rise. What are your feelings, and is there a Christian view of the world when we come to issues to do with credit and credit cards? What are your thoughts, Alex?
5: Yeah, look, there's lots of issues. I mean, I'm really anti-credit card, to be honest, and the reason for that is it can be such a trap and such a temptation as well. It disconnects you from your physical money in the sense that you are spending money that you don't have, so we tend to live beyond our means and do things that we shouldn't with it. I think credit cards encourage bad behavior, if you like. So from a biblical point of view, the Bible warns us, that the rich rules over the poor, the borrower becomes the slave of the lender. And I think with credit cards, I've seen many people enslaved, sometimes with tens of thousands in credit card debt. And it's very enslaving, literally. They feel trapped. So that the first thing, it's a warning message. The second thing is that the reality of credit cards is there is something strange about them psychologically, where you spend more money more easily. When it's your own money, and say you got a debit card and you're spending money, you watch your bank balance going down. No one likes watching their bank balance go down, and so you tend to be more careful. But with a credit card, it's the inverse of that. And you tend to spend money, think, oh, I can pay it back later. I've got all this time. And it leads to bad habits. It leads to spending beyond our means. Many people get trapped and they only end up paying the minimum repayments on their credit card. You know, I say to people, A, it's best not to have one in the first place, but if you do have one, make sure you're paying them off in full every single month. Because I think they are a real trap. I encourage people to move to things like, you know, Visa debit cards and things like that, where you're using your own savings. And the challenge also in tough times, like say now, where people lose their job or something like that, or an unexpected expense comes along, as Neil said, there's a real temptation just to whack it on the credit card. And the problem is that can often compound an emergency, can compound the problem. Whereas what we need to do is have reserves prepared in advance of crisis, because we know crises happen from time to time. You know, your car breaks down, some family member gets sick. All these things are what I call known unknowns, right? We don't know what's going to happen to us tomorrow, but we do know that some things can happen. So having reserves prevents the need for credit cards. You know, having a bit of money set aside, a couple of thousand dollars, if not, well, I mean, I always say to people you want at least 3 months worth of reserves. But some people listening think, oh, well, that sounds like a lot. Well, just start somewhere. Have some reserves so that you're well prepared and you don't need a credit card. You don't need to use a credit card in the situation of an emergency, because as I say, they can just compound it.
4: Okay, a text from Paul who says, "Hi, Neil and Alex, thanks for your topic today. My concern is that the government response to inflation seems lazy, with again potentially raising interest rates to a short-term spike in oil prices. In general, government spending is increasing, especially around elections time, fueling inflation and making us pay the price for their re-election. Tougher issues like productivity on the supply side are too hard to tackle." Blessings from Paul. Any thoughts for some of those sentiments that Paul is relaying on his text?
5: He's absolutely spot on. Absolutely spot on. Yeah, I mean, this is the problem. Spending is, governments don't want to cut spending. There's something that's happened, I think, over the last 20, 30 years where politicians hate the R word. They don't want a recession at any cost. So they'd rather spend money to keep things propped up. The problem with that, as Paul rightly points out, the government spending is what's fueling inflation. But I think governments prefer inflation to deflation. And the reason for that is it's much easier for them to pay off their debts when there's inflation. Government, you know, can inflate their debt away. So that's a common thing. And other productivity in that, they take a, you know, they're on the sideline. They're not big issues that people necessarily understand well enough, whereas the handouts and the spending, people get that, you know, because people see it straight away, like this supposed, you know, $200 or $300 tax credit that people might be getting in the federal budget. Will be, you know, I'm interested to see if that happens. But yeah, government spending is the biggest driver from inflation. And the problem with the Reserve Bank is they don't want to say it, equal reasons they don't want to be seen to be criticizing the government, even though perhaps they should. And make it very clear that government spending is the problem.
4: All right. These are challenging times. A likely interest rate rise today. We're even talking the potential for a recession. There's challenges to face. As Christian believers, we want to face those challenges with faith in God, having hope and His wisdom in the mix. And Alex Cook has been our guest. He's the founder of Wealth with Purpose. You can connect with Alex, his website, wealthwithpurpose.com. 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Alex, always great getting your insights. I want to thank you once again for taking some time to join us and just share these things at a very, I think, very timely opportunity to be talking about these things today. Thanks for being with us on 2020.
5: My pleasure, Neil. Always great to chat, and hopefully we've blessed a few people.
4: And just ahead, we're going to be meeting a couple, a father and daughter team who've been a part of the Nepal UCB. 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
1: Well, so many of our listeners are familiar with the fact that Vision here in Australia is connected with media organisations all over the world. So what a wonderful opportunity today to be able to connect with one of those media organisations that is in Nepal. You know, when we think about Mount Everest and those amazing ice-capped peaks, that's what you might be thinking about. Well, Nepali people are used to the cold and they're used to those high levels. And we're also used to the idea now that there is Christian media in Nepal. And a special opportunity today to be able to talk to Dr. Simon Pandey and his daughter, Shanti, who are visiting Australia. Simon, a special welcome along to you.
2: Thank you so much.
1: Shanti, a special welcome along to you too.
3: Thank you so much.
1: Hey, Dr. Simon Pandey, we first met about 12 years ago. And at that time, things were just beginning to grow into an effective media ministry in Nepal. Give us an idea how things have grown over the last decade.
2: Yeah, it's one thing good that we have been given more freedom to use medias broadcast Christian message. That's a great thing because in the past it was not possible. Legally, we were not permitted to broadcast Christian message through medias like radio, Nepal and other medias. But over the past many years, since 1990, there has been some change in the country, and especially in 2006, when there was a great change in the country politically. Ever since then, we were allowed to use a Christian program to broadcast Christian program through Radio Nepal and later on also through Nepal television. So this has given us opportunity to spread the gospel of Jesus Christ through medias, and also it is encouraging that listeners and audience, they respond to us very frequently, and many people have come to know the Jesus Christ as your Lord and Savior.
1: So since 2006, the growth of Christian media in Nepal. Yeah. Shanti, how do you reflect on that time? Quite a significant government repression against Christian media, but took advantage of the opportunity when it came.
3: Yes, it was indeed a very good opportunity for us to start radio ministry. And we started with the radio program in 2006, and also we registered our organization called Messages of Hope Nepal in Nepal. And actually, the Messages of our organization, Messages of Hope Nepal, is the first media ministry registered with government of Nepal. That was the first thing. And even today in our bylaws, it's mentioned that we can share the gospel using any sort of media, be it television, be it publication, radio. So we have been given permission from Nepal government. So that's the one thing that we started with.
1: And the response, Dr. Simon Pandey, from those early days to what is happening today, what sort of response are you getting from Nepali people to Christian messages being broadcast across the nation?
2: Yes. Many Christian friends who listen to our program, they are greatly encouraged because in the past, always the medias commented negatively about Christian message. But when they heard the message in Nepali language that we talk about Jesus Christ, Jesus is our Savior and Lord, and that was great encouragement to them, to our Nepali Christian friends. Then also other non-Christian people who heard this message, it was also new for them. And they were looking for some change in their context, in their situation, in their life. And when they heard the message of Jesus Christ, they found there is hope. And so they began to listen regularly. And later on, they came to know that they must believe Jesus Christ. And they accepted Jesus as their Lord and Savior. So they responded. In those days, they used to write letters and send the letters through a post office. But nowadays, it is not happening that, because they reply, they respond us through emails and other medias. So it is really encouraging that at the same, in one hand, Christians were really encouraged from this media. On the other hand, there are a number of people, non-Christian people, open their heart to Jesus Christ.
1: So you have your radio program, Message of Hope, and of course you've got a television program too through Nepal Television. It's called Reality. It's broadcast all over the country and beyond. So the visibility of UCB in Nepal is actually very good. Shanti, how do you describe the effects of that? Because the church has been growing in Nepal as well. No doubt this is an important foundation for helping the church to grow.
3: Absolutely. Especially with the Word for Today content that we produce in Nepal. Nepali churches have been benefited. Especially with the Word for Today content that we produce in Nepal.

0: It has helped a lot. And since we are on social media, so many people are being benefited by the devotion messes in Nepal and outside Nepal. There are almost 500,000 of people who are following us, who have subscribed our channels, and they've been benefited with the Word for Today message.
1: The Word for Today, yeah. And the listeners here know just how powerful it is to have those daily devotionals speaking into the hearts and minds of believers. Mm-hmm. But you're also partnering with ministries from around the world. I'm just making a little note here. Johnny Erickson Tada, her messages are also being broadcast in Nepali through the media that you have operating.
2: That's right. Santi will tell a little bit.
1: Shanti, you're the expert on Johnny.
0: Yes, I'm the Johnny's voice in Nepal.
1: Ah, good. Okay.
0: So we do the translation of Johnny's message, and we record it in Nepali, and we also broadcast all the Johnny's messages throughout different FM stations across Nepal, and also we put it in social media.
1: So while the opportunity is there, the freedom to broadcast and the opportunity across media channels, and you've got two of your own stations, and there's 20 other stations that are taking some of your programming. So there's a very widespread. And so while the lights are on, where there's some freedom, you've got to make hay while the sun shines. And I hope you know that saying, but you've got to make the most of the opportunity that's there. Is there a risk that there could be any clampdown any time in Nepal, or is there a certain freedom that you should be able to continue broadcasting?
2: So far, we have been given permission to broadcast our programs through medias like radio and television, because it is already stated in our bylaws that we have got this permission. So we are using this permission to broadcast our messages throughout Nepal. But at the same time, although Nepal is known as secular state now, but there is some restriction that you cannot convert other people. So conversion is still illegal, and also God, because of God's help, we have been doing this. And also, there's one thing that we are not allowed to preach openly, evangelizing people. We cannot call open-air evangelistic meeting as such. However, we thank God that there is no restriction in our presentation of the gospel through radio and televisions. So we trust that God will continue to help us in the days to come. But there is a risk, of course, anytime and a government can ban this program. So we are just trusting God and praying Him to Him for His help. And also, we are requesting people around the world to pray for more religious freedom in Nepal. So there is a challenge. At the same time, God has given us the opportunity to spread His message throughout Nepal and beyond.
1: And with some of the challenges that are enveloping Asian nations, we might celebrate along with you that freedom is there to broadcast the good news of Jesus, the gospel message, and to know that you've been taking advantage of that opportunity and bringing that message to all of Nepal and even beyond. Yes. Shanti, we mentioned the word for today. Listeners are familiar with that. Mm-hmm. We're talking about your broadcast opportunities that have been happening, Message of Nepal, UCB Nepal. Mm-hmm. Is there a website? Because there might even be people who speak Nepali language who want to just check it out and see how it sounds. What's the

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1: 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And if you search us on Facebook, you simply type Messages of Hope Nepal. 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
0: 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Find them on YouTube and other social media too. I want to say a thank you very much, Dr. Simon Pandey. Thank you, Simon, for being part of 2020 today.
2: Thank you so much for this opportunity. 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
0: 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Today, a little focus on what Camille calls the Minority Report.

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3: Exploring faith and the future. Neil Johnson and Bible teacher Dr. Camille Majdali.
4: We've been talking about signs in the heavens and in specific, the four blood red moons. And we've been talking about how that relates to people who are followers and students of Bible prophecy. But Camille, not everybody believes that the four blood red moons are very significant.
5: That's right. Not everybody does. Those that believe they're significant because these blood red moons coincide with Jewish holidays, coincide with the Shemitah, the sabbatical year, and the land must rest for 1 year after 6 years of cultivation, that earlier blood red moons seem to coincide with major events in modern Israeli history. That's the proponents. But the minority say otherwise. First of all, they say that these blood red moons by themselves do not necessarily speak of any imminent return of Jesus Christ. Then, of course, there's something else. It talks about the verse in Matthew 24:29, after the tribulation of those days, the sun shall be darkened and the moon shall not give off its light. Points to make are here. If you want a real sign in the heavens, it's not just the moon turns red. Simultaneously, the sun has to be darkened. Up till now, all we get is red moons, but bright shining suns the next day. Second thing is, these events happen after the tribulation. And we believe Jesus is speaking about the great tribulation in Matthew 24. This tribulation, personally, I don't think has happened yet. Aspects may have been stretched throughout church history, but the real concentrated view is yet to come. Third aspect of this is the stars in the heavens shall go off course. So we have the timing after the tribulation. We have simultaneous darkened sun, red moon, and third, we have stars falling from their course. This, according to the minority report, are the true signs in the heavens, and these, of course, have to do with the second coming of Jesus.
4: How significant is it that some of these things may be a distraction from this other call we have in the scriptures to go into all the world and preach the gospel? Is it possible that we could be caught up with all sorts of alternative ideas that take our eyes off the real game?
5: Very good question, Neil. My response is this. We should, first and foremost, be fulfilling the commission of Christ found in Matthew 28:19. Go and teach all nations. Go and make disciples of all nations. If we're slowing down for any reason, even if it's a seemingly legitimate one, we're failing God, because that is the only homework assignment he ever gave the church. But at the same time, Jesus does tell us in Matthew 26:41 to watch and pray, because the spirit is indeed willing, but the flesh is weak. We watch and pray so we enter not into temptation. We should be prayerful people. We should be watchful people. As Great Commission Christians, we are called, Neil, into all the world. Therefore, it behooves us to know something about the world we're called to reach and to be watching the world we're called to reach. I mean, there's all kinds of things happening today, and I like to share with people not only what's happening, but why. And if it fits Bible prophecy without exaggeration, we need to make that link too. So technically speaking, Bible prophecy shouldn't inhibit the fulfillment of the Great Commission. On the contrary, Bible prophecy, handled in the right way, should be an incentive for evangelism and mission.
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4: Well, time is up for me today. It's Neil signing off, waving from the balcony, back with another 2020 at the usual time tomorrow. Jen's joining you after the news. Enjoy the rest of your Tuesday.

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1: Time now for a look at the weather. A low and a cold front is directing gusty showers and storms across Victoria and Tasmania. The surface trough is bringing showers and storms from North WA through central Northern Territory and southwest Queensland to northeast New South Wales. A ridge of high pressure south of WA is directing a few showers onto the south coast. In the capital cities, a sunny day in Sydney, a top of 24, Melbourne 18 with a clearing shower, Brisbane mostly cloudy, 27, Perth 23, mostly sunny, Adelaide with a clearing shower, top of 19, Canberra 18, mostly sunny, Hobart mostly sunny day, 18, and sunny skies in Darwin, a top of 35. 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
2: It is so great to have your company today. 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Barfold, Vision can be heard there on 88 FM. And in its history, town of Barfold dates back to 1837 when John Coppock and Edward Eyre, as in early Australian explorer Edward Eyre, they were sent from Yass to Port Phillip to find a suitable sheep and cattle run for a man by the name of William Henry Yeldwin, who was an early settler, and he ended up leasing 60,000 acres of good grazing land at Barfold for an annual fee of £10. Barfold was actually named by Yeldwin after Barfold under Beacon, which is in Sussex in England, which was part of his estate there. For Barfold in Victoria today, expected to be a lovely sunny autumn day and getting up to 16 degrees. These words can be found in the Bible. This is Romans. It's Romans chapter 12 and verse 16. Live in harmony with one another. Don't be haughty, but associate with the lowly, and never be wise in your own sight. That is Romans chapter 12 and verse 16.
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2: On Tuesday's Live Lounge, a touch of UK musical brilliance and Southern US charm. With one of the biggest bands to come from the UK in the world of Christian music, one of the biggest UK Christian music acts ever. They formed in the early 1990s. They were originally known as the Cutting Edge Band, but went on to become Delirious. They also went on to have great success with fans around the world, many of whom actually got to see them perform live. Delirious visited over 40 countries when they were a band, over 40 countries around the world to perform for fans and to worship with them. Their farewell tour, which I'm sure made many of those particular fans a little sad, that happened in the year 2009. But Martin Smith, lead singer with Delirious, he's still making some music today, which is good news, with a song that reached all the way to number 5 on the US Hot Christian Songs chart. I'm sure it did pretty well here in Australia too, but couldn't find it on our chart. It is Delirious with Rain Down on Vision's Live Lounge.

0: It is Matt Cowell with Charlie Daniels and the Isaacs on the Life Lounge with a live version of I'll Fly Away. When I die, hallelujah, by and by, I'll fly away. The Isaacs, a Southern Gospel family group, now made up of Mum Lily and her three adult kids, Ben, Sonia, and Becky. And they have performed in some family iteration. They have performed at the Grammys, the Gospel Music Association's Dove Awards, and they have won 19 Dove Awards. They've also toured internationally, and they even lead trips for people to the Holy Land. A daily devotion, the word for today, it is coming up in just a moment, right here on Vision.
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5: Consider Genesis 4 and verse 3. It came to pass. Now that little phrase is repeated 436 times in the Bible. Whatever trial you're going through today, remind yourself, it came to pass, not stay. If the fulfillment of the vision God gave you seems to be taking longer than you thought, remind yourself, it will come to pass. In his biography, God in My Corner, the two-time world heavyweight champion George Foreman tells a story about an elderly woman who was asked her favorite scripture verse. She replied, "And it came to pass." And then she explained why. "I know that whenever a trial comes, it doesn't come to stay, it comes to pass." And the scripture on the flip side of this coin is Philippians 1 verse 6, being confident of this, that he who began a good work in you will carry it on to completion. In other words, he will bring it to pass. Either way, God always finishes what he starts. Habakkuk 2 and verse 3, the vision is yet for an appointed time. Though it tarries, wait for it, because it will surely come to pass. Battling an illness that threatened his life and the enemies who wanted to take his throne, David turned to the Lord for help, and God didn't disappoint him. Here are two scriptures that you can stand on from David's story. Psalm 30 and verse 5, "Weeping may not last through the night, but joy comes with the morning." And Psalm 30 verses 11 and 12, "You have turned my mourning into joyful dancing. You have taken away my clothes of mourning and clothed me with joy, that I may sing praises to you and not be silent. O Lord my God, I will give you thanks forever." Remember, it came to pass, not stay. That's Vision's Word for Today.
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Vision Christian Radio. It's Ryan Stevenson and Matt Hammett with Preach. Hi, I am Jen Spiker. Sunshine and that beautiful sweet sound of cockatoos screeching. That is what greeted me this morning. How was your morning? I hope it was a good one. Don't know what greeted you, but I hope it was a lovely morning. Well, I love short and to the point advice, and I came across a one-liner from Officer Gomez yesterday. Officer Gomez often shares online safety tips to help parents keep their kids safe online. And what that particular little one-line statement was for yesterday, it was simply this: with the new updates, Roblox is still not safe for kids. You know, there've been significant concerns over a few years around some of the content that's inappropriate for kids to come across in Roblox. So they were finally forced to do something about it. But there you go, Officer Gomez, who is far more across kids' online safety than many of us will ever have the time to be, claiming that even with changes that have been made, it is still not safe for kids. New music for Micah Tyler coming up soon here on Vision. And this is Leanna Crawford, Stillwaters. Leanna's got new music out too. Thank God, just released. There is a Leanna Crawford fan in my house. I'm loving the new one too.

0: perfectly.
1: It is new for Micah Tyler, Perfectly on Vision, where we are helping you look to God daily. And we would love to continue doing that for thousands of Australians who tune into Vision. There are many who find encouragement through our Vision app as well. There are many who dig into the Bible by using our daily devotion, the Word for Today. May is Visionathon month. And by the end of the month, we're trusting God for $2.4 million so that Vision can keep showing the way to Jesus for people across Australia and beyond. We would love for you to consider and through prayer, just think about how you could be part of Visionathon. Now, you may be able to, in person, be somebody who, as it says in Proverbs, as iron sharpens iron, so one person sharpens another. You know, you might be a friend like that to others. And that is actually one of the things that Vision can do for people who are listening. And we would love for you to be part of Visionathon. Considering the Jewish foundations of the Christian faith, next on Foundations.
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4: Anthony de Bono describes what happened to Jesus' heart. He said, Jesus had a hemothorax, which is the stillness of the dead body, and it had separated out, as they do, into two layers.
2: Foundations, understanding the Jewish foundations of our Christian faith, with Robbo Robinson and Mandy Warby.
5: We're in a series about the Messiah, Mashiach, of which there have been many from different nations, cultures, and religions. It's important to look at all the criteria and attributes of this person so that we can identify the only person who can meet them all. We started learning about Psalm 22 in the last program because the description laid out in that psalm is stunning when compared to the new covenant suffering of Jesus Christ. But there are some religious leaders who claim Jesus couldn't possibly be the Mashiach, but other more ancient Jewish leaders who all agreed that the person described in Psalm 22 absolutely had to be their Mashiach. We're going to continue looking into Psalm 22 today to see for ourselves.
4: Because, you know, it's one thing to listen to what this rabbi says or what that Jewish sage said or what this rabbi over here said compared to what that rabbi over there said. You can listen to all of the words of men, which is all fascinating and it's all good and you can learn from it. But what does God say? Mm. What does the scripture actually say?
5: Yeah.
4: And that's what we're going to do this time because it was actually King David who said this. So when King David actually wrote this psalm, he was alive and kicking.
5: Mm-hmm.
4: Therefore, was he prophesying about his own death or was he prophesying about somebody else?
5: Mm.
4: Okay, so he was either prophesying about himself or he's prophesying about somebody else. So it would be really good to actually see what Psalm 22 actually has to say. And we showed last time that as well, that if you go back, say, 12 centuries, there was a traditional rabbinical understanding that Psalm 22 was very, very much a prophetic description of a future time when Mashiach would suffer and die for the people. And it was only really after Jesus actually came that there started to be this interest in let's changing this interpretation. But even up to the 8th century, they still held that particular belief that it was about the Messiah.
5: Mm.
4: So let's have a look and see what Psalm 22 says. We'll just pick out a few verses. Psalm 22:1 says, a psalm of David, my God, why have you forsaken me? Far from my deliverance are the words of my groaning.
5: Mm, well, that's obviously a very familiar passage because it's repeated in the New Covenant where Jesus is on the cross, and it's mentioned in both Matthew 27 and Mark 15. It says, about the ninth hour, Jesus cried out with a loud voice saying, Eli, Eli, lama sabachthani. That is, my God, why have you forsaken me?
4: So it's literally verbatim.
5: Mm, yeah.
4: It's unbelievable. Okay, so here's another one. I want to go to Psalm 22, verses 5 to 8, and it says this. To you they cried out and were delivered. In you they trusted and were not disappointed. But I'm a worm and not a man, a reproach of men, and despised by the people. All who see me sneer at me. They separate with the lip. They wag their head, saying, commit yourself to the Lord. Let him deliver you. Let him rescue him because he delights in him. I mean, can't you hear that?
5: Yeah.
4: Can't you hear the snide sarcasm in that?
5: Oh. Well, of course, we see that sarcasm in Matthew 27 because it says from verses 41 to 43, in the same way the chief priests also, along with the scribes and elders, were mocking him and saying he saved others. He cannot save himself. He's the King of Israel. Let him now come down from the cross and we'll believe him. He trusts in God. Let God rescue him now if he delights in him. For he said, I am the Son of God.
4: I mean, the mockery.
5: Mm.
4: There's a part of me that just at the same time, even if they hated him, the fact of being able to look up at a man who'd been battered and broken and bruised and whom they knew had actually committed no sin and to just level that kind of mockery, it's just...
5: Yeah.
4: It just kind of takes your breath away, doesn't it? It's just unbelievable. And here's the other thing. What they were just saying and what Jesus actually said on the cross was like straight out of the scriptures that they taught. They knew Psalm 22.
5: Yeah, that's right. They would have known it by heart.
4: So did they not say, well, hang on a second. He just quoted Psalm 22.
5: Yeah.
4: And oops, we are just quoting
5: We're doing
4: Psalm
5: the same.
4: Did they not even gel with them?
5: Yeah, it's
4: amazing.
5: Isn't that amazing? So either they knew it and they were kind of like trying to ignore it or avoid it, or maybe they were, for some reason, just unaware of what they were saying and what was being
4: maybe,
5: said.
4: Maybe the judicial blindness from the week before when Jesus entered Jerusalem and he wept over the city. Maybe the judicial blindness started then. I don't know, but my goodness, experts of the law.
5: Yeah, and here
4: they were quoting the very scriptures. Oh, wow.
5: Yeah.
4: All righty. Okay, so here's another one. Psalm 22, verses 14 to 18, it says, I'm poured out like water, and all my bones are out of joint. My heart is like wax. It's melted within me. My strength is dried up like a potsherd, and my tongue cleaves to my jaws, and you lay me in the dust of death. For dogs have surrounded me, and a band of evildoers has encompassed me. They pierced my hands and my feet. I can count all my bones. They look. They stare at me. They divide my garments among them, and for my clothing they cast lots.
5: It's another amazing passage that we're very familiar with. And I guess if you've ever done any research into crucifixion, you understand that one of the characteristics of crucifixion is that the body basically hangs from those pressure points on the hands and the feet. And in order to gain a breath, the victim has to push up on his feet and pull against the nails in his wrists just to breathe. Then, of course, they let go and sag back down again, and that just goes on and on. So the joints look distorted because of all the pressure and weight of the entire body on them. So you can understand this description being very clear, describing the body looking as though joints look distorted because of all the pressure and weight of the entire body on them. So you can understand this description being very clear,

0: learned recently. Yeah, that's where the word comes from. Oh, that's my amazing. Gosh.
1: Well, of course, you once again read this, I guess, the fulfillment of this passage in the New Covenant. In Matthew 27, verses 35 and 36, it says, "When they had crucified him, they divided up his garments among themselves by casting lots. And sitting down, they began to watch over him there. And above his head, they put up a charge against him, which read, 'This is Jesus, the King of the Jews.'"
0: It's almost like when you're reading the gospel accounts of Jesus' crucifixion, and then you read Psalm 22, it's like you're reading a mirror.
1: Yeah, that's right.
0: It's amazing, isn't it? And there's a verse in Psalm 22 that describes this torture. Remember when I read it said that there's the man's heart being like wax melting within him?
1: Yeah.
0: And that has actually been suggested to be the description of when the soldier pierced Jesus' side, thrusting the pierce up into his heart, when blood and water came out, and that his physical heart was in such distress that he suffered what is medically called a hemothorax. Now, this is how Dr. Anthony de Bono describes what happened to Jesus' heart. He said, "Jesus had a hemothorax, which is the stillness of the dead body, and it had separated out, as they do, into two layers, the heavier red cells below and the light, watery plasma above. The hemothorax was the result of the savage flagellation, which is the flogging. The withdrawal of the spear would have been followed first by the red blood cells and then the lighter plasma, the water. The body of Jesus had been hanging on the cross dead for some time. Obviously, the fluid must have accumulated during life by a bleeding into the chest cavity, almost certainly due to the savage flogging."
1: Yeah.
0: Isn't that unbelievable? So there's a medical term for and it describes exactly what happened to him.
1: Yeah.
0: And he goes on to describe that. But I guess the point that I'm making here in Psalm 22, it is describing an innocent man being tortured and brutalized while he cries out to God. Those looking on mock him, they spit at him, they ridicule him, they demand that either God, who he so loves and who God apparently so loves him, would, you know, save him. And all the time he's professing that, you know, surely God is going to come and save. The mockery, the malice, it's horrible. They mock him for not being able to save himself. This man's body is so tortured and abused, it actually looks like the joints are all distended and popping out. He can count his bones. He's been crucified, nailed to a wooden cross by having his hands and feet nailed to it. I mean, that was unheard of in King David's time. That was never something that was done. That was not the way capital punishment was to be done in ancient Israel. It wouldn't have even entered their heads.
1: Yeah. Well, it wasn't even invented until after David even wrote the Psalms.
0: Exactly.
1: So it's not something he would have been able to have even seen at any point.
0: So if what was David seeing? What was he thinking when he prophesied this or any of the other prophets?
1: Yeah.
0: I mean, it's breathtaking. None of the things described in Psalm 22 happened to David. So it cannot possibly have been talking about David. But the descriptions that we have in the four Gospels about what actually happened to Jesus mirrors and matches Psalm 22 perfectly.
1: It's quite incredible. And this is just one of, as we've said, there's about three different prophecies that talk about crucifixion or piercing. We're going to continue looking at more of those in our next program on Foundation.
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Vision Christian Radio, a song that just hit the number one spot on the Australian TCM chart, the Today's Christian Music Chart. Nathan Tasker with Never Too Far Gone, a song inspired by the story of the prodigal son. Actually had a sermon that was based on that story on Sunday. Now for Australian Christian musician Nathan Tasker, who has been a support act for We Are Messengers on both of their Aussie tours, for Nathan Tasker, that song, Never Too Far Gone, it is his seventh to make it onto the Aussie TCM chart and to hit the number one spot. Vision's national news only a few minutes away, and then we're going to get into the spotlight. And I'm highlighting a Faith Life Sport conversation with an Australian Paralympic athlete, Stephen Wilson. That is coming up after the news. On Vision, this is Josh Wilson, Before the Morning.

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1: Today, when I mention the famous birthday people, I'll give a mention to an American actress who had a Christian faith and was a part of a very popular sitcom. She would have been 100 today. I've got highlights from Rise and Shine, as well as the 2020 program, and some personal stuff from a diary involving a cat.
0: Vision National News, equipping you to engage your world.
2: In this bulletin, the opposition accusing the government of breaking an election promise and a virus outbreak on a cruise ship. With more, I'm Jaden James. The opposition says the Prime Minister has lied to the Australian public as the federal government is poised to raise property taxes. Labor is expected to rein in the capital gains tax discount, negative gearing incentives, and crack down on the use of trusts. The measures are expected to raise billions of dollars. But Liberal leader Angus Taylor says the government has mismanaged the nation's finances and is now breaking election promises.
3: This government and this Prime Minister is incompetent, is fraudulent, and is a liar. And when they run out of their money, they come after yours. That's the reality of what we are seeing right now.
2: The budget is shaping up to be pivotal for small and medium businesses, with many saying it will heavily influence their approach for the year ahead. $2.2 billion is being ploughed into disability inclusion programs for every Victorian student in 1,500 government schools. Victorian Education Minister Ben Carroll says it means families and students are being supported in their educational journey.
4: It's in every single public school across our state under our Labor government. This has meant some 200,000 students have been identified and have had their needs-based assessment and have had all the support they need.
2: There'll be a boost for accessible transport for them as well. SafeWork New South Wales says it's monitoring the status of the Snowy Hydro 2.0 project after two separate flooding incidents. New footage obtained by the Herald shows torrents of water gushing through a tunnel and cavern at the site. The federal government-owned corporation says underground work is continuing on the project. Four Australians are among the passengers confined to their rooms on a cruise ship amid an outbreak of hantavirus. The World Health Organization is investigating the source of the deadly infection, with three passengers confirmed to have died. Infectious disease expert Dr. Nick Coatsworth says the primary focus will be determining how the virus is being transmitted.
5: We don't know whether it's just spreading from a rat or mice infestation on the ship or whether it's going from person to person, and I guess that's the subject of the investigation.
2: The vessel remains off the West African coast. The Australian Christian Lobby will release a new documentary at next month's Church and State Summit in Brisbane. Born Alive, Left to Die focuses on the abortion industry, which claims 90,000 unborn babies every year. ACL Queensland Director Rob Norman told Vision Radio it reveals how those who are born alive after a failed procedure are deliberately left to die.
6: The level of PTSD in hospital staff is extremely high. We know that there's a medical crisis, we know that staffing is difficult, and we know that the abortion industry is booming. And so all these things are working against each other to the point where I believe we're going to see this become an election issue, not just in Australia, but across the world.
2: The ACL will provide the film to churches who want to screen it. That's the latest news. Sport is next.
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2: To sport, the increased speed of NRL games this season continues to be a major talking point. Sharks forward Jesse Colquhoun says it can be hard to keep up when defending.
8: It's certainly different to any of the footy I played last year. It's definitely a lot faster, and the six agains are making an enormous impact, and it almost feels like a game of touch footy out there at times.
2: The West Tigers have confirmed Jareem Buller has penned a new four-year contract to remain at the club until the end of 2030. And in the AFL, Gold Coast Sam Closey has been offered a two-game ban for dangerous contact. Closey's tackle on GWS rival Ryan Angwin in Sunday's win left the Giants concussed. The Suns are yet to advise whether they'll challenge the ruling. That's the latest Vision National News. I'm Jaden James.
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2: Time now for a look at the weather. A low and a cold front is directing gusty showers and storms across Victoria and Tasmania. The surface trough is bringing showers and storms from North WA through central Northern Territory and southwest Queensland to northeast New South Wales. A ridge of high pressure south of WA is directing a few showers onto the south coast. In the capital cities, a sunny day in Sydney, a top of 24, Melbourne 18 with a clearing shower, Brisbane mostly cloudy, 27, Perth 23, mostly sunny, Adelaide with a clearing shower, top of 19, Canberra 18, mostly sunny, Hobart mostly sunny day, 18, and sunny skies in Darwin, a top of 35. 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
9: Vision Christian Radio is heard on 88 FM in the town of Ingham in Queensland. Ingham has a population of just over 4,000 people, and it's about 110 k's north of Townsville, part of the sugarcane growing region there. And the Victoria Sugar Mill, it's just 6 k's out of the town, said to be the largest sugar mill in Australia. And the Ingham area, it is home to the Warrakamai people. Looking to the weather for that part of Queensland today, 28 is the forecast top and expected to be a sunny day in that part of Queensland. These words can be found in the Bible. This is Isaiah, it's chapter 58 and verse 11. The Lord will guide you continually and satisfy your desire in scorched places and make your bones strong, and you'll be like a watered garden, like a spring of water whose waters don't fail. That is Isaiah chapter 58 and verse 11. It is almost time for the spotlight. I am highlighting a conversation today with Australian Paralympic athlete Stephen Wilson.
0: May Visionathon has arrived, a time of building faith and raising the funds needed for Vision Christian Media to keep going and growing across Australia and beyond. 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
9: 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Like many Aussies, Graham has a passion for sport and loves to share the stories and testimonies of Christians in sports from around the world. In this episode of Faith, Life, Sport, Graham caught up with para-athlete Stephen Wilson. Stephen was 12 when his life changed and he lost one of his legs in an accident. Graham asked Stephen about his faith and his athletic journey.
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11: Post your recovery, as you said, you got the new part of your leg and you got home and you were racing around. did it take you long to get back into sort of being active again, and then fast forward into to what then became your running career and then leading into the Paralympics?
12: Yeah, so I just got involved in school sport and really wasn't aware of Paralympic sport or not interested in Paralympic sport. I guess my limited knowledge or ignorance of the Paralympic movement, which was probably in its early years then, I just kind of thought, oh, that's for people that need some therapy or something. And for me, it was like, I'm competitive, you know. I'll take on all comers, two leg, no leg, whatever, but I don't need some special category. And so that's the approach I took and at school. And so I was just wanting to rumble with my peers. After school, left uni, and I wasn't doing anything organised sport after school. And I think I was probably about 25 or 26 years of age, and I saw an advert in the Sydney Morning Herald for Paralympic trials at Homebush. And I thought, oh, that sounds interesting. I might go along and have a look. And so I went along and saw these guys with amputations like myself running along with these blades. And I thought, these guys are okay. I want to race them. And so I went off to my prosthetist and said, hey, I want you to make me a blade. And so he said, well, you know, they're expensive. And in those days, there wasn't NDIS funding or anything. And so he said, look, we'll go out to the track and you show me yourself running in your walking leg, and I'll decide whether you're worth investing in. And so went along to the track, and I ran about 13.4 seconds for the 100. This old walking leg was like a rubber foot and fiberglass, and nearly fell off at 70 metres. And anyway, he said, righto, we'll make you a leg. And so I went from really not doing anything physically. I might have been lifting weights just recreationally to about 6 months later, I represented Australia over in Germany in my first Australian team, and ran 11.7 seconds for the 100 metres. And so that was 1997. I guess my future leading up to the Sydney Paralympics was 3 years away, and so I got tucked into training.
11: Well, there's the referee's whistle. That means halftime in today's episode of the FLS podcast. And what we love to do in each and every episode at halftime is to ask our guests a whole bunch of fun, quick questions. Okay, Stephen, it's your turn. When you were at school, what was your favourite subject? I sort of knew you were going to say that. If this was maybe a hypothetical, as principal, if you're ever required to fill in on class and you need to, what subject would you enjoy going to?
12: I actually enjoy teaching maths.
11: Mm-hmm.
12: And I have taught that. I've taught maths and I've taught woodwork and I've taught PE, obviously. But, yeah, I quite enjoy maths.
11: Okay. Your favourite meal?
12: Probably Thai or Italian.
11: Mm-hmm. You've listed a few Bible verses in our chat, but do you have an ultimate favourite one?
12: It's moving. But here's one that I shared recently. I think it's Romans 8:28. All things work together for good to those who love him, who are called according to his purpose. For those he foreknew... and I'm going to lose it here, but ultimately it says, you know, to be conformed to the image of his son. And so, you know, good things and bad things happen, but God's always using things to conform us to be more like his son. And so, yeah, I've got a good story. I guess the bad thing turned out for good, but sometimes bad things aren't so much about the outcome of whether it's good in your life or not, as much as making you to be more like Jesus.
11: Mm-hmm. Thank you for sharing. You've sort of touched on during our chat, but do you have another highlight from the Sydney Paralympic Games?
12: Highlight from the Sydney Games, like anything?
11: Yeah.
12: Like one of the highlights was trading uniforms.
11: Okay.
12: There was like a big stall outside the food hall, and people just bring their merchandise, like all of their clothing that they got given. They tried to trade with other nations. and Australia was the hot item in town, as you can imagine. And you could get three Great Britain T-shirts for one Aussie one. And so it was just a lot of fun bartering.
11: Did you pick up any other countries' uniforms?
12: Oh, yeah. Yeah, I went home with several different nations. But like I said, we had the ascendancy in the bartering.
11: Have you still got them?
12: I don't think I do. I've probably got one or two items that I've got an Athens jumper, which I still wear from time to time. But no, they've all tended to go by the wayside.
11: Okay. If you had to sit next to someone on a 12-hour flight, just anyone, who would you choose?
12: Oh, who would be interesting? I don't know.
11: Have I stumped you?
12: You have. I haven't thought about that. Couldn't tell you.
11: Okay. Do you want to go to the next one?
12: Maybe a Jordan Peterson or someone like that, someone who'd provoke your thinking on issues.
11: Okay. I'm coming to Brisbane and you're the tour guide. Where are you taking me first? Or to your area where you live in Queensland?
12: I'd probably just take you down to Main Beach at the Gold Coast.
11: Yeah.
12: Or Mount Tambourine's just up from us. It's a nice spot up there. Yeah.
11: Sounds good. Two more. Your favourite movie?
12: I'd probably say something like Braveheart or that kind of genre. Old medieval kind of action movies.
11: Yep. And last question. You were born in New South Wales, but you're now living in Queensland. Who do you support in State of Origin?
12: I still go for Blues.
11: Good. Correct answer. Yeah. It's time to get back out on the field for the second half of today's episode of the FLS podcast. My special guest is para-athlete Stephen Wilson. Now, Stephen, as we pick things up, I have here in your records, you got a gold and a couple of silvers at the World Championships in Birmingham in 98, then the gold at the Sydney Paralympics in the 4x100 metres in the T46 classification, if that's correct.
12: Yep.
11: Can you share, competing firstly at a home, not just, say, Olympic or Paralympic games, can you just, I suppose, share what that was like?
12: Oh, it was brilliant. I obviously was a hometown boy and I was actually a carpenter at the time in the lead up to the games, and so I was working on Stadium Australia. And then I was training at Homebush in the warm-up track, which is next to the stadium, and so it was my backyard. And every day, well, not every day, but there was a particular sign near Homebush that had a countdown on it, how many days to the games. And so it was unmistakable, and there was a real buzz around Sydney at the time. It was a big thing. And, it was fantastic, the whole vibe of the place right through that Olympic, Paralympic time. I remember walking into the opening ceremony, and I've never experienced the noise. And it was physical, like it hit you. You could feel it, you know, vibrating when the Australian team entered and did our march around. So it was an amazing time and amazing to have all your friends and family be able to come and watch you. I remember my mates, I've got a photo of my mates who turned up at one of my meets. All their shirts were off and they had sunscreen, STEVE. And so it was just, it was a great time for all your family and friends connected to it.
11: Nice. As I said, gold in Sydney, silver in Athens in the 4x400, and then you got a couple of bronze, a bronze in Athens as well, and a bronze in Beijing. So overall, three Paralympic Games. Was it just age when you got to the end in terms of wrapping up your Paralympic career?
12: I started pretty late. So I think I was 28 in Sydney, 32 in Athens and 36 in Beijing. And whilst I had initial success in 97 running quick, I didn't really kick on too well, and it was a bit frustrating because I was putting the work in and not really getting the results. And so I switched to the 400 in Sydney, a 400 individual, and ran the 4x1 relay and the 4x4 relay. And in the individual 400, I was probably in shape to get a silver medal. And as it turned out, my race in the final was pretty poor. It was 2 seconds outside my best. And so that was frustrating. And so I was 28 years of age. I thought I needed to grow up and move on. I think I was married. I don't think we had a child there in Sydney, but it was kind of like, okay, you've had your fun. And as well, you invested all this, you know, 3 or 4 years, and, you know, it really didn't, you didn't get to the result that you thought you were capable of. The relays, you know, we won gold medals in both relays and set world records in both relays, and they were real high. But personally, I kind of thought, I don't know whether I want to go through another four-year cycle. And I remember going back to training after the games, but, you know, 400-metre training is pretty hard work, you know. It makes you feel sick. You run pretty hard. And I was finding myself not being prepared to push through the pain. And I thought, this is silly. So I thought, I'm done. And so that was the way it went until I had about 18 months off and then got the bug, unfinished business, and went back to training and trained harder than ever, and actually started training myself. And at the games I ran a personal best. I ran the sort of time at Athens that I thought I should have run in Sydney, but the world had moved on, and I came fourth again. So I came fourth in the Sydney Games, missed out on a medal in the individual 400, and then Athens, I ran fourth again, but I was happy because I achieved the kind of time that I thought I was capable of. So it's interesting, same outcome, but different feeling. And so I thought I was retired again at 32, but then I was encouraged to make a comeback for the relays for Beijing, and so after about 2 years off, I had a little quick comeback. And so my career was really start-stop, and it's probably one of the regrets I have. I started way too late, and I didn't have that consistency through, and so I never really feel like I achieved my potential, but I had a bit of fun.
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It is Rachel Purcell on Vision with Have Church. Have you ever had to debunk a rumour about yourself? G'day, I'm Jen. I don't know, maybe that is something you had to do in high school. But with the internet and social media, it's so easy and quick for a rumour to spread right around the world, especially if you're, what should we say, a well-known person. Life Without Limbs founder Nick Vujicic was born without arms or legs. He has an amazing speaking ministry. Nick Vujicic has had to debunk some rumours about himself going around, rumours that said that he had cancer or had actually passed away. He told the Christian Post that he is, in fact, in good health. And although he'd like to go home one day, there is much more work to be done. A man still on mission, despite some pretty crazy rumours. Let's keep at it, hey? More work to be done. Music from Ann Wilson coming up after Carrie Job with Let Your Glory Fall.

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0: Story. Vision Christian Radio, it is Ann Wilson with God Story. It is new to Vision. You'll hear a few God stories this month for our May Visionathon month. 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A couple of us are collecting stories of God at work for Visionathon next week. 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Today, Dr. John Townsend, who co-wrote the Boundaries book with Dr. Henry Cloud. 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
5: Look at Proverbs 4:23. It says, guard your heart, for from it flow the wellsprings of life. Our heart is kind of all we have. You know, our values and our passions, our emotions, our thoughts, where we're going in life. And that's inside our skin. That's our ultimate boundary, is what's inside of us.
6: That's Dr. John Townsend. He's our guest today on Focus on the Family with Jim Daly. We're going to be talking about boundaries, particularly in marriage today. And I'm John Fuller.
7: John, this is such an important topic. You know, the family is the foundation to culture, and healthy families deliver a healthy culture. And I think that's one of the great difficulties we have right now, is for the culture to understand the importance of family and commitment in marriage and raising your children so they're healthy human beings. That's part of what we're trying to do here each and every day at Focus on the Family. We're doing it in that Christian context, and that's important to us. But our guest today has written a wonderful book with his colleague, Dr. John Townsend, along with Dr. Henry Cloud. And this is one of those books that every married couple should have, because it helps us to better understand the choices that we're making or contributing to breaking those loving relationships. And boundaries in marriage, this is deep stuff that will help you in such a great way.
6: Mm-hmm. And Dr. Townsend is a psychologist and best-selling author, and he's written a number of books. Obviously, this one, Boundaries in Marriage, Understanding the Choices That Make or Break Loving Relationships.
7: Dr. Townsend, welcome to Focus on the Family. Welcome back.
5: Glad to be here.
7: Always good to have you. Let's get into the content, Boundaries in Marriage. Let's start with, what is a boundary?
5: Well, simply put, it's a property line. It's whatever denotes the difference between what you are responsible for and own what you're not. Now, in our world, think about your home. Your home, if you went to your county seat and you have an apartment or a house or a condo or whatever, it would say, here's where the line ends and begins. And what's inside that home? If you got a plumbing problem, it's your problem. Their plumbing problem is going to be theirs, and mine's going to be mine. And the way to look at it is, look at Proverbs 4:23. It says, guard your heart, for from it flow the wellsprings of life. Our heart is kind of all we have. You know, our values and our passions, our emotions, our thoughts, where we're going in life. And that's inside our skin. That's our ultimate boundary, is what's inside of us.
7: Why are boundaries important? It sounds almost antithetical to marriage, like we become one and, you know, boundaries are not appropriate for people becoming one.
5: Right.
7: But why are they important?
5: And it's confusing sometimes, because you look at Genesis, that they be one flesh. You look at Ephesians 5, where it says they are one, and all this. And people say, well, what's this stuff of me having a me? Well, here's the thing. The Bible doesn't just teach oneness. It also teaches that you've got to be a complete person to come in and be that one. In other words, it requires a healthy two to make the one. Mm-hmm. Because think about all the passages you read about completeness, teleos, you know, maturity. We are called to be complete individuals, able to love and follow God, know our passion, know where we're going in life. Those two people are supposed to be on the path to individual maturity, and they make a great marriage when they become one. Your problem becomes when a person who is not complete, not mature, not growing in the Lord in all, you know, career and life and values, when that person has not done that work and he or she marries somebody else to complete them. Like that old Tom Cruise movie, You Complete Me. Well, that's not what the Bible says or the science says. And then all of a sudden the dynamic is, you're supposed to be my strength because I'm not strong. You're supposed to be good at math because I'm not. You're supposed to be the lover because I'm not a loving person. And the other person ends up being worn out and doesn't feel valued.
7: Yeah, carrying the load.
5: Carrying the
7: load. But it is really common. I mean, I think I have said that you know, the extrovert marries the introvert, the night owl, the morning person. Mm-hmm. I mean, part of this is humorous, but we are, it seems, at the 80-20 rule. We know there's always exceptions, but it seems like we're attracted to people that we have blank spots, and that is appealing to us because we don't have that, right? But that's different than being mature and complete in your character, your makeup. When you're attracted, if you're an extrovert, you're attracted to a thinking, deep thinking introvert, which would be my case with my wife. But, you know, in that context, is that generally true, or is that something that can distort the boundaries?
5: I'm not sure it's 80-20. But it could be. But the difference is the things about the fundamental aspects of character versus the styles that you appreciate.
7: Yeah.
5: So the extrovert may be a very mature extrovert, but goes, it's sure interesting to have you to be a reflective person and vice versa. Well, that's great. But when a person says, let's think of some foundation of character development, like being able to make an attachment and be vulnerable and bring out emotions in others. If somebody says, oh, you're the people person, I'll be the one that makes the money, or I'm the task person, that's not just appreciation of a style. That's the fundamental building blocks of what creates a mature person. If you're saying, you're going to do the part that I don't like to do, then you got a problem.
7: And in that context, that's where that becomes a heavy weight for that one in the marriage.
5: It does, because I think God built us, Jim, to all long for completeness. And so when you're looking for completeness, like she's going to finish this for me, you know, she has good boundaries and I don't have good boundaries. So she'll be the strong one, I'll be the easy to get along with Disneyland parent. Mm-hmm. And so they long for completeness, but they don't want to do the work or afraid of it. And the other person gets burdened with that. Well, I've got to be the math person. I've got to be the financial person. I've got to be the relational person. And the person's not saying, how do I learn from you? Which would be good. They're saying, you're better at that than me, so I don't have to.
7: You have literally counseled thousands of couples and talked to them about boundaries. What are some of the unhealthy examples of misunderstanding boundaries that you've encountered?
5: Well, let me give you kind of a triad of what the biggest elements of a good marriage are, and then tell you what the stories are.
7: Okay.
5: Then you see what goes wrong. The three things that make a good, healthy marriage, especially with boundaries, is first, obviously, love. You know, the sacrificial love we're supposed to have, the Bible says. But the second one is freedom. I've got to be able to make free choices, not compliant choices. I've got to be able to say, I want to do this or I don't want to do this, and you not try to control me or gaslight me or whatever. That's the freedom aspect. Love, freedom. And the third one is responsibility. I'm supposed to shoulder my weight, and I'm supposed to do my job in the marriage to love and provide and whatever, you know, my talents are, but I need to be responsible for my behavior with you. Then things go very well when all three people are seriously committed to love, freedom, and responsibility.
7: Yeah.
5: Now, let's get out of the equation, because boundary problems happen when somebody says, you're not free, you do it my way. I want you to be this, do this, pick this place. And it's not like, let's talk about it and go back and forth. When there's lack of freedom, and we know how important freedom is, Galatians 5 says that's why Christ died for us. When a person doesn't feel free, all of a sudden they feel controlled. And how do you love somebody when you feel controlled by them? And so one example would be in this case, it goes both ways gender-wise, but the controlling husband who says that I make the decisions here controlled by them. And so one example would be the, in this case, it goes both ways gender-wise, but the controlling husband.

0: and you do all the heavy lifting because I want to have fun. All of a sudden, you got another problem because a person starts to feel like, hey, I'm a parent and I'm married to a little kid here, and I've got to clean up after your messes. Mm. So those are two examples where the three things of love, responsibility, and freedom get violated.
1: Yeah.
0: And then somebody, sooner or later, it's not the person who's controlling. They don't tend to call a therapist. And it's not the person who's the impulse person, the free spirit. It's the person who's having to take the weight. And they call because they're in pain.
1: Right.
0: Something's not working, and then that's when they need help.
1: No, that's really interesting. And I, you know, digging into that control side, that freedom side, or lack thereof, I mean, that's such a common thing. I think, too, the observation I have is these people aren't even aware, perhaps, of how they're doing that or why they're doing that, what creates the need to control. Speak to that. Is it insecurity, or what drives a person in that context to over-control their spouse?
0: It can be a number of things, but the one that you come up with a lot is that they don't have self-control. The Bible says self-control is great. It's one of the fruit of the Spirit. And since they don't have self-control over their behavior and their thoughts and their mind, they try to control the other person so that it works. So I'll give an example. I was working with a couple where the wife was artistic and he was sort of more the mechanical, and this could be a great marriage. But when she would be, you know, have a creative thought, and he wanted to talk about something like the news or politics or whatever, and she wanted to be creative, he would get upset with her because she wasn't following what he wanted. And I said, so what's the problem here? He said, well, she doesn't listen to me, my interest in news and politics. And I said, that's the wrong answer. She's not perfect, but she's not doing anything wrong to talk about creativity sorts of things. Your problem is not that she does that. Your problem is that you can't stop what your line of thought is and listen to her. And so instead of you having the self-control to say, you know, I'll get to politics later when she's done, because we have a partnership and love, that's a self-control issue. I'll just put my desires on the back burner a bit and have some self-control. You try to control her so she'll talk the way you want her to. And the lights came on. I said, you got your control problem is that you don't have self-control.
1: Wow.
0: And patience.
2: Mm-hmm. And you know, Dr. Townsend, your book has so many different stories and illustrations. Kind of an extreme one was a woman who was married to a husband, Regina Inley. He was an alcoholic for, I think in the book you said, 19 years. So she had kind of put up with this. And I can see where she'd be afraid about losing the relationship. But one day she kind of found her voice. It didn't go like she might have wanted it to. But talk about kind of the boundary setting in that kind of extreme circumstance.
0: Yeah, and it took her a long time, John, as you mentioned, to get the courage. And the way the courage came was from her relationship with God and some really healthy, loving other people that supported her. She couldn't do it on her own. It was just too terrified and thought she couldn't live without him and this sort of thing. So what she did first was she tried the patience route. And if you ever worked with an addict, you need more than patience because he just kind of stayed out of control and not really nice to her. But finally, as you say, she got her voice because she began praying and saying, God, just, I'm not happy. The kids aren't happy. I want to be a loving wife, but I don't know what to do. She had no skills. And then she found a good support group of Christian folks that had read a lot of Banner's material and said, we will help you because we see that some things going on and there's no truth and love in your marriage. And we know that you want to be that way. So she didn't start off with anything major. She just said, this is a problem and I can't stop you. Boundaries aren't about stopping the other person. Then you're becoming controlling.
1: Right.
0: But it's about, we can't abide with this. And so I want you to get some help. Let's see some people together, go to AA. And he fought it and fought it and fought it. And she went and got professional help. Sometimes you have to do this where the person says, if you won't go to marriage counseling, I'll go by myself. I'll talk to the marriage counselor by myself with you not in the room. And a lot of times a spouse will go, I want to be in on that conversation.
1: Yeah, exactly.
0: If you're talking about me.
1: Yeah.
0: And they'll go, but in this case, he wouldn't.
1: Mm. Yeah.
0: But she got great help, great church, great small groups and all that. And she finally said, as long as you continue drinking and you don't get any help, this isn't working for us, and I may have to move to another room in the house or something like that. And he blew up and said, no, I'm just leaving. And that was it. And for then, and he went and got an apartment because he didn't have a problem and she was the problem and all this. But the magical moment happened when she stuck to it and she cried and she wanted to take him back because she missed him and all this. He started missing her. He missed the love and the warmth and the kids and the great times

0: And like the prodigal son wakes up in the pig pen, he was miserable and knew he was. Mm. And so he kind of grumblingly said, I want to come back. And to her credit, she said, not till we get help. Because so many couples in these extreme cases, they'll say, okay, we're back together and everything's mm-hmm. great. But the person's character hasn't changed
1: yeah.
0: and their addiction hasn't changed. She mm-hmm. said, I've got some counsel that says we need a coach who will tell us when we're ready. And you're going to see your counselor. I'll see mine. We'll see ours. It was very complicated, but they did it. And when the coach tells us you're both healthy enough, then you do a trial. He didn't like that either. But she said, it's not going to work otherwise. You'll still be in the apartment. And so he came in, did the work, found out where the alcoholism came from, understood his own family origin, his own issues, changed, got sad, repented, grieved over things, got new skills, got new friends. And the coach finally said, yeah, you tried it for 3 months. It went well. I think you guys are okay. And they're okay.
1: Hmm. Wow. That's so good.
0: But it takes that sometimes.
1: Hmm.
0: But it works.
1: John, you know, when we do a program like this, we have to say if the spouse is in a physically or deeply emotional abusive situation, separation is a good thing to go to a place of safety. And I want to make sure people hear that because some, particularly women, will feel like we miss the mark if we don't express that need to get the wife and the kids to a safe place if the husband's out of control. So I would assume you agree with that.
0: Absolutely, Jim. You know, when you look in the Bible, there's a lot to be said in reading about marriages, reading what the Bible says that applies to marriage. For example, that passage I mentioned, Proverbs 23, guard your heart. Well, if somebody's being abused, they've got to guard their heart. And if the only way to guard their heart and their kids or whatever is to separate, they have to do it. Another one is shake the dust off your sandals sometimes. Another is let your yes be yes and your no be no. So there's biblical, all kinds of biblical yeah. mandates for that. But here's the thing that's so important to know. There are separations in marriage, and there are structured separations.
1: Mm-hmm.
0: Those are very, very different and have to be understood. Separation may be, well, this is not working. We're both miserable. You just go over here, and maybe in time you'll be better. Well, time alone never fixed a character. You have to have time plus people that give you the truth, plus people that love you, a process and skills. It's got to be time plus relationship plus truth. In the growth process. That's what a structured separation mm. is. Structured separation is, here's your goals. You tend to be financially irresponsible. I had a wife that he made a lot of money and she spent a lot of money and she didn't think anything was wrong with that. And so they had to have a separation because he was going bankrupt.
1: Mm.
0: And so, but it wasn't like, well, just go to your corners and then maybe one day you'll be nice. That's not how it happens. Nobody grows that way. She had to be with a financial planner, which she hated. She didn't like that, but she got it. It was important to her. And she had to have counseling. She had to find what was that money meant to her. And he had his own jobs about being codependent and, you know, being compliant and all that. They had their tasks of growth that were led by people who were mature. And then they came back together on a time level. With structure. A structured separation, you've got a much better chance of the marriage getting the marriage you never thought you could have.
1: Yeah.
0: But separation alone just doesn't do it.
1: Right. And you advocate for that in terms of separation can be a healthy thing to get your bearings. Even the story you just shared where the alcoholic husband mm-hmm. came to his senses. You're giving them a prodigal moment, you know, mm-hmm. that they can wake up because you're depriving them of what they've enjoyed, the good things,
0: right.
1: the godly things. And then they come to their senses.
0: And he realizes it wasn't just that she was the problem. She
1: right.
0: was some problem, but he realized he had a problem. And now you're on the way.
1: Yeah. Let me, for the young people, the 20, 30 somethings that are considering marriage, and maybe for those of us that have been married a while and we haven't figured this out yet, you said in the book, you cannot skip out on maturity by marrying into it. Hmm. Wow. That is a statement for everybody. It kind of goes back to that idea that you complete me, and because I'm immature, but you're mature, so we'll make this work. But speak to that idea. What happens when couples try to cover for each other's weaknesses in an unhealthy way?
0: Well, somebody regresses and gets more immature in finances or relationships or responsibilities or child parenting and all the areas of life, and somebody gets too much of the burden, and they start to feel drained and resentful, then where's the love? Where's the intimacy? Where's the, I'm so glad God brought you to me? It's sort of like, I'm living with somebody who's basically glad that I'm mature.
1: Right.
0: And then And then you got a mess.
1: Yeah. I mean, it's like emotional freeloading.
0: Yes.
1: I mean, I'm sorry to say it that way, but
0: that's
1: it's so true.
0: That's a good way to say it, actually.
1: John, right near the end here, and we're going to come back next time, continue the discussion to help married couples do better. That's the goal. It's not to, you know, unleash this conflict, but there is a goal in doing that, and it is a healthier marriage, a better marriage. But I'm thinking of the spouse who's married to that controlling spouse. It could be the husband, it could be the wife.
0: Could be
1: both are capable of trying to exert control. It's kind of their operating system. And she's heard this today, or he's heard this today, and he's going, oh my goodness, that's our problem. That's one of our problems. How does that spouse who is being controlled in an unhealthy way today broach the subject with the controlling spouse to say, honey, I heard something today. How do you do that?
0: Yeah, that's the question. And there are answers for that. And you know, there's different kinds of control too, Jim. There's aggressive control. You're going to do this. The threatening, scary stuff. But now we're learning so much about a thing called gaslighting, mm-hmm. where you try to make them feel like they're crazy and you're the sane one and they question themselves. It's all kinds. And that's a manipulative, indirect control, whichever it is. When that spouse understands, somebody's trying to control me. Well, first off, realize all human beings are control freaks. Ever since the fall.
1: No, not at all. Not me.
0: I'm sorry. It's just universal. We tried to control God and everybody in us. But some of us have a bigger problem with that than others. But generally speaking, that spouse who is really miserable in position, sometimes her first response is to blow up. Mm-hmm. I call it ignore and zap. Mm-hmm. I put up with this for 20 years, and then she becomes Kabang. Godzilla, and it's not pretty.
1: Yeah.
0: That didn't help anybody. And the second one is, I'm going to put a boundary on you. Well, that's impossible. You can only set a boundary on you and hope the other person will respond. So we get to the sort of like beginning, I'm going to get out of my unhappiness, ones that don't work. But the best one is to do what the Bible says. You go to Matthew 18. And where Jesus said, no, if your brother sins against you, go to him. And then it talks about, you know, speaking the truth in love to each other and be vulnerable and all this. And sometimes if a person's not a severe controlling boundary person, they'll go, you know, I've gotten that feedback before. I'm sorry. How'd that affect you? That's where as a psychologist, I tend to look at issues as either normal, mild, moderate, severe. Mm-hmm. A mild person who's controlling will go, yeah, I do that. And I've heard that I do that. I'm sorry. And what can I do different? Mm-hmm. But then the Bible says, if they don't respond to you, bring two or three witnesses, and then sooner or later there's going to be a separation. That's the whole Matthew 18 thing about discipline. So you have to up the ante and escalate depending on whether the person's normal, mild, moderate, severe. So the vulnerability didn't work. And saying, honey, this is hard for me. It's hard. I feel controlled. And if he says, well, it's your problem, then you have to do other things. You have to say, then you have to go to a warning. Well, I'm going to have to take some action on this. I'm not going to control you, but I'm really hurting. And if you don't hear my pain and my vulnerability, I've got to do something else. And then you go get help. And then you finally say, there's going to have to be a consequence. You don't just throw it at them. And we'll talk about consequences at some point. So it starts with vulnerability and tenderness, and then they have to move to tougher ways.
1: Let me squeeze one more in, because I think I want to end on a high note, which is how boundaries help couples experience more freedom in their marriages. It sounds oxymoronic, because you're saying how boundaries help you achieve freedom. Explain that.
0: It does sound oxymoronic, Jim, but as we know, there can be no intimate love without freedom. A slave can't be in love. Mm. And so when you don't think you're free to have your own mind, make your decisions, have your own opinions, because you're walking on eggshells, you're living in fear. And 1 John tells us there is no fear in love. They're oil and water. So that's why you have to have freedom, so that you're not afraid anymore. Yeah. And so when you and your spouse work it through, that you both go, we can agree and disagree, and I still love you. We'll work it out, whether you want to go out for Chinese or Mexican night, or whether we buy a house or not, whatever. But I want to hear your side of it. And so many couples just say, oh, we're so different. And this is the ending on a positive, Jim. I work with these couples, and they'll work on these issues, and they'll make progress, and they'll finally say, we're still very different. We're not like, you know, clones. Yeah. And I love it that she is so out there and kind of creative, or maybe she's the engineer and vice versa. And I appreciate it. And we disagree all the time, and it's great. And we'll have these really direct talks about parenting and in-laws and money and sex. And then we have these, and they're kind of sometimes a little agitated, and then we go have lunch.
1: Right.
0: Because it's not personal, because both people are free and loved.
1: That feels healthy.
0: Doesn't that feel healthy?
1: John, thanks again for being with us. We'll come back tomorrow and continue the discussion.
2: What a great conversation with Dr. John Townsend today. And your marriage is worth the effort. I hope you hear that. 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It develops a healthier marriage that'll have generational benefit. 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Dr. Townsend's book is a great place to start. 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I'm John Fuller.
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5: 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She would have been 100 today. I've got highlights from Rise and Shine, as well as the 2020 program, and some personal stuff from a diary involving a cat.
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6: In this bulletin, Pauline Hanson considering her next move, more support needed for our nation's farmers, and bushfire smoke linked to asthma in the womb. With more, I'm Gareth Stafford. One Nation founder Pauline Hanson says it's likely she will contest a lower house seat at the next federal election. The party has been buoyed by improving polls this year, putting its support in the mid-20s. Senator Hanson says a move to the House of Representatives for her is a possibility.
7: Yes, it is. We've only just actually discussed that in depth yesterday, so I was surprised to hear him say it last night on TV. But anyway, he has said it. Yes, it is on the cards, and I have to consider that.
6: Senator Hanson is in Adelaide today to watch 7-1 Nation MPs take their seats in the South Australian Parliament, which is sitting for the first time since the March state election. Australian workers are expected to get up to $300 as part of a multi-billion dollar cash splash in next Tuesday's budget. News Corp reports the earned income offset will be available to every person who gets a wage or salary, but it won't extend to income earned from investments. The one-off measure will apply in the coming financial year and is not expected to be means tested. A leading support service for farmers is urging Australians to support our primary producers off the back of a tough year on the land. Rural Aid has seen a 30% rise in those seeking help, with weather events and rising input costs increasingly weighing on farmers' mental health. Chief Executive John Walters says Australians should consider how important our farmers are to them.
8: As the producers of the food that turns up on our table, and if we really care about our farmers and we want to make a difference for our farmers, then now's the time, with tax time looming, to think about a donation to an organisation like Rural Aid.
6: Rural Aid surveyed more than 1,300 primary producers. Prolonged exposure to bushfire smoke has been found to increase the risk of serious complications for babies of asthmatic mums. The Hunter Medical Research Institute study found higher exposure was linked to an increased chance of low birth weight, early birth, and neonatal intensive care admissions. Professor Vanessa Murphy says all pregnant women should take steps to minimise exposure to smoke.
9: Staying indoors with doors and windows shut with the air conditioning on. They may wish to also consider having a HEPA filter at home, or using a mask when outdoors.
6: Bushfire smoke contains toxic gases and particles. Christians and pro-life groups are urging New South Wales voters to contact their state MPs today to encourage them to support a bill that would ban abortions based on sex selection. Libertarian MP John Ruddock's private members bill is due to be voted on tomorrow. Supporters say an Edith Cowan University study found that the termination of unborn girls because of their sex is widespread in New South Wales. Christian leaders in Iran report that the nation's underground church has been growing stronger amid the chaos of war. Todd Nettleton from Voice of the Martyrs says that with government authorities focused on internal stability, enforcement against house churches has eased. That's given believers increased opportunities to meet, evangelize, and distribute scriptures. Mr. Nettleton says many Christians are boldly sharing their faith during the crisis. That's the latest news. Sport is next.
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6: To sport, and in the NRL, the Broncos say they won't hesitate to unleash teenage flyer Phillip Coates. He's required for round 10 of the NRL. The brother of the Storm's Xavier Coates has impressed for Burley in the Q Cup this season and is a chance to debut for Michael Maguire's injury-hit side. And Chelsea's Champions League hopes are just about over after a 3-1 loss to Nottingham Forest in the Premier League. Manchester City have equalised in the 97th minute to draw 3-3 with Everton. That's the latest Vision National News. I'm Gareth Stafford.
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6: Time now for a look at the weather. A low and a cold front bring gusty showers to southwestern Victoria, eastern New South Wales, southeast South Australia, Tasmania and western Queensland. Moist onshore winds drive a few showers over northeast and southeastern Queensland and over WA's south. Mostly dry elsewhere, with breezy conditions across the interior and the northwest. Around the capitals and a sunny top of 24 expected in Sydney today, partly cloudy and 18 for Melbourne, a partly cloudy 27 in Brisbane, sunny and 23 in Perth, a partly cloudy 19 in Adelaide, partly cloudy and 18 for Hobart, mostly sunny and 18 in Canberra, sunny and 35 in Darwin. 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
12: The town of Warriyaluk is in the Yarra Ranges region of Victoria. It is just 50 k's away from Melbourne. Sounds like a great spot for a day trip, doesn't it? And there are many roads from surrounding towns that actually lead to Warriyaluk. And there are plenty of adventures to be had in that region, like mountain biking in the forest, walking, cycling on the rail trail. There's actually a trail that runs through Warriyaluk. It's along a former railway line over the river flats there. Now, the name Warriyaluk, it's actually an Aboriginal word and meaning running creek. Vision Christian Radio can be heard in Warriyaluk in Victoria on 87.6 FM. G'day if you're listening in Warriyaluk today. Looking to the weather for that part of Victoria today, a clearing shower and getting up to 17. These words are found in the Bible in the book of Romans. This is Romans chapter 12 and verses 4 and 5. As in one body, we have many members, and the members don't all have the same function. So we, though many, are one body in Christ and individually members of one another. That is Romans chapter 12 and verses 4 and 5. Up next on Vision, the story with Karen Mace sharing about her time as a missionary in South America and how tragedy hit her family there. 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Karen shares how God's love broke through next on The Story.
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22: The pain was so deep, I even felt a physical pain, but the mental anguish was horrific, and I didn't feel I could turn to God for comfort either. I felt that He had rejected me and that He had abandoned me, just as Mum and Dad abandoned me when I was little. That was the thinking that was going on in my head.
23: G'day, I'm Jimmy Colfax. Welcome to The Story. Well, last time, Karen Mace shared with us about her troubled childhood and how she never really felt loved by her mother. Then, she and her husband went to serve as missionaries in South America, where tragedy struck. Two of her daughters died when a faulty heater leaked gas into the room they were in. This sent Karen into a crisis of faith that lasted for several years and stirred up doubts and insecurities from her own childhood. Karen is the author of the book Healing Begins in the Heart, and she'll share how God's love eventually broke through as she continues her chat with Eric Scatterbo from her home in Tasmania.
22: I remember before we went out the first time that he reassured me when I had doubts that he would be with me and he would smooth the path for us. And I was very confident that he was. And then that was it. On the 20th of November in 1993, Illy and Sarah died. And it threw my whole life into chaos. In that very night, those voices started in my head again. Mm-hmm. You deserve this. You're a bad mother. And I really felt that, Eric.
24: Wow.
22: And all I could think of was the times that I'd shouted at them, that I'd yelled at them, that I'd all the things that I'd done wrong. And I just said, God, I know, this is it. You're punishing me. You're punishing me. And why didn't you take me? Why didn't you leave the girls? And I really felt that I was being, everything I'd come to believe about myself as a child, that I wasn't good enough, that I didn't have anything really to offer, all those things just came flooding back. And the voice inside my head was a condemning critic that said I deserved this. And that was, the pain was so deep, I even felt a physical pain. But the mental anguish was horrific, and I didn't feel I could turn to God for comfort either.
25: Why is that?
22: I felt that He had rejected me and that He had abandoned me, just as Mum and Dad abandoned me when I was little. That was the thinking that was going on in my head. And, of course, you know, at those times I suppose it's the ideal time for the enemy feed his lies and that deception. And because I think my faith hadn't gone deep enough, at that time I didn't really have a strong understanding of what a deep relationship with Jesus was.
25: Isn't that something? You had gone to Bible school.
22: Yep.
25: Preparing to be a missionary.
22: Yep.
25: But you're saying, looking back, the whole unconditional love from your Heavenly Father, that didn't penetrate your heart.
22: No, it didn't. And I think, you know, that's something that I'm very conscious of when I'm working with clients today. Mm-hmm. I love to work with Christians who are a bit like I was back then, because I know what the enemy's doing and I know what the love of God is and I know what it can be like for them when they can step into that love and when that perfect love can get rid of the fear, because it's the fear that's behind those feelings.
25: Yeah.
22: That's what that's what the enemy uses, you know.
25: Yeah, isn't that something, obviously, intellectually, you had the head knowledge to know that God loves you. You've read the verses.
22: Mm.
25: But it still didn't penetrate your heart, it sounds like.
22: Yeah, yeah. I didn't realize, but I'd put a protective coat around my heart.
25: Unconsciously.
22: Yeah, I didn't realize I had done it, that I had put this protective coat around my heart. Mm-hmm. And when this crisis happened, when this horrible thing happened, that's when everything started to fall apart because I couldn't control anything anymore. I see that, you know. I think what we do when we're so uncertain about things and when we have no confidence in anyone or anything is we try to manage everything around us so that we are protected, so that we're safe. But in reality, we're not ever safe unless we're actually in God and unless we're walking moment by moment with Him.
25: So you were in Ecuador in the early 90s when this happened.
22: Yeah.
25: And just to share a little bit of our story, my wife Gina and I went to Ecuador in 2001, 2002, and Joe and Ruth Baxter, who you know, showed us around, and they said, oh, when you're looking for a place, make sure about the gas leaks because of what happened to this one family. So I had heard about what happened to you when we were there about 10 years later or so. Didn't know who it was or that I didn't have a chance to speak with you at some point. But obviously, there's a whole lot more going on than just the tragedy. I mean, it's terrible enough to lose your children at such a young age, which is horrific in and of itself. But now we're hearing the other layers of the tragedy. This was a tragedy on several different layers.
22: And yet, you know, we say God can, He can use anything for our good, really. And while I never did, I don't think I'll ever understand the whys other than the reality is that when we're in this world, you know, there are things that are going to happen that just because we're human and it's the world we live in. So
25: in this world, there will be troubles.
22: Yeah, there will be troubles. But God can use all things for our good, for those who love Him. And I know that He knew that deep down I loved Him. But it was a bit like that I didn't have the attunement, the emotional connection. I was actually emotionally distant from God. So that's just, you know, my thinking about it as I've walked through this with God. I didn't trust Him with all of me. So He taught me through that time a lot of things, but it was 13 years that I had my back turned to God.
25: Yes, tell us about what happened next after this tragedy.
22: Well, I didn't openly turn away from God, and I don't think I wanted to turn away from Him, really, because I kind of knew that it was the right thing to have to have God there. But I didn't want to face Him because I didn't want to, if I turned around and actually looked at God and I was afraid of what I'd see, I really did think that I would see someone who was disgusted with me, who held me in disdain. So I thought and I didn't want to hear what He had to say because I thought back, I thought back on the things that I believed He had said to me before and I thought, I don't know if I can trust you. So best not really listen, although I had my hands over my ears and I didn't have them tightly over my ears. So there was something in me that still wanted to hear Him. But for a long time, I lived in what I'd call a swampy no man's land spiritually, 13 years actually. And I really felt like a hypocrite a lot of that time because on the outside, I was still a good Christian who I went to church, I spoke in meetings, I related well to people, but on the inside, I was a mess. Yeah, I didn't have really didn't have that personal relationship with God. And I did. I felt like a hypocrite. Mm. When people would say to me, oh, your faith is so strong, you're such an example. And I'd think, oh, just stop. Because that didn't feel right to me that they were saying that, and it wasn't.
25: If they only knew how you were feeling inside, you're probably thinking.
22: Yeah, that's right. And if they knew how I was feeling inside, they wouldn't want anything to do with me.
25: That's also what you were thinking.
22: Yep.
25: So you stopped being a missionary and came back to Australia?
22: We didn't stop immediately. We did come back for a short while after Ilya and Sarah died. We brought them back here to bury them at Carvilla, which is here in Launceston, because that was important for the family. And we actually went back 6 weeks. We were back here, I think, in Tasmania. Then we went back to Ecuador, and we had been moved out of that apartment by some lovely friends while we were back here, and we were in a different apartment. And then eventually we moved to the guest house, managed the guest house. Ross continued with what he was doing. And we probably would have stayed there if our daughter Miri hadn't been as rebellious as she was and was very close to being removed from the Alliance Academy for her misdemeanors. So we thought it was best to bring her back here. And at that stage, Ross brought her back. But then after he got back to Ecuador, we discovered that Miri was pregnant at the time. That's right. So we realised we couldn't stay in Ecuador. We just had to finalise things there and come back to Tasmania. So it was pretty rocky in a lot of ways. Mm. And I suppose in some ways for me it was a distraction that validated me not having time to spend with God. You know, I had an excuse. I had a reason because Miri was keeping us very occupied at the time.
0: You're listening to The Story. Our guest today is once again Karen Mace, who's the author of the book Healing Begins in the Heart. And as we've been hearing, the tragic death of her two daughters in South America sent her into a crisis of faith that lasted for several years, and she had basically turned her back on God. But as we'll hear, God had not abandoned her, and healing finally comes into her life. All that and more is coming up when we return.
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0: Rachel Lamper on Vision with For What It's Worth. Hi, I am Jen Spiker. It's really great to have your company today. We have been hearing about Karen Mace's faith and life journey on The Story today. Karen is author of a book, Healing Begins in the Heart. When Karen, who's a Tassie girl, when Karen was with her family in South America as missionaries, tragedy struck. And as a result, Karen experienced a crisis of faith. We're going to hear more from Karen now and how God's love broke through on The Story.
1: Hi, I'm Jimmy Colfax and this is The Story. Today, Eric Scatterbo is once again chatting with Karen Mace, who's the author of the book Healing Begins in the Heart. As we heard before the break, Karen was kind of just going through the motions of a Christian faith after the tragic death of her two daughters in South America while she and her husband were missionaries there. In reality, she was going through a crisis of faith for several years, and eventually she and her husband returned to Tasmania from the mission field. Now, we'll hear what happened next in Karen's life.
2: What finally caused you to turn the corner and turn around?
3: Well, the funny thing is that it was actually our daughter. Well, not our daughter as such, but our daughter was, she married a man back here, and it wasn't a very happy marriage at all. It wasn't good. And he wanted her to go to Adelaide, where he was from, to live there because he felt it would be better to be away from us. So in 2007, I think it was, I wanted to go to Adelaide to see Miri. She was struggling with a marriage, and I was really concerned. I was starting to feel, as though there was something wrong. I just felt as though something was missing. I wasn't sure what it was, and I just thought, I was feeling a bit unsettled, and I thought it was because of Miriam. So I went to South Australia, mm-hmm. and Miriam was going to Edge Church in South Australia, mm-hmm. in near Adelaide, mm-hmm. Brunella, I think. Mm-hmm. And she asked me if I wanted to go to church with her, and I just went, oh, yeah, all right, because she was really enjoying it there and finding a great fellowship there. And
2: Were you going to church yourself at that time?
3: Yeah, on and off.
2: Okay.
3: On and off, yes, but not going because I felt obligated. It was a duty, mm-hmm. yeah. So I said, all right, I'll go to church. And the funny thing is that when we walked into that church, it was just incredible. I'd never been there before, but I can still feel the warmth that just dropped on me as we walked into that church. And I felt welcomed. I felt a part of the place. Never been there before at all. It was a really, really interesting experience. And then people were saying, giving me prophetic words, and there was just a sense of being at home. Mm. And while we were there, before worship started, before things happened, I had this very odd experience. It was like I saw Jesus. It was a moment in time where there wasn't anything else but just me. And no, I didn't see Jesus. I heard Jesus' voice. Mm-hmm. And he called me, and there was a hand clap. That's enough, Karen. It's time. And I went, oh. And it was like God was saying, okay, I've let you go on for long enough. Now it's time. But while Jesus was standing there, he put out his arms and he waited for me to go to him. Mm. He didn't force me. He didn't give me an ultimatum. He just put out his arms. And when I walked into them, I can still feel him wrapping his arms around me. It was just this amazing experience. Mm. And he said, I've always been with you. I never left you. Mm. And then a little bit later in the service, a lady a few seats along from me leaned across and she said, I think God is saying to you, there's no turning back.
2: Huh.
3: So it was a pretty profound experience.
2: Yeah, yeah.
3: And that was the beginning of the turning back to God. And he started showing me lots of different lots of things from that moment on. And one of those things was, I don't know if you've heard of VMTC, Victorious Ministries Through Christ.
2: No, I'm not familiar with them.
3: Okay, it's a prayer ministry. Mm-hmm. And a friend of mine is a leader in the ministry, and she'd been wanting me to go to a prayer school. Mm-hmm. And I kept saying, oh, yes, one day. Mm-hmm. And I just didn't want to go. Anyway, I felt I really needed to go to this prayer school, and I did. And that was later in the year after Edge. And it was at that prayer school that I had this moment towards the end, where we were all gathered, and they asked me, you know, did God do anything special for you during this school? And there was this something in me that rose up, and it was like, you've seen the movie Braveheart?
2: I haven't seen it myself, but
3: I've heard about it. There's a moment in there where he calls out, freedom!
2: Yeah.
3: And that's what just rose up from within me, and this cry from within was just came out. And then, I don't know, I fell on the floor.
2: So you yelled freedom, or you felt freedom?
3: Yeah, I yelled freedom, and I felt freedom, and then I just fell to the floor. And this beautiful little lady was there, a 72-year-old, and she was just praying over me. I could feel her praying over me. And while I was on the floor, it was like, you know, the Rio that you have in buildings in the foundation to, I don't know, stabilize it or mm-hmm. whatever it does, strengthen the concrete. Mm-hmm. It was like I was having this Rio reinforcement just poured into me all the way through my body.
2: Oh, wow.
3: And at one stage I tried to get up, and this lovely little lady said, no, just stay there, dear, because if you get up too soon, the Holy Spirit will just knock you down again. Okay. And then while I was lying there, one of the leaders of that prayer time came over to me, and he said, God is saying to you, there's no turning back. Mm. And, you know, that was said three times to me during that time, and I was reminded of what was said when I was at Edge, there's no turning back. Mm. And that was another, you know, there are these little markers in my coming back to God, and a sense, of course, that wasn't the end of the struggles, but it was the beginning of learning why. Mm. And the beginning of trusting God again, moving into that place of allowing him to do what he wanted to do in me.
2: Mm. Well, unfortunately, we're running out of time, but going back all the way to your childhood where you had these emotionally absent parents and that kind of planted the seed in your life that somehow you weren't good enough.
3: Yeah.
2: The lie from the devil that you weren't good enough. And then even when you became a Christian, believing you weren't good enough for God.
3: Yeah.
2: And that haunting you for years, especially even more so after the tragedy of losing your two daughters.
3: Mm.
2: So now you're turning back to God.
3: Mm.
2: At that point, did you finally feel, yes, God, you love me unconditionally?
3: Mm. I think it was that weekend at the prayer school where that happened.
2: Mm.
3: That's where... Mm. And that's not to say that the enemy didn't try to stir those, you know,
2: doubts
3: that were there. Mm. But every now and again, what I'd learned was that I needed to speak the truth. I needed to know the word, because knowing God's word is what makes all the difference.
2: Mm-hmm.
3: That's the truth. And I started naming these thoughts that would come as deceptive brain messages. Mm. And I'd say, does this actually align with what God says? Does it align with his word? And if it didn't, I'd say no. Well, definitely not from God then. So I just let it go.
2: Yeah.
3: I learned to do that. Mm-hmm. And I guess he showed me through the training and the further learning that he led me into what to take from that would help me as well. So that was really good.
2: Yeah, so... Mm-hmm. Not only have you healed from some of those wounds going all the way back to your childhood, but now, as we've mentioned earlier, you've become a counselor and you're helping others. Please share with us kind of the big picture of what's happened to you and the lessons that people can learn from what you've gone through.
3: Mm. Well, yes, I am a counselor and a psychotherapist, but primarily I've moved towards working with Christians who are struggling in their faith, mm-hmm. who may have mental health illnesses as a consequence of that. Mm-hmm. And that's where I feel the most benefit and where I can be of most benefit, because mm-hmm. my journey speaks to the truth of what God can do. And I think unless I can work with someone who is willing to allow God to work with them and in them, I don't believe you can see real healing and ongoing lasting healing unless mm-hmm. God is a part of it. So I prefer to work with Christians. Mm-hmm. But because of what I've experienced myself, I know what is possible. I know what God can do. But I'm also aware of how the enemy plays a part in derailing us mm-hmm. and throwing us off all that God has for us. So I guess I can offer that wisdom. And I can also offer, I listen to what Holy Spirit is saying, and I believe that's an important thing as well when we're working together to bring healing and to bring renewal and to help people to move into a relationship that is based on that perfect love that God offers us, rather than, you know, the lies of the enemy. Mm-hmm. So I think that's what I offer to people, is a lot of my experience and what God's done in me, and that I guess I'm an example of what can happen once we really trust God.
2: Amen. Well, it's certainly been a painful journey, but now, because of everything you've gone through, you're uniquely qualified to help others who are going through similar circumstances. Mm. Thank you so much, Karen Mayes, for sharing your story with us today.
3: Thank you for letting me do it.
1: Our guest today has been Karen Mayes, and as we heard, she is now a counsellor and psychotherapist, helping others who are going through similar experiences as she went through. 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Well, how about you? Do you sometimes have doubts and insecurities and have gone through similar tragic experiences as Karen? If you'd like to pray with someone about God's unconditional love for you, our prayer line is 1-800-PRAY-FOR-ME. 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And we'd love to pray for you on that number, 1-800-772-936. Finally, to find out more about Karen and the many ways she's helping people, you can visit her website. 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That's karenmace.com. While there, you can look up her books, Healing Begins in the Heart, and also A Grief Revealed, Stories of Finding and Navigating Your Way Through Loss. 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Well, thanks for joining us for part two of Karen's story. It's always great to hear how God can turn tragic situations around. Until next time, I'm Jimmy Colfax, encouraging you to share your story with someone today.
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0: It really is. Amazing Grace, Phil Wickham and Crowder on Vision. You know, when you experience God's grace for yourself in light of your sin and shortcomings and acknowledging them, it really does feel like amazing grace. We are going to take a look at the life of a man who came to understand God's grace and was part of the Radical Reformation movement back in the 1500s. Shortly, we're going to look at the life of Felix Manns on Forerunners with Mandy. And after Forerunners, I've got music from Andrew Rip.
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4: One of our faithful heroes of the faith is Felix Manns. Felix Manns was born in 1498. I'm not sure of the month, but he was born in Zurich, Switzerland. His father was a canon of Grossmünster Church. However, Felix was his illegitimate son. There's not a huge amount of information about him. Felix was his illegitimate son. There's not a

0: question it, they did. They questioned the Mass, the nature of the church and state connections, as well as infant baptism. In 1523, their little group became a bit disillusioned with their progress, thinking that Zwingli's plans for reform had become compromised with the city council. They attempted to plead their position, several parents even refusing to allow their children to be baptized, and this resulted in a public dispute with Zwingli on January 17, 1525. The council declared Zwingli the victor, which solidified the disappointment of their group, and the council ordered them to desist from further argument and to submit to their ruling. The parents were then ordered to have their children baptized according to the teachings of the church and were given 8 days to comply. Their small group gathered at Felix's home and they determined to make a complete break with Zwingli and the council, and they formed the first church of the Radical Reformation. Their movement spread quickly, and Felix was very active in it. His language skills were invaluable to him as they enabled him to translate the word into the language of the people so they could understand doctrine and biblical teaching themselves. He was arrested on several occasions, the last time while he was preaching in the Groningen region, and imprisoned at the Wellenberg prison in Zurich. On January 5, 1527, Felix was arrested for breaking an edict making adult rebaptism punishable by drowning. He was the first Swiss Anabaptist to be martyred at the hands of the magisterial Protestants. His hands were bound and pulled behind his knees, and a pole was placed between them. He was executed by drowning in Lake Zurich on the Limmat. His last words were, "Into thy hands, O God, I commend my spirit." His property was confiscated by the government of Zurich, and he was buried in the St. Jacob's Cemetery. Felix's testimony went on to inspire the Amish, Baptist, Mennonite, and Bruderhof churches to varying degrees, as well as Reformation-era Anabaptists.
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1: We're helping you look to God daily at Vision. Andrew Ripp there with I'd Do It Again. Memory keeping. Hey, I'm Jen Spiker. A concept that came up in my inbox in an email from Axis, who provide free resources for parents as they parent their teens towards adulthood. Memory keeping, the idea becoming conscious of what we're handing forward to the next generation and being intentional about what stops with us. A couple of thought-provoking questions came up in this email that I thought I'd share with you. I'm going to be pondering them personally. What patterns from my upbringing am I continuing without thinking, and are they worth keeping? And this one, if my teen were asked 10 years from now, what did home feel like? What do I hope they'd say, and am I building toward the answer today? Enjoy the rest of your day. This is Running Home, Cochrane & Company on Vision.

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3: In this bulletin, changes to property tax raise questions of honesty for the Prime Minister. Jefferson Lewis faces court and Victoria's sentencing laws to be overhauled. With more, I'm Gareth Stafford. The Prime Minister says the public will make up its own mind about whether Labor has broken key election promises. The federal government is expected to rein in the capital gains tax discount and negative gearing incentives as part of next week's budget. But ahead of last year's election, Anthony Albanese said he wouldn't be changing the property tax breaks. Mr. Albanese maintains the government is preparing to deliver a responsible budget.
4: People will make their own mind up about the decisions that we have made, but we have made decisions across the board on savings. You'll see expenditures, you'll see us work through a budget that is consistent with Labor principles.
3: Meantime, the Prime Minister is keeping coy over News Corp reports that the government is considering an earned income offset of up to $300. The man accused of killing a 5-year-old girl in Alice Springs has had his matter heard in court. Jefferson Lewis was excused from attending the hearing via video link. The case will now return to court on July 30. Two volunteer rescuers are among the three people killed in a boating tragedy in the New South Wales North. Sasha Foote reports.
5: Six marine and rescue crew members were responding to a yacht in distress at Ballina when the rescue boat capsized in 2.5 metres swell. Two volunteers aged 62 and 78 and the yacht's sole occupant died in the tragedy. Four other injured crew members made it to shore and were assessed by paramedics. Police Marine Area Command Superintendent Joe McNulty says once the swell eases, they'll allow divers to enter the water as part of investigations.
6: We anticipate that probably will be on Thursday.
5: Early investigations suggest the man on board the yacht was not wearing a life jacket.
3: Sasha Foote reporting. Victorian sentencing laws will be reviewed and totally rewritten. The government has committed to make them clearer, more consistent and more in line with community expectations. One area for review and clarification will be the Good Samaritan laws, where emergency service workers were attacked while on the job. Following a challenge by Kenya's Christian advocates, the nation's Court of Appeal has overturned a landmark 2022 High Court decision that expanded access to abortion. It ruled that termination of pregnancy is not a constitutional right and is only permitted under limited conditions set out in the Constitution. Those exceptions are when there is a need for emergency treatment or when the life or health of the mother is in danger. A new report is raising fresh concerns about religious freedom in Egypt, warning that Christians and other religious minorities continue to face systemic discrimination despite signs of progress. The U.S. Commission on International Religious Freedom said Egypt's government continues to support initiatives that selectively promote religious diversity and tolerance. That's the latest news. Sport is next.
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3: To sport, and in the AFL, James Sicily is expected to play against Fremantle on Thursday after rolling his ankle in the draw against Collingwood. Hawthorn will be taking a near full-strength side to Perth to face the second-place Dockers. Coach Sam Mitchell says he'll be backing his talls Josh Battle and Tom Brass against the Dockers' potent forward line.
7: Our intercepting defenders are one of our strengths and weapons, and if teams want to kick long to them, then we will back them in. But if they don't, it's not like that's to say we can't win. So Freo have got a choice whether they want to say, yep, we'll back our talls, because they've obviously got a tall and very potent forward line themselves.
3: Both teams are in form, undefeated in their past 7 games. That's the latest Vision National News. I'm Gareth Stafford.
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1: Time now for a look at the weather. A low and a cold front bring gusty showers to southwestern Victoria, eastern New South Wales, southeast South Australia, Tasmania and western Queensland. Moist onshore winds drive a few showers over northeast and southeastern Queensland and over WA's south. Mostly dry elsewhere, with breezy conditions across the interior and the northwest. Around the capitals and a sunny top of 24 expected in Sydney today, partly cloudy and 18 for Melbourne, a partly cloudy 27 in Brisbane, sunny and 23 in Perth, a partly cloudy 19 in Adelaide, partly cloudy and 18 for Hobart, mostly sunny and 18 in Canberra, sunny and 35 in Darwin. 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
2: More words of life from the Bible. Ephesians chapter 4 verse 3 says, "Make every effort to keep the unity of the Spirit through the bond of peace." That's Ephesians chapter 4 verse 3.
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3: Hello once again, wherever you might be listening throughout Australia. I've got a few cat stories today. I'll be relating to a cat when I read from a diary a little bit later. But the cat story I've got involves China. In fact, cats and dogs. And I'll be sharing that with you very soon. Our regular feature, A Look Back in History, will honour a great Christian man who passed away on this particular day. We'll also talk about a very popular musical and also something that shut down just, well, 12 months ago. You'll know what I'm talking about when I get to that particular story. But now let's get back into music. It's Seth Schlitter here on Vision with Won't Start Now.
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0: On Vision, that is We Are Messengers with Faith, Hope, Love, and before that, Seth Schlieder with Won't Start Now. Let's talk about cats and dogs. Cats and dogs in China can now fill the hours their owners are at work with a dedicated all-day streaming channel for pets launched by Chinese tech giant Tencent. Clips of a duckling swimming in a bath or two happy pooches patrolling their neighbourhood are examples of the programming on Pet TV, the new channel on Tencent Video, China's most popular online streaming platform. And it's meant to keep pets company while alone or can act as an activity for animals and humans to enjoy together. Dogs and cat senses, not sure if you're aware of this, are different to humans, so the channel's colours, refresh rates and audio frequencies have been designed to suit their specific needs. Pet TV is available to paid customers and say its market research found that 66% of dog owners leave the television on for their pets when they are out. Or in the case of my friend in Sydney, he's got a, it's a cockatoo, which he leaves in the lounge room with the TV on for the cockatoo to enjoy. Anyway, for pet lovers in Australia, maybe your cats and dogs might enjoy the free clips. Yes, you can find them at mypettv.com, mypettv.com. Oh, they got some great 4K bird videos for cats to watch. They'll love those, I assume.
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5: So I turned 54 this year. I got some birthday cards and there was a nice little package from the government. I opened it. Dear Mr. McAlpine, please send us some of your poo. What? Well, at 50, the government's bowel cancer screening kicks in. Every few years, you get the same poo request after you turn 50. And the results came back. Negative. This time. Phew for the poo. But what if I'd thought, you know, I'd rather not know, and I'd thrown the package away and never sent it in? Well, we don't take chances like that, or we shouldn't. That could be fatal. Better to know and to do something about it, even if we don't like the results. If that's true about physical life, how much more true about spiritual life? It's better to know where our spiritual health is. Now, the Bible is God's letter to us to test our spiritual health. Test yourself against the claims of Jesus. It might be confronting, but it could just be the thing that saves your life. This is Steve McAlpine with God in 60 Seconds. To open more space for reflection and conversation about God, go to thirdspace.org.au.
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0: On Vision Christian Radio, Tasha Layton, Life in Me, Zach Williams singing Old Church Choir. Now, if books of the Bible had theme songs, that was one of the topics this morning on Rise and Shine.
1: Over on Rise and Shine, we have a Facebook page and an Instagram page, Rise and Shine Vision. It's open to all. We post things. We posted a video up there just this morning, actually.
2: I'm about to put a photo up of a Tasmanian apple farmer, actually, Phil, who sent a little snap of himself with the vision cap on.
1: Oh, very good.
2: That'll be getting a post shortly. But is that the only rule, Phil? Be kind. Are there any other rules?
1: We have got, so that's the page, but you can go into the group. Mm. There's a little back door. It's open to all. All you have to do to go into the group is to say, who are the hosts? And we're pretty lax on that. As long as you have a go, it doesn't have to be us. Whoever you want to be the host, pop them down. But you do have to say, you know, there's some, will I be kind, respectful? Check. No problem. Through you go. And then you can post stuff in the group because you can't post that on a normal page. So Tanya has been posting over the weekend and I got looking. Tanya, thank you so much for jumping on board to post. She posted a bit of a challenge. So I thought maybe we could do that all together because it's quite fun. About theme songs. What if books of the Bible had theme songs? Mm. And on the post, it has a lady and she is opening the Bible. And as she opens a book, instead of the words coming out, a theme song, and you have to guess the book of the Bible that matches the theme song.
2: Oh, I like that.
1: There's no harm can come from this, I don't think.
2: And there's no right or wrong answer, is there?
1: Well, there is a wrong answer.
2: Your own perception.
1: No, there's a right.
2: Oh, there is a wrong answer. Okay.
1: Sure. You have to go with the one that the lady has said.
2: Okay.
1: But if you can come up with a good story for it,
2: so
1: then maybe.
2: She's laying down the law then.
1: She is, yeah.
2: Okay.
1: So here you go. Here's the first of those books. You ready?
2: Okay. Let's go. I want to break free. Galatians. Mm-hmm.
1: Oh, yes, it's not the one that she had, but yes.
2: It's all about, okay, she's Exodus.
1: Exodus, mm-hmm. Well done. Here we go, people. We'll play it one more time. Can you hear it? Because the children of Israel get set free. That's a warm-up for you. Very
2: Let
1: well done.
2: Let my people go free. Obviously, that was Moses to Pharaoh. I was thinking New Testament context of the spiritual freedom, but they had physical freedom from their slavery.
1: Well, there's an Old and New Testament parallel.
2: Boom.
1: We were all about that.
2: All over.
1: Very spiritual. Mm-hmm. Okay, next up. Ready?
3: Mm-hmm. On fire.
2: Esther.
1: Dang it. That was too quick. Very well done.
2: She was on
1: fire. How good is that?
2: Mm-hmm.
1: How good is that? She is the ultimate on fire girl. You could also say, I mean, Deborah, this girl is on fire. She was
2: on fire.
1: Yeah,
2: I don't know. I just think Esther, she was owning it. Yeah, she basically was the main character in the whole of the kingdom, which was the most powerful kingdom in the world at that time. Pretty big, Phil.
1: Here's
2: big.
1: Another one, and then you at home, we're going to give you a go. Here you go. Ready?
2: Do you want me to give the answer?
1: Yeah, you can give the answer.
2: Definitely Song of Solomon.
1: In case you
2: didn't play it very long, Phil. Come on.
1: There's only a little bit of every song.
2: Can we milk it?
1: There's only a tiny bit. No, I'm not milking it. Here you go. This is it. According to our license, we can only play 10 and I just joked.
2: Well, that was 1 second. Give me a little bit more. Come on.
1: That's all I've got.
2: Look,
1: I'm sorry. I didn't
2: I'm
1: have
2: sure
1: any more
2: Solomon
1: than
2: sang a lot longer than that. A lot longer than that.
1: And we're saying again, don't read that before you're married.
2: That's right. Keep your hands off it, single people.
0: Bill and Andy back again tomorrow morning with Rise and Shine right here on Vision Christian Radio. Time now to bring you up to date with the latest in news headlines. And it's a look back in history coming up.
4: Good afternoon. In stories making news. For the third time this year, the Reserve Bank has announced another interest rate hike following its two-day board meeting today. The cash rate has now jumped to 4.35%. The Prime Minister won't be drawn on suggestions he's planning a major cash splash for Australian workers. News Corp reports the government is considering an earned income offset of up to $300 as part of next week's federal budget. The money would be restricted to people who earn a wage or a salary. It won't apply to income from investments. The man accused of killing a 5-year-old girl in Alice Springs has had his matter heard in court. Jefferson Lewis was excused from attending the hearing via video link. The case will return to court on July 30. And in sport, the Storm has confirmed Tyron Wishart will miss 4 to 6 weeks with an ankle injury. Scans have confirmed he has a moderate grade syndesmosis injury. I'm Gareth Stafford, and those are the latest news and sport headlines.
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0: On Vision, that is Josiah Queen, his new song, Judas. Before that, Bleed the Same from Mandisa and Toby Mac. As we look back in history now for this Tuesday, 5th day of May, and we honour the Reverend John Flynn today, the founder of the Royal Flying Doctor Service, which began in the Australian outback in 1928. He died at the age of 70 in Sydney, 1951. He was cremated and his remains are now under a large boulder from the Devil's Marbles in Alice Springs. And I remember visiting there going back several years ago when Vision was doing an outreach in Alice Springs. Wonderful time, and we got to visit his gravesite there. Alan Shepard became the first American astronaut in space on this day, 1961. A year later, Cliff Richard's Take Away the S, Cliff Richard recorded Summer Holiday. Some of you might remember that. Nice song. That was at EMI's Abbey Road Studio, 1962. And staying with music, on the same day, the West Side Story soundtrack made number one on the US album charts, remained at the top for a record 54 weeks, 1962. Had some great songs in the soundtrack. Maria, and also Somewhere, and other songs. I Love You Virus affected millions of computers worldwide on this day, 2000. And the World Health Organization declared an end to the COVID-19 global health emergency that had been in place since January 30, 2020. That was certainly a good news story on this day, 2023. And what shut down on this particular day? Skype. Skype shut down, 2025. First released in August 2003, and Microsoft, which acquired the messaging and calling app in 2011, said it was retiring it from active duty on May the 5th, 2025 to double down on Teams, which many are using now. And so we farewelled Skype. That is our look back in history for this 5th day of May. Hope it's going well for you. You're on Vision.
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6: Once upon a time, parents raised children without much thought about the techniques for doing so. Nowadays, they can be bombarded with advice so that parenting has become an art and a science. If the children go astray, parents ask themselves what boxes they fail to tick. Now, there is no automatic link between being a good parent and having an essentially good child. Parents can't guarantee outcomes, even though they do their best. Children ultimately have the freedom to make their own way in life. It is a great challenge of parenting that we train our children to be free of the parents. Parental love is a love that lets go. It has to be liberating, not suffocating, empowering, not controlling. It's a pale reflection of the love God has for each of us. He loves us and wants the best for us, but he allows us freedom and sometimes sees that freedom abused. He knows, as any parent knows, that a measure of pain is the price we pay for love. I'm David Ray.
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1: 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They're life and meaning. 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
1: Vision with Jeremy Rosato. Keep holding on, and Citizens with Everything and More. News about 7 minutes away. Now, this is an interesting story which we have on our website, how war has helped the gospel in Iran. Now, despite the devastation and uncertainty brought by the ongoing conflict in Iran, a remarkable spiritual movement is quietly accelerating beneath the surface. Christian leaders report that the nation's underground church is not only enduring, but growing stronger amid the chaos. Todd Nettleton, a voice of the Martyrs USA, told the Christian Post that the war has unintentionally created new openings for gospel outreach. At the same time, with the Iranian government and the authorities there paying attention to the war, they're not paying as much attention to house churches. They're not paying as much attention to keeping Bibles out of the country or from being distributed within the country. The Lord works in mysterious ways, says Todd. VOM, which partners with underground church networks across Iran, has continued its mission despite logistical challenges. And according to Mr. Nettleton, several thousand Bibles have been distributed since the conflict began earlier this year, fueling a growing hunger for God's word among Iranians searching for hope. And I'm still praying very much for Iran and, like many others, praying that somehow, some way, we might see an ending to that wicked regime in Iran. God bless our brothers and sisters in Iran. That's a good story. And we've got more coming up in our bulletin very soon on Vision.

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1: G'day, this evening on Night Vision, I've got three people with Pastor Adam Ramsey coming up. Focus on the family. I've got thoughts about the scarlet thread in Genesis to share with you. And I've also got more church history for you on Forerunners. So I hope you can join me this evening for Night Vision.
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2: In this bulletin, the RBA makes a judgment call on interest rates, Marine Rescue New South Wales mourns the loss of their own members, and South Australia's Parliament sworn in. With more, I'm Gareth Stafford. For the third time this year, the Reserve Bank has announced another interest rate hike today following its two-day board meeting. The cash rate has jumped to 4.35%, which adds an extra $90 to a mortgage of $600,000. The opposition argues the federal government can't hide from the fact it's broken an election promise if it raises property taxes. Next week's budget is expected to see the capital gains tax discount and negative gearing incentives reined in. But ahead of last year's federal election, Labor had vowed not to touch the tax breaks. Liberal leader Angus Taylor says the Prime Minister has lied to the public.
3: They promised before the last election that they wouldn't be changing negative gearing and other taxes. They promised it again and again and again. And yet we see today that they're going to break that promise.
2: The changes to property tax are expected to raise billions of dollars. Marine Rescue New South Wales says last night was a solemn reminder of the risks faced by volunteers who serve their communities. Six Marine Rescue members responded to a distress call for a yacht in waters off Ballina. Two volunteers died after their rescue boat capsized. Marine Rescue New South Wales Commissioner Todd Andrews says their thoughts are with the family of those killed in service.
4: Two of our volunteers lost their lives during the response. They were serving their local community and they've made the ultimate sacrifice to help others.
2: The owner of the yacht was also found deceased. Today marks the official opening of the 56th Parliament of South Australia. The House of Assembly has a new speaker. MPs were sworn in this morning before voting on the position. Premier Peter Malinauskas nominating former Minister Natalie Cook.
5: I remind the Assembly that it is now necessary to proceed to the election of a Speaker, and I move that the member for Hertel Vale take the chair of this House as Speaker.
6: Motion seconded. Member for Hertel Vale.
7: In accordance with the traditions of the Parliament, I humbly submit myself to the will of the House.
2: Labor backbencher Reggie Martin was elected President of the Upper House. Attendance at American churches is at its highest level since before the COVID lockdowns, according to a report from the Hartford Institute for Religion Research. It surveyed 7,500 diverse congregations and found the median in-person worship attendance last year was 70 people. That's higher than the 65 just before the pandemic, but well below the 137 at the start of the century. Catholic and Orthodox churches had the highest median attendance of around 200 people. U.S. Secretary of State Marco Rubio is due to visit Rome this week in an effort to ease tensions with the Vatican. The devout Roman Catholic has been given the task of mending frosty relations following President Trump's verbal attack on Pope Leo and the pontiff's response that he had no fear of the White House. That's the latest news. Sport is next.
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2: To sport and in the NRL, Bulldogs forward Jacob Preston insists an Origin call-up is not on his mind as his side looks to find some form. He says he doesn't mind playing on the left side of the field after being moved from the right at club level. But he's also laughed off suggestions. That's a message he's sending to Blues coach Laurie Daly.
8: Oh, nah, honestly, my main focus right now is just getting wins for the Bulldogs. Honestly, that's, yeah, this week going up there and beating the Dolphins. That's the most important thing right now.
2: The West Tigers have confirmed Jerome Buller has signed a four-year contract to remain with the club until 2030. That's the latest Vision National News. I'm Gareth Stafford.
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2: Time now for a look at the weather. A low and a cold front bring gusty showers to southwestern Victoria, eastern New South Wales, southeast South Australia, Tasmania and western Queensland. Moist onshore winds drive a few showers over northeast and southeastern Queensland and over WA's south. Mostly dry elsewhere, with breezy conditions across the interior and the northwest. Around the capitals and a sunny top of 24 expected in Sydney today, partly cloudy and 18 for Melbourne, a partly cloudy 27 in Brisbane, sunny and 23 in Perth, a partly cloudy 19 in Adelaide, partly cloudy and 18 for Hobart, mostly sunny and 18 in Canberra, sunny and 35 in Darwin. 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
10: Playing Olivia Lane in a moment, singing God Shows Up, and something from a diary involving cats today, which I'll be sharing with you. But now I'd like to thank a Vision family member who gave on last Friday, the 1st of May, when we, I suppose, officially launched Visionathon. This family member from Inverloch, Victoria says, I especially listen to Vision when I'm travelling long distances and appreciate the diversity in programming. The 24-hour worship station is very good as well and brilliant when I can't sleep at night. Helps me to stay focused on God. You all do a fantastic job. Thank you to our family member. Thank you for those that are giving. I'll tell you what, I'll check out a little bit later. I'll give you the tally already. It's just amazing how much it's sort of grown in these first 5 days. Now, oh yes, the weather for Inverloch. It is going to be rain increasing tomorrow with 19 degrees the top. Showers on Thursday, 13, and showers easing on Friday with 16 degrees. That's how it's looking for Inverloch as I read now from the Book of John. I have told you these things, says Jesus, so that in me you may have peace. In this world you'll have trouble, but take heart. I have overcome the world. John 16, verse 33.

0: Vision with Jay King, new song Hard Place, Olivia Lane with God Shows Up. Alex Cook joined Neil Johnson today on 2020 to speak about inflation and interest rates.
1: What do you make of the thought that some have had, commentators saying that because of the steep rise in petrol and diesel, in some sense, it's taken money out of the pockets of consumers who've slowed down their spending, and that may be one reason to be thinking that the fuel price spike may be something a little like an interest rate rise and may well have an anti-inflationary effect. Any thoughts around that?
2: I think that is a genuine risk, and in fact, I would go so far to say that the likelihood of it, as you say, it's taking money out of consumers' pockets, is that towards the end of the year, we actually end up in a recession because of it, because, you know, more money's going out in bank interest as rates go up, and then fuel costs, food prices, all those sort of things, and actually leads to a recession. And then, of course, they'll have the opposite problem, because recessions are deflationary, and they may end up cutting rates towards, you know, later on. I don't think that'll happen immediately, but that's probably what could happen later on, and that will dampen it. The other thing is the AI boom. So with all this artificial intelligence that's, you know, there's massive build in data centers, and, you know, everyone's familiar these days probably with ChatGPT and Copilot and all these tools, is when CEOs have been interviewed about their hiring intentions next year, many have said that a lot of particularly entry-level roles and a lot of, you know, white-collar roles in general will be lost to AI. And it's a bit of an arms race in one sense, because ultimately they're all got to compete against each other. And if everyone else is doing it, they're all trying to get themselves more profitable, more efficient through AI. So that could lead to a little bit of an increase in unemployment in 12 months. And therefore, that's also deflationary, which once again should take a bit of the interest rate pressure off, you know, in 6 months' time. So, yeah, so I don't think people should be super worried about interest rates. They may certainly go up over the next few months, but I think it'll settle down through some of these other pressures.
0: Alex Cook in conversation this morning on the 2020 program with Neil Johnson, which returns tomorrow morning.
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5: Many biologists have long touted that much of our DNA is useless junk. Richard Dawkins put it this way: can we measure the information capacity of that portion of the genome which is actually used? We can at least estimate it. In the case of the human genome, it is about 2%. Thus, to Dawkins, the other 98% of the genome was useless junk. But these statements are based on ignorance. Just because we aren't aware of a function of much of our DNA doesn't mean that it has no function. A recent paper in the prestigious journal Nature has now shown that about 93% of the human genome is used, not 2 or 3%. And further studies may raise this to 100%. So the whole genome is probably used, and there is no such thing as junk DNA. It's an idea that belongs in the trash can, as Bible-believing scientists said when the idea was proposed.
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0: Vision with John Redick, The Way, Wren Collective singing Counting Every Blessing. It's 2:30 in the West.
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4: 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Newman's Diaries.
0: Searching through my diaries, trying to find something interesting to share with you. In fact, I came across two entries involving, well, cats. So on this fifth day of, it's a Saturday, not that it means that much to you, but fifth day of May in 2007, we got a new cat. In fact, another Burmese kitten. First one was Bloopy, a blue Burmese cat. And then, because I love the Burmese temperament, and breed, then we got Pippin. But Pippin was a different kettle of fish. Maybe you could say a different kettle of cat. Unlike, I think, all the cats that I've had in my life, and I think back to tabby cats like Harpo and others when I was growing up in Melbourne, they all liked to sleep on the bed. They were all sort of pretty well behaved. And if they slept on the bed with you, you know, they'd stay there overnight. And then in the morning, they'd be happy to be fed. But not so with Pippin. No, sometimes you think, oh, Pippin has settled. He's settled, but no, then he'd hop off the bed and then start meowing and carrying on. And so Pippin spent most of his life sleeping in the garage. That's all we could do. Showed Pippin, of course, lots of love, but no, a very temperamental cat and made a lot of noise. But the other Burmese cat was wonderful. So that was Pippin. Where did the name come from? Well, I still remember having a round table conference with the family. What are we going to call our new cat? So we sort of wrote down some names and took a vote on it. And we went with Pippin, a character, of course, in the Lord of the Rings books. And there was even a musical called Pippin. And the other little entry, which I happened to notice, and I was going to read about this, fifth day of May 2021, when Pippin had passed away, I was working on a jigsaw puzzle with all these cats. So I finished off the 1,500-piece cat jigsaw. How long did it take? I actually wrote here a month. It usually takes me about a month. I mean, I could do it a lot quicker, but, you know, you haven't got 8-10 hours a day to be working on a jigsaw, at least I don't. So that was added to the collection and framed and hanging up in our hallway if you ever come to visit, along with a lot of other jigsaws I've done in my life. There's that one involving cats. So that's my memory for today, or memories. But now we get to the present and we bring you up to date with the latest in news headlines here on Vision.
4: Good afternoon. In stories making news, the opposition says the Prime Minister has lied to the Australian public as the federal government is poised to raise property taxes. Labor is expected to rein in the capital gains tax discount, negative gearing incentives, and crack down on the use of trusts. However, Labor vowed not to touch the tax breaks ahead of last year's federal election. One Nation founder Pauline Hanson says she's considering contesting a lower house seat at the next federal election. The party has been uplifted by its surging popularity in the polls. US President Donald Trump says forces have struck 7 Iranian boats in the Strait of Hormuz as tensions in the vital waterway escalate. The United Arab Emirates is also reporting an Iranian tanker targeted its state-owned oil port, which sparked a large fire. And former NRL Premiership player Chris Phelan has died following a battle with pancreatic cancer. The Townsville local played for the Parramatta Eels in 2 premierships, also representing Queensland in Origin. I'm Gareth Stafford, and those are the latest news and sport headlines.
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0: On Vision Christian Radio, that is Natalie Lane with The Long Way and Unspoken with One Step. And when we have Visionathon, we often talk about steps and refer to $1,000 as being a step. Well, already 35 steps have been taken. Amazing, $35,000 has come through in the first 5 days of May, but by the end of May, we're trusting God for $2.4 million so Vision can keep showing the way to Jesus for people across Australia and beyond. And the only way that that will be possible is if we all chip in together. Can I just share a story with you? It's good to share stories. We'll be doing plenty of that during the Visionathon Action Week. And here's another moment of impact made possible through your support of Vision. Abraham is from College Grove, a suburb of Bunbury in Western Australia. Abraham thanks Vision for preaching the truth and says that even when people try to run from it, God's truth follows, leads them to acknowledge Christ as their Saviour. For Abraham and his family, Vision is a constant reminder of God's love and redemption. As a supporter of Vision, you're helping people like Abraham right across Australia and beyond every day. So we've got the Action Week that's coming up very soon. But you're also invited to pray with us that the Visionathon goal will be met and pray about the part you can have in reaching it. Already people are making donations and you can make an early donation by going to vision.org.au or tap donate in the app.
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2: It's not the fights that should worry us. 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I'm Britt Ryan for Focus on the Family Australia. 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In healthy relationships, a period of confrontation ends in forgiveness, in drawing together, in deeper respect and understanding. And sometimes, well, you may never know where it may go. But in unstable relationships, conflict is never entirely resolved. Obviously, we'd all like to avoid this outcome. It's a good idea for couples to take a closer look at themselves after a fight winds down. Are there things that you've said or done that grieved your partner? 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Are there important matters that haven't yet been resolved? 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For more helpful advice, go to families.org.au and check us out on Facebook.
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0: And it's a New Zealand man who took up the game of croquet at the age of 79, was named the world's oldest player by Guinness World Records at 101. Neville Sandiford was 101 years and 262 days old when he participated in an 80-plus golf croquet tournament in Wellington. This was just last year. Sandiford took up croquet at the urging of his wife, Joan, and she came across this ad in a newspaper that said that the Wellington Club was giving free lessons. Oh, so he went along, fell in love with the game, and that's how it all started for this man who is now 101, Neville. Of course, a great lover of the game of croquet was Harpo Marx from the Marx Brothers. In fact, I'm rereading a book I've got on the life of the Marx Brothers, but I was always aware of that. He loved croquet, and he was famously described as a croquet maniac or a croquet evangelist who was always encouraging his famous friends to play. Well done to Neville Sandiford. Never too old to play.

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3: In this bulletin, more victims of anti-Semitism face the Royal Commission, Budget Day in Victoria, and Carlton fined over its handling of mental health. With more, I'm Gareth Stafford. The Reserve Bank has increased interest rates for the third time this year, erasing the cuts delivered in 2025. Here's Nine's federal political editor Michael Packie.
4: As more than 80% of economists had predicted, the RBA has lifted the cash rate by 25 basis points, taking the official interest rate to 4.35%, its highest level since February last year. The hike adds about $120 a month to the average $730,000 mortgage. The Reserve Bank statement shows 8 of the 9 board members agreed to the increase. The central bank is hoping the rise will help lower Australia's inflation rate, which has been creeping back up as the Iran war causes havoc on fuel supplies. The major lenders are expected to pass the rate increase in full.
3: Michael Packie with that report. A Jewish woman has relived the moment someone came up to her saying the job they did in Bondi wasn't good enough and they should have killed more. The witness, fronting the Royal Commission into Anti-Semitism, says the hateful comment was made at the Australian Open in Melbourne. Earlier, a Jewish mother recounted her horror in learning that her son's peers had made jokes about dressing up as the Bondi shooters and as Hitler. Victorian Treasurer Jacqueline Symes has refused to say how much debt the state has paid down over the last year. $176 billion is still owed in the next financial year, a slight improvement on the previous estimate, but it's still climbing, hitting just shy of $200 billion by 2030. It means the state will be paying $11.8 billion in interest by that time, equating to $32 million a day. Handing down her second budget, the Treasurer wouldn't give a dollar figure on how much has come off the state's credit card.
5: Reflected on what households understand. A comparison that's a little difficult to make, but I'll make it. The budget costs around $115 billion each year. Debt, nearly $200. That's less than half our revenue. So in terms of a household, if your mortgage is less than half your annual wage, generally you're doing okay.
3: The government will rake in $43 billion in taxes, growing by about 5% each year, including $10 billion in stamp duty, $6.5 billion in land tax and $1.6 billion from the controversial emergency services levy. The cost of the first stage of the suburban rail loop is still sitting at $34.5 billion. The South Australian government has admitted breaching its duty of care to a 14-year-old girl who was exposed to explicit content in a sex education class. The state accepts the school failed to review the content and did not advise parents or seek their consent, but it insists the girl and her family did not suffer harm. Lawyers from Christian-backed ADF International argue the teen was so distressed she walked out and never returned to the school. They're seeking $250,000 in damages for the girl's mother. Young people are the loneliest group in Scotland, according to Christian think tank Logos Scotland. It reports many individuals feel unseen, unknown, and disconnected from meaningful social bonds. It found young people are missing out on deep and meaningful connections with others. That's the latest news. Sport is next.
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3: The sport, and Carlton is set to be hit with a $75,000 fine by the AFL over the club's handling of Elijah Hollands last month. The Age reports the fine will be paid to mental health service provider Headspace, who work with young people and their families. Hollands experienced a mental health episode against Collingwood in round 6, and was later admitted to hospital. And Dylan Peach has inked a new deal to remain with Rugby Australia and the Western Force for another 2 seasons. That's the latest Vision National News. I'm Gareth Stafford.
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3: Time now for a look at the weather and the capital city forecasts for tonight and tomorrow. Sydney expecting a low of 13 tonight, then mostly sunny tomorrow and a top of 23 degrees. Melbourne down to 9 overnight, a late shower and a max of 20. Brisbane 19 to 27, also some late showers. Perth a sunny day, a low of 11 tonight, then 23. Adelaide expecting some showers, 11 to 19. Canberra down to 1 degree tonight, fog to start the day off, then a sunny top of 18. Hobart 11 degrees tonight, a late shower and 19 on the way tomorrow. Darwin 24 to 35 and mostly sunny. That's the latest news, sport and weather on Vision. 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
7: Blessing Offer with Jordans is coming up shortly in our music. Also, the word for today is on the way. I'll check on some famous birthday people, including a very well-known voice on Vision Christian Radio. He's a Welsh actor. And also want to highlight an actress who would have been 100 today. She passed away in 2014. She was a part of a very well-known TV program. She had a Christian faith, and I'll talk about that when we share the birthday people very soon. But now, let's just thank one of our Vision family members who has supported Visionathon. It's Avis from Greenwood in WA and gave a donation of $100. She's saying, the word for today is always encouraging and often just what is needed for my current circumstances. Soul food nourishes my spirit. Well, Avis, we've got the word for today, the audio version, that is on the way very soon. Let's take a check on your weather, though, for Greenwood in WA. See how it's looking for the next few days. It's going to be sunny tomorrow, 23. The same for Thursday and Friday, both of those days expecting 23. As we read now, more words from Jesus, who said to this woman, I am the resurrection and the life. The one who believes in me will live, even though they die. And whoever lives by believing in me will never die. Do you believe this? John 11. Verses 25 to 26.

0: Vision Christian Radio with Brandon Heath and Ryan Ellis, with highly favoured and blessing offer singing Jordans. Well, time now to check on a few notable names, famous people born today on the 5th day of May, and you might be one of them.
1: Birthday, it's your birthday, and we hope there will be many more. Birthday.
0: Now, I want to talk about an actress who would have been 100 today. It's Anne B. Davis, the B standing for Bradford. Do you recall her? Well, best known for playing Alice Nelson, the housekeeper in the Brady Bunch television series. She died at the age of 88. That was in 2014. Never married, nor was she public known to have been romantically linked to anyone, Anne B. Davis. But let me just tell you just a little bit of her story. She experienced a spiritual renewal in her 40s. She left Hollywood to live in a Christian community, and she dedicated her later years to Bible study, daily prayer, and humble volunteer work at homeless shelters. We're talking about Anne B. Davis, the housekeeper in the Brady Bunch. And this is an interesting story, too, about autographs. Even decades after her time on the Brady Bunch, Davis was easily recognised by fans. Now, to ensure that her interactions pointed people towards her faith rather than just her celebrity status, she established a firm rule. She would only sign autographs on church bulletins. As her pastor noted, this forced fans to admit that they'd been to church if they wanted to show off her signature. So a great story, and we honour her today, Anne B. Davis. Now, somebody who's very much linked with Vision Christian Radio is the Welsh actor John Rhys-Davies. You've heard his voice just this year on The Christ, the podcast, Scrooge, the audio program, and of course, not forgetting Lamplighter Theatre. But then he's been in movies, you know, the Lord of the Rings movies, the Indiana Jones movies as well. And John Rhys-Davies is 82 today. Couple of footballers, Robert Di Domenico, better known as Dipper, that's easier to say. Born in Hawthorne, he played for Hawthorne, 68 today. Doug Hawkins from Braybrook, Victoria, who played for Footscray. He was a captain for the Footscray football side, as they were known back then. Now the Western Bulldogs, 66. We've got Henry Cavill, well known for playing Superman in The Man of Steel and Sherlock Holmes in Enola Holmes. Henry Cavill, 43. Adele, who had her first hit album at the age of 19, followed by the album 21, and then the album 25, and others. Adele Adkins is having her 38th birthday today. And some well-known tennis players, Carlos Alcaraz is turning 23 today. He's won 7 Grand Slam titles, Aussie Open 2025, 2026, and Arena Sabalenka, tennis player born in Belarus, is 28 today. She's been ranked as high as world number one in singles. That's our birthday people for today, the 5th of May. And if you're having a birthday from all the team at Vision, we hope it's a great day for you.
2: 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They're looking for voices that are calm, credible and grounded. 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That's the role Vision plays across Australia and beyond. We're a catalyst for truth discovery, showing the way to Jesus. And Vision is made possible by a quiet but powerful engine, people like you. 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And I have some great news to share. 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Perth is Australia's fourth largest city and will join 4 other capitals, Sydney, Melbourne, Brisbane and Hobart, with access to Vision across the entire city in one signal. Vision's 38-year history is full of faith steps like this, and it's happened through partnership, believers stepping out together, knowing God is faithful to provide.

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3: Sacrifice is not a popular word in today's materialistic society. Most of the advertising we see is geared toward the idea of us acquiring and gaining. But from a biblical perspective, sacrifice is a very positive concept. Sacrifice in the spiritual sense is giving up something we love for something we love even more. In this way, the notion of hardship and pain is reduced, and sacrifice takes on a much more liberating look and feel. We actually discover joy and satisfaction in the sacrifices we make. Jesus said, "Those who save their life will lose it, but those who lose their life for my sake will find it." Sacrificing God's economy involves a change in our attitudes and values. And when this happens, the sacrifice of our time, our talents, and even our money becomes a pleasure, not a hardship. Who are among the happiest people in the world? Those making genuine sacrifices in pursuit of goals and objectives aimed at blessing others. I'm Graham Agnew.
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0: On Vision, that is Madison Watkins' new song called God You Are. Switchfoot before that, Live It Well. Today on Rise and Shine, we heard from Pastor Andy talking about the Whit Sunday Church Pentecost and Scarlet Thread.
1: And on the line today, we have Pastor Andy Wilson. He's from the Whit Sunday Baptist Church. The Whit Sunday is otherwise known, according to Pastor Andy, as God's own country. Pastor Andy, welcome to Rise and Shine.
2: Good morning, Andy and Phil. Great to be with you this morning.
3: How many Andys? Too many Andys. Obviously, two is a great start for us this morning. But I am excited because you've told us there's not too long to go until Pentecost Sunday.
2: That's right. 20 more sleeps till Pentecost. So we as a church are fasting and praying leading up to this amazing day in this region.
3: You'll have to tell us though, Pastor Andy, we will have people listening and they are like, Penta what? What is this all about and why are you so excited?
2: Yeah, so Pentecost is the day that we commemorate the birth of the church. It's when 120 people were in the upper room and they were waiting because Jesus had told them to wait for his helper to come. And this is the day on Pentecost that the Holy Spirit descended with tongues of fire and 3,000 plus people were added to the church's number in one day.
3: Wow.
1: Yeah, it's actually the birthday of the church, isn't it?
3: It's so cool.
1: It's funny, we do celebrate Christmas and Easter every year and we just get that that's a big Christian event, but it's actually Pentecost Sunday is the day the church was born more than 2,000 years ago.
2: Yeah, and the day of the third person of the Trinity, the coming of the Holy Spirit.
3: Tell us, okay, let's go there. The Holy Spirit in your life, what do you think was the difference that made as Jesus, and he said, it's better that I leave because I'm going to send this incredible helper and advocate who's going to be with you and help you. And he gave us all these things that the Holy Spirit would help us with. In your own life, Pastor Andy, what does that mean for you to have the Holy Spirit there helping you with the work of the ministry and just everyday life?
2: Oh, absolutely critical, because the Holy Spirit is the one that helps us to walk in the will of God. You know, the Father who created us for the works that he prepared for us to walk in. And so without the Holy Spirit, you know, we're just doing our own thing. But with the Holy Spirit guiding us in our life, we're following God's will.
1: Yeah, it's so true, isn't it? And read the book of Acts again after the day of Pentecost, the apostles and the disciples, they weren't self-made men, were they? They weren't like your classic entrepreneurial types that were just pioneering and doing things in their own strength and personality. We see a bunch of people completely dependent on the Holy Spirit for their ability to do what they did for God, Pastor Andy.
2: Yeah, absolutely. And the Holy Spirit was enlightening in them great prophecies of what had already been written in the scriptures that they had at the time. Mm. And they were being revealed to them in real time, these great men of scripture like the Apostle Paul and Peter and John. And they were writing down the instructions for us as a church and us as Christians to follow.
3: And it's exciting to me because we've been talking about this scarlet thread showing Jesus turning up in every book of the Bible. And I love this because you start to see it in the New Testament. Of course, there's the books Matthew, Mark, Luke, and John, which are about Jesus. But then in the book of Acts, the Holy Spirit drops and all of a sudden it's like the threads multiply and go out in every single direction because suddenly it's not one line, but it's a huge number of lines because we're all holding the Holy Spirit inside of us.
2: Yeah, yeah, absolutely. And we're all interconnected as brothers and sisters in Christ and living out the will of God that he's shown and directed for us to do.
0: Pastor Andy talking to Andy and Fel on the Rise and Shine Breakfast Show earlier this morning. Of course, that returns tomorrow on Vision. It is just after 5:30 now in the eastern states. Let's bring you up to date with the news headlines and the word for today soon.
4: Good afternoon. In stories making news, Victorian Treasurer Jacqueline Symes has refused to say how much the state has paid down in debt over the last year. The state owes $176 billion next financial year, a slight improvement on the previous estimate, but it's still climbing, with figures hitting just shy of $200 billion by 2030. Proposed reforms are being introduced into New South Wales Parliament today, make it a criminal offence to use spyware to track a victim unknowingly. The changes respond to a report which found tracking devices are fueling a new wave of domestic violence offences and organised crime. Older Australians are facing private health insurance price rises of more than $1,600 from April next year. It comes after the Albanese government scrapped higher rebates for over 65s. And in sport, Carlton is set to be hit with a $75,000 fine by the AFL following a review into its handling of the Elijah Hollands mental health situation last month. I'm Gareth Stafford, and those are the latest news and sport headlines.
5: 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Afternoons on Vision.

0: Shoes. Vision with Nathan Plumridge and compliments of Gus with Jesus in These Shoes and Mercy Me singing To Not Worship You. The word for today coming up in a moment. Well, May is Visionathon month. We're into day five. Already people are giving. It's a time when the family comes together, our Vision family, to ensure that Australians can keep looking to God every day. By the end of May, we are trusting God for $2.4 million so Vision can keep showing the way to Jesus for people across Australia and beyond, as we say, you know, keep going, keep growing. Stories, we'll be sharing wonderful stories throughout the month of May, particularly during our Action Week. But I've got one here from Iris from Beenleigh in Queensland, and it's another moment of impact. She's from Beenleigh, which, by the way, if you're not familiar, is a suburb in the south of Brisbane. And she describes Vision Radio as a lifeline in a stormy sea. She says that no matter how rough life gets, Vision reminds her to hold on to faith and the unshakable love of Jesus. And for Iris, Vision is the anchor that keeps her steady through every challenge, reminding her that she's never alone and always supported by a caring community. So thank you, Iris. Thank you for your support. It's amazing the donations that have already come through. A Vision family member at Camp Hill in Queensland giving $450. That was just last Friday. Vision family member from Perigean Springs in Queensland, $150. And another from Kerwin, Queensland, $100. Thank you very much for your donations and supporting us. The word for today is coming up in a moment.
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3: Consider Genesis 4 and verse 3. It came to pass. Now that little phrase is repeated 436 times in the Bible. Whatever trial you're going through today, remind yourself, it came to pass, not stay. If the fulfillment of the vision God gave you seems to be taking longer than you thought, remind yourself, it will come to pass. In his biography, God in My Corner, the two-time world heavyweight champion George Foreman tells a story about an elderly woman who was asked her favorite scripture verse. She replied, "And it came to pass." And then she explained why. "I know that whenever a trial comes, it doesn't come to stay, it comes to pass." And the scripture on the flip side of this coin is Philippians 1 verse 6, "Being confident of this, that he who began a good work in you will carry it on to completion." In other words, he will bring it to pass. Either way, God always finishes what he starts. Habakkuk 2 and verse 3, "The vision is yet for an appointed time. Though it tarries, wait for it, because it will surely come to pass." Battling an illness that threatened his life and the enemies who wanted to take his throne, David turned to the Lord for help, and God didn't disappoint him. Here are two scriptures that you can stand on from David's story. Psalm 30 and verse 5, "Weeping may not last through the night, but joy comes with the morning." And Psalm 30 verses 11 and 12, "You have turned my mourning into joyful dancing. You have taken away my clothes of mourning and clothed me with joy, that I may sing praises to you and not be silent. O Lord my God, I will give you thanks forever." Remember, it came to pass, not stay. That's Vision's Word for Today.
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On Vision Christian Radio, very popular song from Stars Go Dim, that's Holy, not far away from our old school Christian classic, another number one song today. Also Greg Laurie and A New Beginning, and the news that's coming up shortly, although I have been handed here, it looks like a news flash. What's this? A burglar escaped the police this afternoon in Hicksville, ran into a doctor's surgery, stepped on the scales and got away. Okay. Not sure that that's a bulletin.

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1: G'day, this evening on Night Vision, I've got Freed People with Pastor Adam Ramsey coming up. Focus on the family. I've got thoughts about the scarlet thread in Genesis to share with you. And I've also got more church history for you on Forerunners. So I hope you can join me this evening for Night Vision.
0: Vision National News. Balance. Fairness. Christian worldview.
2: In this bulletin, the Treasurer addresses RBA rate announcement, elderly Aussies set to be hit with private health insurance hikes, and billions of dollars in taxes laid out in the Victorian budget. With more, I'm Gareth Stafford. Homeowners have been hit with another interest rate hike, the third this year, with the Reserve Bank adding another 25 basis points. The official interest rate now sits at 4.35%, its highest level in 18 months. The RBA argues it had no choice, given inflation is creeping back up. Federal Treasurer Jim Chalmers says international factors are mainly to blame for the situation we find ourselves in.
3: The budget will play a helpful role in the fight against inflation. We all want to see inflation come down in our economy. We know what's driving it in the near term, the war in the Middle East.
2: Cuts that were put in place last year that saw the cash rate drop to 3.6% have now been wiped off completely. Older Australians are facing private health insurance price rises of more than $1,600 from April next year. It comes after the Albanese government scrapped higher rebates for over 65s. Modelling by Private Healthcare Australia has found some retirees could see increases three times higher than younger Australians. Victorian government's take of tax revenue will surpass $50 billion for the first time by 2030. Taxpayers will be forking out $43 billion next financial year, with hikes of about 5% each year. Land tax will be slightly higher at $6.5 billion, growing by 5% a year. Stamp duty generating $10 billion and rising by about 7% a year, while the emergency services levy will generate $1.6 billion next financial year. Treasurer Jacqueline Symes says the levy will then remain at $1.8 billion over forward estimates.
4: In relation to the budget papers, there is no anticipated increase to the rates at all for the ESVF. There wasn't last year either. If there's a change in the rate, it would be reflected, but there is no change for any of the categories anticipated.
2: The state will owe $176 billion next financial year, but still climbing, hitting almost $200 billion by 2030. It means they'll be paying $11.8 billion in interest within the next 4 years, $32 million a day. The Australian Christian Lobby will release a new documentary at next month's Church and State Summit in Brisbane. Born Alive, Left to Die focuses on the abortion industry, which claims 90,000 unborn babies every year. ACL Queensland director Rob Norman has told Vision Radio, it reveals how those who are born alive after a failed procedure are deliberately left to die.
5: The level of PTSD in hospital staff is extremely high. We know that there's a medical crisis. We know that staffing is difficult. And we know that the abortion industry is booming. And so all these things are working against each other to the point where I believe we're going to see this become an election issue, not just in Australia, but across the world.
2: The ACL will provide the film to churches who want to screen it. That's the latest news. Sport is next.
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2: To sport, and in the NRL, Latrell Mitchell believes Rabbitohs teammate Campbell Graham is ready to make his State of Origin debut. The Blues need to find a winger after the loss of Zach Lomax to rugby. Mitchell says Graham has the toughness required in the Origin arena.
6: Campbell will do his job. He always does and doesn't complain. And regardless if he's got one shoulder or, you know, one leg, he'll keep going to that final hurdle. So, yeah, for Campbell, I think, yeah, he's definitely, yeah, in my first pick.
2: A boost for the winless Dragons. Co-captain Clint Gutherson has been named to return from a hamstring injury. He'll play fullback in Saturday's game against the Knights. That's the latest Vision National News. I'm Gareth Stafford.
0: History, the Bible, and our own lives show a scarlet thread of God at work. It's a story of lives changed, from lost to found, from blind to sight, as faithful believers show others the way to

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1: Time now for a look at the weather on the capital city forecasts for tonight and tomorrow. Sydney expecting a low of 13 tonight, then mostly sunny tomorrow and a top of 23 degrees. Melbourne down to 9 overnight, a late shower and a max of 20. Brisbane 19 to 27, also some late showers. Perth a sunny day, a low of 11 tonight, then 23. Adelaide expecting some showers, 11 to 19. Canberra down to 1 degree tonight, fog to start the day off, then a sunny top of 18. Hobart 11 degrees tonight, a late shower and 19 on the way tomorrow. Darwin 24 to 35 and mostly sunny. That's the latest news, sport and weather on Vision. 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
2: An old school Christian classic, a number one song coming up in a moment, Greg Laurie, and a new beginning on the way to speak about Jesus and the person who is afraid. But now I'd like to thank a first time giver, gave on day one of Visionathon. It's Visionathon month, and that's Helen from Shoalhaven Heads. Gave a donation of $20. She says, I'll read the word for today every morning as soon as I wake up, and I've been doing that for 20 years. Helen, thank you for your donation. As I check on your weather for Shoalhaven, mostly sunny tomorrow with 23, shower or two Thursday, 19. Mostly sunny on Friday with an expected top of 20 degrees. My final scripture for this hour, it's taken from Romans. If you declare with your mouth Jesus is Lord and believe in your heart that God raised him from the dead, you will be saved. That's Romans 10 verse 9.
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2: And today we're featuring Aussie boy Nathan Tasker, although he's been in America for a good number of years. But just this week, he scored his seventh TCM number one song with Never Too Far Gone, which of course we're featuring on Vision Christian Radio. So that's his seventh number one. Now, I won't go through the whole list of songs, but it all began with Floating in 2005. And then 2006, it was this song from 20 years ago, which made it to number one on the TCM chart for Nathan Tasker. Do you remember this? It's called Narrow.

0: On Vision, Nathan Tasker. Good to hear that again from 20 years back. That's called Narrow. And here he is 20 years later at number one with his latest song called Never Too Far Gone. That's our old school Christian classic. Greg Laurie shortly to speak on Jesus and the person who is afraid.
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5: Lord, why? 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
6: When crisis or challenge hits, our lives are full of uncertainty. Pastor Greg Laurie says, don't let what we're uncertain about affect what we're certain about.
5: You know, life is full of questions. And even after we become Christians, we still have questions. I can be honest with you and say, I have questions for God. But one day, all of my questions are going to be answered, and yours are going to be too. Isn't that great to know?
2: This

0: More than 80% of Generation Z kids say that they're stressed out. 4 out of 5. 1 in 3 adults lose sleep over their finances. And nearly 3/4 fear the future. Is that the way that God wants us to live? Today on A New Beginning, Pastor Greg Laurie brings us a biblical antidote for the anxiety that grips our hearts. We'll follow the example of a reluctant warrior in the Old Testament and see how the same God that gave him courage can give us courage too.
1: I want to look at what Jesus has to say to the person who is afraid. And that person might be you. You might come here to church today filled with fear or anxiety. And this is a story of a man who was afraid, and Jesus came to him. This man's name was Gideon. And Gideon was hiding from his enemy, the Midianites. And in his encounter with Christ, his life was changed. He went from being fearful to being faithful, from hiding to fighting, from panic to purpose. And man, you want to talk about things being upside down. Against the backdrop of Gideon's life, we have the book of Judges that introduces us to him. And in Judges 17:6, it says that in those days, Israel had no king, and whatever seemed right in the eyes of the people, they did. Everyone did what seemed right in their own eyes. If we were to put that in the 60s vernacular, we would say everyone was doing their own thing. And that's really true of our culture today. Everyone is doing what is right in their own eyes. So God raised up 13 judges to judge his people through these difficult times. And Israel was going from bad to worse. And when you contrast the book of Joshua, which that's a book of conquest, Judges is a book of defeat. Joshua is about the adventures and exploits of Israel as they obeyed God and entered into the promised land, while Judges is a book of unbelief and disobedience. And so everyone's doing what they want to do. And what happens? Jesus shows up. Jesus always shows up. No matter what you're going through, he will show up in your life. When things are going great and when things are not going so great. I think it's important for us to call on the Lord in the time of trouble. But it's also important for us to give thanks to him when he's gotten us through the time of trouble. I like what it says in James 5:13. If anyone is among you is in trouble, let him pray. Is anyone happy? Let him sing songs of praise. So probably right now, you're either in trouble or things are going reasonably well. If you're in trouble, pray. Absolutely pray. But if things are going well, just remember to give God thanks for that. So it's around 1256 BC. And Israel is reaping the consequences of bad decisions they made earlier. They were to drive out the inhabitants of the land. They were to destroy them, but they half did the job. And the Midianites were left and they grew stronger. And now as time has passed, the Midianites are dominating, even terrorizing the people of Israel. You know, it can happen in our own lives too. We'll deal with a certain problem in our life, but we won't deal with it completely, like a tree. You know how trees sometimes start tearing things apart as the roots spread through your yard? So you got to remove that tree. But you can't just chop the tree down. You got to take the roots out too. You got to take the stump out as well. Otherwise, it will come back again with a vengeance. And that's what Israel was facing, as things they should have dealt with earlier were now coming back to haunt them. But the Lord shows up and he brings deliverance to them through a man named Gideon. Because Jesus meets fearful people where they are. So we're introduced to Gideon in Judges chapter 6, starting in verse 11. Read along with me. The angel of the Lord came and sat beneath the great tree at Ophrah, which belonged to Oprah Winfrey. No, I threw that in because you were thinking it. Of the clan of Abiezer. Gideon, the son of Joash, was threshing wheat at the bottom of a winepress to hide the grain from the Midianites. The angel of the Lord appeared to him and said, "Mighty hero, the Lord is with you." Kind of a funny scene. Here's a guy hiding from his enemies, hoping they don't see him. And an angel shows up and says, "Mighty hero, The Lord is with you. He's probably looking like, he's talking to someone else. Well, you talking to me? Me, a mighty hero? The Lord is with you. And then Gideon says, well, if the Lord is with us, why has all of this happened to us? And where are all the miracles our ancestors told us about? Didn't they say the Lord brought us out of Egypt and now the Lord has abandoned us and handed us over to the Midianites? And the Lord said to him, go with the strength you have to rescue Israel from the Midianites. I am sending you. We'll stop there. What a powerful text that is. Heard the story of a mother that was reading Bible stories to her little girl. And as she heard the great stories of the heroes of the Bible, Moses, Joshua, Daniel, Esther, and others, she said, Mommy, it seems like God was more exciting back then. You know, and you might wonder, well, why can't I see something like I see in the Bible? You know, you hear of things that have happened in the past. Oh, the Jesus Revolution. I hear about that. Why can't we have that in our generation? And maybe we're starting to have that right now because God is certainly at work. Or you might say, well, God's working in that person's life. Why isn't he working in my life in the same way? God healed that girl. God provided for that guy. The Lord got this other person out of that crisis, but I'm still sick and I still need his provision and I'm still facing a crisis. And that's what Gideon was saying. Lord, why? Why is this happening to me? It's interesting. You know, life is full of questions. And even after we become Christians, we still have questions. I can be honest with you and say, I have questions for God, unanswered questions. But I've learned in life that I cannot live on explanations, but rather on the promises of God. But one day, all of my questions are going to be answered, and yours are going to be too, when we stand before God. And 1 Corinthians 13 says, right now we see things imperfectly, like puzzling reflections in a mirror, but then we will see everything with perfect clarity. All I know now is partial and incomplete, but then I will know everything completely as I am known by God. Isn't that great to know? So Gideon says, why? And God responds with who? As in, you got the wrong question, buddy. Don't be asking why. Be asking, who should I turn to? So Gideon says, why is this happening? God says, I am with you. I'm with you. That's the answer I'm giving to you. You are not alone in what you are facing. And Christ appears to him. Now remember, we're calling these Christophanies. That's a theological term for an appearance of Jesus in the Old Testament. The first Christophany we looked at together was in the book of Genesis when Abraham offered his son Isaac in obedience to the Lord, and the angel of the Lord appeared, who was none other than Jesus Christ. Then we looked at Jacob wrestling with an angel, which turned out to be Jesus, because he said afterwards, I've wrestled with God and I've seen God face to face. Then Joshua, who encountered the angel of the Lord, or actually Jesus, before he went into battle against Jericho. And here we are now with Gideon having an encounter with Jesus. You say, well, Greg, you're wrong because the Bible says an angel of the Lord came to him. Well, actually, it says the angel of the Lord came to him. The angel. That's different from an angel. Now, if an angel were to appear right now, it'd be pretty awesome. Angels are magnificent creatures, and they are surrounding the life of the believer, and they are actively involved in our lives. And in fact, the Apostle John had an angel appear to him and he bowed down to worship it and he was strictly forbidden to do that by the angel. But this encounter is different because first it's identified as the angel of the Lord and then the narrative shifts and we find Gideon calling him the Lord. And also this angel or the Lord says, I am sending you. So he uses the first person pronoun, assuming divine authority. So it's not an angel, it's Jesus. And Jesus is commissioning Gideon to lead the people of Israel into battle.
0: Great to have you with us today for A New Beginning with Pastor Greg Laurie from Harvest Christian Fellowship in the US. Pastor Greg has just taken us to the moment when the Lord had commissioned Gideon for battle, but Gideon isn't quite on board. Let's continue.
1: Gideon's thinking, you got the wrong guy. Are you kidding me? I'm the last guy you should choose to do this. Look at verse 15. But Lord Gideon replied, how can I rescue Israel? My clan is the weakest in the whole tribe of Manasseh, and I'm least in my entire family. Another translation put it this way, I'm the runt of the litter. So not too long ago, I was thinking about buying a dog. My wife is not in favor of this, and she hates sweeping up after dogs. But I was looking at a possible dog because we have friends in the church. They have a chocolate lab, and it just had a litter. They said, you want to come see the puppies? She said, Kathy said, don't buy a puppy. But I went over, and I'm playing with the puppies, and they're so adorable. And some were black and some were dark brown. And I said, ooh, I like this one. Oh, that one's spoken for. Okay. I like this aggressive one. Now that one's already been bought. Oh. What about this one? That one's already spoken for. Well, what's left? And they show me this one kind of sad little puppy. He would just sit there, sort of fall over. Not really, but he was in the pick of the litter. He was a runt of the litter, literally. Now I wish I could tell you, but I bought that puppy and he's a wonderful dog. I didn't buy him. I didn't want him. I don't know who ended up with him. But let me just say, even he would be better than any dog with the word oodle in its name. How many of you own some kind of an oodle, a labradoodle? Raise your hand. Get out. No, don't. Okay, now, let me give you my opinion. And it's not a criticism as much as it's an observation. Because I've wondered, what is with these oodles? What's with the labradoodles and all the rest of them? Because they all seem to have the same collective personality. They're very active. They run around a lot. They don't always seem to obey their owners. So I did a little deep dive and why is this happening? I'm not the only one who thinks it. I say the Labrador, very affectionate, loyal dog. Poodle, very intelligent dog. Something weird happens when you put it together. Oh, but Greg, they're hypoallergenic. Duly noted. Still. Anyway, I digress. So, because I know I'm offending people right now, and there's no point in going on. But you probably know I'm right. But Gideon was the runt of the litter. So Gideon says, who am I? And I love the Lord's response. Who am I? Verse 15, the Lord says, that's not the issue. It's who am I? Not who are you? Who cares who you are? Who am I? And I'm going to be with you. And the Lord calls him a mighty hero. Hey, mighty hero, the Lord is with you. I think Gideon felt more like a pathetic zero than a mighty hero. But God doesn't just see you for what you are. He sees you for what you can become. You know, we see a vacillating Simon. God sees a rock-like Peter. We see a hate-filled, persecuting Saul of Tarsus. God sees a powerful Apostle Paul. We see a frightened Gideon. God sees a military leader, and he chooses him. I mean, to call Gideon a mighty hero, that would be like seeing some kid who can't throw a football and saying, hey, Tom Brady, let me ask you a question. Or finding some kid who's failing in class and saying, Einstein, come up here. It's kind of a joke, but it wasn't a joke. God saw him for what he would be. But before public victory, we have to obey God at home. So the Lord says, here's your first test, Gideon. Before you lead the troops into battle, you got to make a stand in your home. So as it turns out, Gideon's father had erected an altar to Baal. The Lord showed Gideon he needs to tear the altar down, which Gideon did. And then the people were so angry, they said, we should execute Gideon. And the funny thing is his father was really moved by what he did and defended his son and got closer to the Lord as a result. But he took a stand in his own home. And I appreciate that. And I think it's important for us to never give up on our families. But also to remember this, the hardest people to reach with the gospel is your family. You know, and there comes a point where they don't need any more sermons. They need you to live the sermon. But every one of us should do everything we can to point our family to Christ. So if you're a kid living with your parents, be the best Christian kid you can be, especially if they're not believers. Do your chores, be responsible, be respectful. And that's how you can win your parents to Christ. If you're a Christian woman married to a non-Christian man, be a godly, loving woman. That's how you're going to reach them. The Bible even says you can do it without a word by the way that you live. And for a husband, if he is married to a non-Christian woman, he should love her as Christ loves the church. Even as we came to Christ because of his love for us, you can win that lady over in time, God willing. Don't give up on her. But I would like to say a word to men. How many men are there out there? Raise your hand if you're a man. Get up that muscular arm of yours. Men, God has called you to be the spiritual leader in your home. Ladies, you need to do everything you can to support him as the spiritual leader in your home. You should be able to say, guys, along with Joshua, as for me and my house, we will serve the Lord. Men, husbands, fathers, you should be reading the scripture to your children. You should be leading prayer. You should be saying, we're going to go to church now. You say, but what if my kids say we don't want to go? Say, that's interesting. Get in the car, right? Be a man. Be a leader. Set an example. Here's some interesting stats you might consider. A survey was done that found if mother and father attend church regularly, mother and father, 72% of their children will attend regularly when they're young adults. That's pretty good. And chances are your kids, when they're young adults, are going to do the same thing. But it goes on. If only the father attends, 55% will attend church regularly. Sorry, ladies, if only the mother attends regularly, only 15% of the children will attend regularly. These are the stats, I didn't write them. But if neither mother nor father attends regularly, only 6% will remain faithful. You see how important an example is? You see how important that discipline is? So Gideon made a stand in his home. Now it's time to go to battle.

0: such good counsel for all of us. Pastor Greg Laurie is bringing us practical insights from our study of the commissioning of Gideon today here on A New Beginning. And there is more to come in this message next time. Well, when it comes to leading our families, it's important to emphasize how crucial it is that we're following the Lord ourselves. We can't show the way until we go the way. Do you have a personal relationship with God? If you'd like to start that kind of relationship, Pastor Greg would love to help.
1: He's only a prayer away, which means if you will call upon the name of the Lord right now through prayer, He will hear your prayer and answer your prayer. Listen, if you want Jesus Christ to come into your life, if you want Him to forgive you of your sin, if you want to know that you'll go to heaven when you die, just pray this prayer right now after me. Just pray, Lord Jesus, I know that I'm a sinner, but I know that You're the Savior who died on the cross for my sin and rose again from the dead. I turn from my sin now, and I choose to follow You from this moment forward as my Savior and Lord, as my God and my friend. In Jesus' name I pray. Amen.
0: Amen. 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
1: Vision with Matthew West, new song simply titled Good. Megan Woods before that, Prayer in a Bible. Dr. Simon Pandey and also Shanti Pandey from UCB Nepal were on the 2020 program this morning.
2: Vision here in Australia is connected with media organisations all over the world. So what a wonderful opportunity today to be able to connect with one of those media organisations that is in Nepal. You know, when we think about Mount Everest and those amazing ice-capped peaks, that's what you might be thinking about. Well, Nepali people are used to the cold and they're used to those high levels. And we're also used to the idea now that there is Christian media in Nepal. And a special opportunity today to be able to talk to Dr. Simon Pandey and his daughter, Shanti, who are visiting Australia. Simon, a special welcome along to you.
3: Thank you so much.
2: Shanti, a special welcome along to you too.
4: Thank you so much.
2: Hey, Dr. Simon Pandey, we first met about 12 years ago. And at that time, things were just beginning to grow into an effective media ministry in Nepal. Give us an idea how things have grown over the last decade.
3: Yeah, it's one thing good that we have been given more freedom to use medias to broadcast Christian message. That's a great thing, because in the past it was not possible. Legally, we were not permitted to broadcast Christian message through medias like radio, Nepal, and other medias. But over the past many years, since 1990, there has been some change in the country, and especially in 2006, when there was a great change in the country politically. Ever since then, we were allowed to use a Christian program, to broadcast Christian program through Radio Nepal, and later on also through Nepal Television. So this has given us opportunity to spread the gospel of Jesus Christ through medias. And also it is encouraging that listeners and audience, they respond to us very frequently. And many people have come to know Jesus Christ as your Lord and Savior.
2: So since 2006, the growth of Christian media in Nepal, yeah. Shanti, how do you reflect on that time? Quite a significant government repression against Christian media, but took advantage of the opportunity when it came.
4: Yes, it was indeed a very good opportunity for us to start radio ministry. And we started with the radio program in 2006, and also we registered our organization called Messages of Hope Nepal in Nepal. And actually, the messages of our organization, Messages of Hope Nepal, is the first media ministry registered with government of Nepal. That was the first thing. And even today in our bylaws, it's mentioned that we can share the gospel using any sort of media, be it television, be it publication, radio. So we have been given permission from Nepal government. So that's the one thing that we started with.
1: That was Shanti in conversation today with Neil Johnson, along with Dr. Simon Pandey. They're from UCB, Nepal, and they were on the 2020 program, which returns tomorrow morning on Vision. TechWise with Brad Huddleston's coming up in a moment. Have you ever wondered what ChatGPT thinks about Jesus? He'll talk about that soon.
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6: Vision.
0: It's time for another edition of Brad Huddleston's TechWise. Here's Brad.
6: There are many forms of artificial intelligence, or AI, but one popular one you have likely used is referred to as generative AI. According to IBM, generative AI refers to deep learning models that can generate high-quality text, images, and other content based on the data they were trained on. Currently, the most popular version of generative AI is OpenAI's ChatGPT. This week, I'm testing ChatGPT with prompts or questions to see what responses I get, especially in light of biblical worldview. Today's question is, was Jesus Christ of Nazareth an actual historical figure? Here's part of the artificial answer. Yes, there is a strong consensus among historians and scholars that Jesus Christ of Nazareth was indeed an actual historical figure who lived in the first century CE. While the historical evidence for Jesus is not as extensive as it is for some other figures from antiquity, there are several sources, both Christian and non-Christian, that mention or refer to Jesus. Did you hear the bias? When doing research, stick with reputable sources and start with your Bible.
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Vision with We Are Messengers. I See a Light and CC Winans before that with That's My King. It's been Greg Newman with you this afternoon. Back again tomorrow. Some good stuff ahead with Night Vision with Mandy, beginning with the Worship Hour just after the news.

0: by.
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3: In this bulletin, the RBA governor explains today's rate rise, harrowing accounts relived at the Bondi Royal Commission, and more charges laid in Alice Springs. With the latest news, I'm Gareth Stafford. The Reserve Bank has raised interest rates to help cushion rising inflation as a result of the Iran war. The official cash rate has jumped another 25 basis points and now sits at 4.35%. It means those with an average $730,000 mortgage will be slugged an extra $120 a month. RBA Governor Michelle Bullock says she knows some households are doing it tough, but rampant inflation would be worse.
4: The board now judges the level of the cash rate to be a bit restrictive, which will help to address the risk that inflation will be higher and more persistent once the current prices shock passes through the economy. This gives the board space to see how the conflict plays out.
3: It's expected that the big four banks will all pass the rate rise on in full. A second day of public hearings into anti-Semitism has heard harrowing stories, including Bondi shooter costumes for muck-up day and eggs being thrown. Jefferson Shaw reports.
5: A dozen witnesses have been giving evidence to the Royal Commission into Anti-Semitism and Social Cohesion today. Among them, Joshua Gompertz, an observing Jew, told the commission on more than one occasion a group would throw eggs at his family on their walk to synagogue, screaming anti-Semitic slurs. The inquiry has also heard a Geelong mother with Jewish heritage give evidence that some of her son's friends joked about dressing up as Hitler or the Bondi shooters for Year 12 Muck-Up Day. The commission has received close to 7,500 submissions, with a final report due at the end of this year.
3: Jefferson Shaw reporting. Another man has been charged over the riot and looting in Alice Springs. A large crowd confronted police at the hospital that was treating Jefferson Lewis, who's accused of killing a five-year-old girl. The group then allegedly looted a nearby store, stealing food and alcohol. A 33-year-old has now been charged. More than 30 people have been arrested so far. Christian and pro-life groups are urging New South Wales voters to contact their state MPs today to encourage them to support a bill that would ban abortions based on sex selection. Libertarian MP John Ruddock's private members' bill is due to be voted on tomorrow. Supporters say an Edith Cowan University study found the termination of unborn girls because of their sex is widespread in New South Wales. Christian leaders in Iran report that the nation's underground church has been growing stronger amid the chaos of war. Todd Nettleton from Voice of the Martyrs says that with government authorities focused on internal stability, enforcement against house churches has eased. That's given believers increased opportunities to meet, evangelize, and distribute scriptures. Mr. Nettleton says many Christians are boldly sharing their faith during the crisis. That's the latest news. Sport is next.
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3: To sport, and in the AFL, Hawthorn will almost be at full strength to face the second-placed Fremantle on Thursday night in Perth. Eddie Summerfield was at Hawks training earlier today.
6: James Sicily is training strongly after rolling his ankle in the draw against Collingwood. Ball movement, the focus for Sam Mitchell's men, with expected score against the Pies pointing at what should have been a 40-point win.
7: We couldn't slow down the ball movement between the arcs to give them every chance, so that's going to be a challenge for us this week.
6: Jack Gunston, goalless for the first time this season in the match, will make the trip to Perth.
7: Back him in, he'll play better this week.
6: The Dockers ruck combo of Luke Jackson and Mason Cox, a dangerous proposition on Thursday night.
7: Unlike Jackson, he's a threat going forward as well, so it's not just the ruck. Having Cox inside, they obviously have a bit of flexibility with how they play.
3: Sam Mitchell ending that report from Eddie Summerfield. And in the NRL, Panthers utility Jack Cogger has accepted a one-match suspension for a high tackle in his side's win over the Sea Eagles. That's the latest Vision National News. I'm Gareth Stafford.
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3: Time now for a look at the weather and the capital city forecasts for tonight and tomorrow. Sydney expecting a low of 13 tonight, then mostly sunny tomorrow and a top of 23 degrees. Melbourne down to 9 overnight, a late shower on a max of 20. Brisbane 19 to 27, also some late showers. Perth a sunny day, a low of 11 tonight, then 23. Adelaide expecting some showers, 11 to 19. Canberra down to 1 degree tonight, fog to start the day off, then a sunny top of 18. Hobart 11 degrees tonight, a late shower and 19 on the way tomorrow. Darwin 24 to 35 and mostly sunny. That's the latest news, sport and weather on Vision. 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
9: Oh, it is a pleasure to be with you once again. I hope you've had a lovely day so far. And a big hello if you live in, get this, this is a great name for a town. I'm just saying, Australia has the best town names. Wooreyallick. What a great name. Wooreyallick. Wooreyallick's in Victoria. And if you're listening to Vision, it's on 87.6 FM. This is a town, it's in the Shire of the Yarra Ranges, just under 60 k's east of Melbourne CBD. The town was established in the early 1880s. Today it's home to the Wooreyallick Orchid Society, whose members grow some of the most stunning and exotic orchids in our entire country. That is a claim to fame, just saying. Okay, there are Bible verses that really impact me. One of them is in Hebrews. We've spent a lot of time in Hebrews over the past few months, and it's Hebrews 12:28, and it's about what we're part of as believers and the means by which we live out our faith. Okay, so go look it up, Hebrews 12:28, and we'll chat about it in a little while. Psalm 116:5-7 says this, "Gracious is the Lord and righteous. Our God is merciful." Aren't you glad about that? I'm thoroughly relieved. Anyway, I keep going. "The Lord preserves the simple. When I was brought low, he saved me. Return my soul to your rest, for the Lord has dealt bountifully with you." Isn't that beautiful? While you've grabbed your Bible, looking up Hebrews 12:28, have a look at the whole of Psalm 116, and I just read verses 5-7. This is the Worship Hour. Good evening.

On the Worship Hour, it's Mac Brock. I'm Mandy, and I promised you a few thoughts on Hebrews 12:28. The verse says this: "Therefore, since we're receiving a kingdom which can't be shaken, let's have grace by which we may serve God acceptably with reverence and godly fear." Now, it sounds very complicated, and it is, but it's also simple. Like, have you ever watched video clips of internal security camera footage when an earthquake takes place? It's quite a lot of them online, actually, and you see walls, desks, shelves beginning to shake, items fall off and smash on the floor, ceiling panels fall out and tall furniture topples over, people start running for the exits to get outside, or if they can't, they immediately duck under tables or stand in doorways. They're the safest places. It's terrifying. Because in severe earthquakes, entire buildings can collapse, walls can crumble, and people die, okay? The worse the earthquake and the more fragile the infrastructure, the deadlier it is, right? Engineers these days work very, very hard at building better earthquake-proof structures, but at the end of the day, no matter how good they might be, one day a particularly strong quake could topple those buildings as well. The truth is, the security is still limited. But our God, our God is not like that at all. Our God is rock solid. And our eternal security is not only earthquake proof, it's hell proof, and it's sin proof, and it's death proof. It's because of the unshakable security of the promises of God and his kingdom that allows us to serve God with absolute assurance, regardless of what's going on around us. And regardless of governments rising and falling, and regardless of the social trends and the malicious media fads that come and go, in the end, it doesn't really matter what's going on in the world. I mean, it does, but it doesn't. Not when it comes to our eternal security. Even though we might not like what we see and what's happening, and it might be concerning and unpleasant, and it could even be dangerous, God's kingdom, God's word, God's promises are unshakable, immovable, untouchable. We don't crumble like a building in an earthquake because, spiritually speaking, we're untouchable. And that should be cause for great celebration in your heart. This is the Worship Hour. G'day.

So very nice to be at your place, Mandy, here with you. And for many in Queensland, and I think it might have been in the ACT, I think it was a Labor Day long weekend. So if you had a long weekend, I hope you had a good one. I want to share something from Blaise Pascal. You heard of Blaise Pascal? He actually said this: in faith, there is enough light for those who want to believe and enough shadows to blind those who don't. Let me say that again. I'll say it a bit slower, think it through. In faith, there is enough light for those who want to believe and enough shadows to blind those who don't. It's an interesting statement, don't you think? One that we might find challenging for our faith and our biblical understanding, because we like to believe that God will always have the door open for everyone no matter what. And in for the most part, he will. We know Peter wrote that God isn't willing that any should perish, but that all should come to repentance, right? We know Ezekiel wrote that God takes no pleasure in the death of the wicked. God wants to save all, and his sacrifice is enough to achieve that end. But how do we reconcile those spiritual facts with the verses that say God will not always strive with man, which seems to suggest that at some point his patience is going to run out? Or the fact that after Pharaoh hardened his heart against allowing the Hebrews to leave, I believe that was three times that Pharaoh hardened his own heart, that God became the one to harden Pharaoh's heart to ensure that Pharaoh didn't relent and change his mind. That's stunning. Go and look that one up. We have to tuck these twin realities into the sovereignty of God and predestination corner, which are a brain strain to be absolutely sure. But they are solidly biblical. We don't, just because we don't understand it doesn't mean it's not true. Some people will see the light and respond. Some people will see it and turn their back on it and live in the shadow. How and why is God's business. This is Night Vision.

so good to be at your place tonight. That's Matt Maher on the Worship Hour. I'm Mandy. Vision National News is literally minutes away now. And then after Vision National News, time for Focus on the Family. And tonight they're going to be having a chat with Dr. John Townsend. He's an author. He's a psychologist as well. And they're going to be talking about what it means to set healthy boundaries in a marriage relationship. So that's not too far away. But today in 1910, that's March 5, 1910, a remarkable man of God passed away and came face to face with his Messiah. And his name was Alexander McLaren. And he was a Baptist pastor who became a nonconformist preacher who was known.

good enough. However, posterity regards his sermons as being among the clearest ever published. Do you know what impresses me so much about this? Is that Alexander McLaren was more interested in faithfulness to God and his word than he was to be socially appealing, and the result was that he actually achieved both. Isn't that amazing? Again, you can look up Alexander McLaren in 1910. If you put those dates in with his name, you'll learn about this incredible Baptist pastor and his passion for faithfulness to the Word of God in his role as pastor. This is the Worship Hour. Vision National News is coming up.

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3: In this bulletin, the government accused of using overseas conflict as an excuse, a protester interrupts the Queensland Transport Minister, and the Titans looking for a response in the NRL. With more, I'm Gareth Stafford. The opposition says the Albanese government has failed to keep a lid on inflation, and now homeowners are paying the price. The Reserve Bank has raised the official cash rate for the third time this year, rising 25 basis points to 4.35%. The government maintains the Iran war is to blame for the high consumer prices, but Liberal leader Angus Taylor says inflation was a problem before the conflict began.
4: Government spending is driving this. There's no doubt about that. This is homegrown inflation. It's coming from Canberra, and that's what's been driving interest rates up. It was already happening before the war in the Middle East, and the government, frankly, has run out of excuses.
3: All of the big four banks are set to pass on the rate rise in full to its customers. An angry commuter has disrupted a live press conference held by the Transport Minister of Queensland outside a South Brisbane station this morning. After being moved on by security for yelling at the minister, the man returned with a spray can and painted the word "corrupt" on the wall directly behind him. It comes just hours after Queensland Rail implemented its reduced service timetable. Victorian Treasurer Jacqueline Symes has defended what she's described as a responsible budget, as the state's debt creeps towards $200 billion. Stephanie Wacklewick reports.
5: Victoria will owe $199.3 billion by 2030, racking up an interest bill of $11.8 billion, $32 million a day. The Treasurer couldn't say how much has been paid off the credit card over the last 12 months.
6: This is a constrained budget. This is a responsible budget.
5: There were no new major announcements in the Treasurer's second state budget, Jacqueline Symes, sacrificing almost half of the state's operating surplus to help pay for cost of living sweeteners unveiled over the last 2 weeks. Helping prop up the books, a $1.1 billion lottery deal, the 40-year extension of the Lottery Corporation's license, far exceeding the usual 10-year deal. The public services wage bill is still soaring, sitting at $46 billion next financial year, the government in part blaming enterprise bargaining agreements, meaning it will be far higher given negotiations are still continuing with the state's teachers.
3: Stephanie Wacklewick reporting. Following a challenge by Kenya's Christian advocates, the nation's Court of Appeal has overturned a landmark 2022 High Court decision that expanded access to abortion. It ruled that termination of pregnancy is not a constitutional right and is only permitted under limited conditions set out in the Constitution. Those exceptions are when there is a need for emergency treatment or when the life or health of the mother is in danger. A new report is raising fresh concerns about religious freedom in Egypt, warning that Christians and other religious minorities continue to face systemic discrimination despite signs of progress. The U.S. Commission on International Religious Freedom said Egypt's government continues to support initiatives that selectively promote religious diversity and tolerance. That's the latest news. Sport is next.
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3: To sport, and the Titans have been hit with a tough reality from their head coach, Josh Hannay, following their loss over the weekend. Gold Coast going down to the Canberra Raiders 28-12. Fullback AJ Brimson says Hannay was tough but honest with them post-match.
7: You know, he just said he can cop losing but not the effort that we showed, especially early in the game. He made a message about us as a group, and it doesn't just affect us, it affects the whole staff and our fan base and the city.
3: The Titans are looking to redeem themselves against the Roosters this weekend. And the AFL has fined Carlton $75,000 for its handling of the Elijah Hollands mental health situation. Chief Executive Andrew Dillon declared the Blues had brought the game into disrepute. That's the latest Vision National News. I'm Gareth Stafford.
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3: Time now for a look at the weather and the capital city forecasts for tonight and tomorrow. Sydney expecting a low of 13 tonight, then mostly sunny tomorrow and a top of 23 degrees. Melbourne down to 9 overnight, a late shower and a max of 20. Brisbane 19 to 27, also some late showers. Perth a sunny day, a low of 11 tonight, then 23. Adelaide expecting some showers, 11 to 19. Canberra down to 1 degree tonight, fog to start the day off, then a sunny top of 18. Hobart 11 degrees tonight, a late shower and 19 on the way tomorrow. Darwin 24 to 35 and mostly sunny. That's the latest news, sport and weather on Vision. 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
10: And if you live in Tanunda in South Australia, big welcome to you. Tanunda is in the Barossa Valley, beautiful part of South Australia, just saying. It's 70 k's northeast of the capital, which is Adelaide. The name Tanunda is Aboriginal and it means waterhole. And they've got I believe it's about 3,500 people live there. The first settlement was established in 1842. It was originally called Bethanien, and it was settled by Prussian, that is German immigrant. The towns of Langmuir and Bethanien were both renamed during the Great War to Bilyara and Bethany. And as the towns grew and developed, the two villages were joined and were named Tanunda. Tanunda and Barossa comprise one of Australia's premier wine-growing areas and are surrounded by vineyards. The countryside is magnificent. The German heritage of Tanunda is still very, very clear and present today. Now, in a little while, after Focus on the Family, I'm going to begin looking into the book of Genesis to point out some of the imagery, the stories and the themes that points to the gospel, this scarlet thread that is actually very visible in every single book of the Bible. It goes all the way from Genesis right through to Revelation. So I'll share some of the insights from Genesis with you shortly. Psalm 117 says, "Praise the Lord, all nations, extol him, all peoples, for great is his steadfast love toward us, and the faithfulness of the Lord endures forever. Praise the Lord." That's the entirety, Psalm 117. Welcome to Night Vision.
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12: Look at Proverbs 4:23. It says, "Guard your heart, for from it flow the wellsprings of life." Our heart is kind of all we have. You know, our values and our passions, our emotions, our thoughts, where we're going in life. And that's inside our skin. That's our ultimate boundary, is what's inside of us.
13: That's Dr. John Townsend. He's our guest today on Focus on the Family with Jim Daly. We're going to be talking about boundaries, particularly in marriage today. And I'm John Fuller.
14: John, this is such an important topic. You know, the family is the foundation to culture, and healthy families deliver a healthy culture. And I think that's one of the great difficulties we have right now, is for the culture to understand the importance of family and commitment in marriage and raising your children so they're healthy human beings. That's part of what we're trying to do here each and every day at Focus on the Family. We're doing it in that Christian context, and that's important to us. But our guest today has written a wonderful book with his colleague, Dr. John Townsend, along with Dr. Henry Cloud. And this is one of those books that every married couple should have, because it helps us to better understand the choices that we're making or contributing to breaking those loving relationships. And boundaries in marriage, this is deep stuff that will help you in such a great way.
13: Mm-hmm. And Dr. Townsend is a psychologist and best-selling author, and he's written a number of books. Obviously, this one, Boundaries in Marriage, Understanding the Choices That Make or Break Loving Relationships.
14: Dr. Townsend, welcome to Focus on the Family. Welcome back.
13: Glad to be here. Yes.
14: Always good to have you. Mm-hmm. Let's get into the content, Boundaries in Marriage. Let's start with, what is a boundary?
12: Well, simply put, it's a property line. It's whatever denotes the difference between what you are responsible for and own what you're not. Now, in our world, think about your home. Your home, if you went to your county seat and you have an apartment or a house or a condo or whatever, it would say, here's where the line ends and begins. And what's inside that home? If you've got a plumbing problem, it's your problem. Their plumbing problem is going to be theirs, and mine's going to be mine. And the way to look at it is, look at Proverbs 4:23. It says, guard your heart, for from it flow the wellsprings of life. Our heart is kind of all we have. Mm. You know, our values and our passions, our emotions, our thoughts, where we're going in life. And that's inside our skin. That's our ultimate boundary, is what's inside of us.
14: Why are boundaries important? It sounds almost antithetical to marriage, like we become one and, you know, boundaries are not appropriate for people becoming one.
12: Right.
14: But why are they important?
12: And it's confusing sometimes, because you look at Genesis, that they be one flesh. You look at Ephesians 5, where it says they are one, and all this. And people say, well, what's this stuff of me having a me? Well, here's the thing. The Bible doesn't just teach oneness. It also teaches that you've got to be a complete person to come in and be that one. In other words, it requires a healthy two.
14: Yeah.
12: To make the one. Mm-hmm. Because think about all the passages you read about completeness, teleos, you know, maturity. We are called to be complete individuals, able to love and follow God, know our passion, know where we're going in life. Those two people are supposed to be on the path to individual maturity, and they make a great marriage when they become one. Your problem becomes when a person who is not complete, not mature, not growing in the Lord, in all, you know, career and life and values, when that person has not done that work and he or she marries somebody else to complete them, like that old Tom Cruise movie, You Complete Me.
14: Uh-huh.
12: Well, that's not what the Bible says or the science says. And then all of a sudden the dynamic is, you're supposed to be my strength because I'm not strong. You're supposed to be good at math because I'm not. You're supposed to be the lover because I'm not a loving person. And the other person ends up being worn out and doesn't feel valued.
14: Yeah, carrying the load.
12: Carrying the load.
14: But it is really common. I mean, I think I have said that you know, the extrovert marries the introvert, the night owl, the morning person. Mm-hmm. I mean, part of this is humorous, but we are, it seems, at the 80-20 rule. We know there's always exceptions, but it seems like we're attracted to people that we have blank spots.
12: Mm-hmm.
14: And that is appealing to us because we don't have that, mm-hmm. right? But that's different than being mature and complete in your character, your makeup. When you're attracted, if you're an extrovert, you're attracted to a thinking, deep thinking introvert, mm-hmm. which would be my case with my wife. Mm-hmm. But, you know, in that context, is that generally true, or is that something that can distort the boundaries?
12: I'm not sure it's 80-20, but it could be. But the difference is the things about the fundamental aspects of character versus the styles that you appreciate.
14: Yeah.
12: So the extrovert may be a very mature extrovert, but goes, it's sure interesting to have you to be a reflective person and vice versa. Well, that's great. But when a person says, let's think of some foundation of character development, like being able to make an attachment and be vulnerable and bring out emotions in others. If somebody says, oh, you're the people person, I'll be the one that makes the money, or I'm the task person, that's not just appreciation of a style. That's the fundamental building blocks of what creates a mature person. If you're saying, you're going to do the part that I don't like to do, then you got a problem.
14: And in that context, that's where that becomes a heavy weight for that one in the marriage.
12: It does, because I think God built us, Jim, to all long for completeness. And so when you're looking for completeness, like she's going to finish this for me, you know, she has good boundaries and I don't have good boundaries. So she'll be the strong one and I'll be the easy to get along with Disneyland parent. Mm-hmm. And so they long for completeness, but they don't want to do the work or afraid of it. And the other person gets burdened with that. Well, I've got to be the math person. I've got to be the financial person. I've got to be the relational person. And the person's not saying, how do I learn from you? Which would be good. They're saying, you're better at that than me, so I don't have to.
14: You have literally counseled thousands of couples and talked to them about boundaries. What are some of the unhealthy examples of misunderstanding boundaries that you've encountered?
12: Well, let me give you kind of a triad of what the biggest elements of a good marriage are, and then tell you what the stories are.
14: Okay.
12: Then you see what goes wrong. The three things that make a good, healthy marriage, especially with boundaries, is first, obviously, love. You know, the sacrificial love we're supposed to have, the Bible says. But the second one is freedom. I've got to be able to make free choices, not compliant choices. I've got to be able to say, I want to do this or I don't want to do this, and you not try to control me or gaslight me or whatever. That's the freedom aspect. Love, freedom. And the third one is responsibility. I'm supposed to shoulder my weight, and I'm supposed to do my job in the marriage to love and provide and whatever, you know, my talents are, but I need to be responsible for my behavior with you. Then things go very well when all three people are seriously committed to love, freedom, and responsibility.
14: Yeah.
12: Now, let's get out of the equation, because boundary problems happen when somebody says, you're not free, you do it my way. I want you to be this, do this, pick this place. And it's not like, let's talk about it and go back and forth. When there's lack of freedom, and we know how important freedom is, Galatians 5 says that's why Christ died for us. When a person doesn't feel free, all of a sudden they feel controlled. And how do you love somebody when you feel controlled by them? And so one example would be the in this case, it goes both ways gender-wise, but the controlling husband who says that I make the decisions here and you don't have input, well, then she's not free. That's a problem. And yeah. She's going to feel disheartened. She's going to feel lack of love. Now you've got some problems. And then next you move to responsibility. Now, that's different than the freedom and controlling part. It's the part where everybody's supposed to shoulder their burden. If you've got somebody who's going to be a Peter Pan and says, well, I don't like that. I'm a free person. I'm impulsive. And you do all the heavy lifting because I want to have fun. All of a sudden, you got another problem because a person starts to feel like, hey, I'm a parent and I'm married to a little kid here. And I've got to clean up after your messes.
14: Hmm.
12: So those are two examples where the three things of love, responsibility, and freedom get violated.
14: Yeah.
12: And then somebody, sooner or later, it's not the person who's controlling. They don't tend to call a therapist. And it's not the person who's the impulse person, the free spirit. It's the person who's having to take the weight. And they call because they're in pain.
14: Right.
12: Something's not working. And then that's when they need help.
14: No, that's really interesting. And I, you know, digging into that control side, that freedom side or lack thereof, I mean, that's such a common thing. I think, too, the observation I have is these people aren't even aware, perhaps, of how they're doing that or why they're doing that. What creates the need to control? Speak to that. Is it insecurity or what drives a person in that context to over-control their spouse?
12: It can be a number of things, but the one that you come up with a lot is that they don't have self-control. The Bible says self-control is great. It's one of the fruit of the Spirit. And since they don't have self-control over their behavior and their thoughts and their mind, they try to control the other person so that it works. So I'll give an example. I was working with a couple where the wife was artistic and he was sort of more of the mechanical, and this could be a great marriage. But when she would be, you know, have a creative thought and he wanted to talk about something like the news or politics or whatever, and she wanted to be creative, he would get upset with her because she wasn't following what he wanted. And I said, so what's the problem here? He said, well, she doesn't listen to me, my interest in news and politics. And I said, that's the wrong answer. She's not perfect, but she's not doing anything wrong to talk about creativity sorts of things. Your problem is not that she does that. Your problem is that you can't stop what your line of thought is and listen to her. And so instead of you having the self-control to say, you know, I'll get to politics later when she's done because we have a partnership and love, that's a self-control issue. I'll just put my desires on the back burner a bit and have some self-control. You try to control her so she'll talk the way you want her to. And the lights came on. I said, you got your control problem is that you don't have self-control.
14: Wow.
12: And patience.
13: Mm-hmm. And you know, Dr. Townsend, your book has so many different stories and illustrations. Kind of an extreme one was a woman who was married to a husband, Regina and Lee. He was an alcoholic for, I think in the book you said, 19 years. So she had kind of put up with this. And I can see where she'd be afraid about losing the relationship. But one day she kind of found her voice. It didn't go like she might have wanted it to. But talk about kind of the boundary setting in that kind of extreme circumstance.
12: Yeah, and it took her a long time, John, as you mentioned, to get the courage. And the way the courage came was from her relationship with God and some really healthy, loving other people that supported her. She couldn't do it on her own. She was too terrified and thought she couldn't live without him and this sort of thing. So what she did first was she tried the patience route. And if you ever worked with an addict, you need more than patience because he just kind of stayed out of control and not really nice to her. But finally, as you say, she got her voice because she began praying and saying, God, just, I'm not happy. The kids aren't happy. I want to be a loving wife, but I don't know what to do. She had no skills. And then she found a good support group of Christian folks that had read a lot of Boundaries material and said, we will help you because we see that some things going on and there's no truth and love in your marriage. And we know that you want to be that way. So she didn't start off with anything major. She just said, this is a problem and I can't stop you. Boundaries aren't about stopping the other person. Then you're becoming controlling.
14: Right.
12: But it's about, we can't abide with this. And so I want you to get some help. Let's see some people together, go to AA. And he fought it and fought it and fought it. And she went and got professional help. All that, sometimes you have to do this where the person says, if you won't go to marriage counseling, I'll go by myself. I'll talk to the marriage counselor by myself with you not in the room. And a lot of times a spouse will go, I want to be in on that conversation.
14: Yeah, exactly.
12: If you're talking about me.
14: Yeah.
12: And they'll go, but in this case, he wouldn't.
14: Mm-hmm. Yeah.
12: But she got great help, great church, great small groups and all that. And she finally said, as long as you continue drinking and you don't get any help, this isn't working for us. And I may have to move to another room in the house or something like that. And he blew up and said, no, I'm just leaving. And that was it. And for then, and he went and got an apartment because he didn't have a problem and she was the problem and all this. But the magical moment happened when she stuck to it and she cried and she wanted to take him back because she missed him and all this. He started missing her. He missed the love and the warmth and the kids and the great times. And like the prodigal son wakes up in the pig pen, he was miserable and knew he was. And so he kind of grumblingly said, I want to come back. And to her credit, she said, not till we get help. Because so many couples in these extreme cases, they'll say, okay, we're back together and everything's great. But the person's character hasn't changed and their addiction hasn't changed. She said, I've got some counsel that says we need a coach who will tell us when we're ready. And you're going to see your counselor. I'll see mine. We'll see ours. It was very complicated, but they did it. And when the coach tells us you're both healthy enough, then you do a trial. He didn't like that either. But she said, it's not going to work otherwise. You'll still be in the apartment. And so he came in, did the work, found out where his alcoholism came from, understood his own family origin, his own issues, changed, got sad, repented, grieved over things, got new skills, got new friends. And the coach finally said, yeah, you tried it for 3 months. It went well. I think you guys are okay. And they're okay.
14: Wow. That's so good.
12: But it takes that sometimes. But it works.
14: John, you know, when we do a program like this, we have to say if the spouse is in a physically or deeply emotional abusive situation, separation is a good thing to go to a place of safety. And I want to make sure people hear that because some, particularly women, will feel like we miss the mark if we don't express that need to get the wife and the kids to a safe place if the husband's out of control. So I would assume you agree with that.
12: Absolutely, Jim. You know, when you look in the Bible, there's a lot to be said in reading about marriages, reading what the Bible says that applies to marriage. For example, that passage I mentioned, Proverbs 4:23, guard your heart. Well, if somebody's being abused, they've got to guard their heart. And if the only way to guard their heart and their kids or whatever is to separate, they have to do it. Another one is shake the dust off your sandals sometimes. Another is let your yes be yes and your no be no. So there's biblical, all kinds of biblical mandates for that. But here's the thing that's so important to know. There are separations in marriage and there are structured separations.
14: Mm-hmm.
12: Those are very, very different and have to be understood. Separation may be, well, this is not working. We're both miserable. You just go over here and maybe in time you'll be better. Well, time alone never fixed a character. You have to have time plus people that give you the truth, plus people that love you, a process and skills. It's got to be time plus relationship plus truth in the growth process. That's what a structured separation is.
15: structured separation says, here's your goals. You tend to be financially irresponsible. I had a wife that he made a lot of money and she spent a lot of money and she didn't think anything was wrong with that. And so they had to have a separation because he was going bankrupt. Mm. And so, but it wasn't like, well, just go to your corners and then maybe one day you'll be nice. That's not how it happens. Nobody grows that way. She had to be with a financial planner, which she hated. She didn't like that, but she got it. It was important to her. And she had to have counseling. She had to find what was that money meant to her. And he had his own jobs about being codependent and, you know, being compliant and all that. They had their tasks of growth that were led by people who were mature. And then they came back together on a time level. With structure. A structured separation, you've got a much better chance of the marriage, getting the marriage you never thought you could have.
14: Yeah.
15: But separation alone just doesn't do it.
14: Right. And you advocate for that in terms of separation can be a healthy thing to get your bearings. Even the story you just shared where the alcoholic husband mm-hmm. came to his senses. You're giving them a prodigal moment, you know, mm-hmm. that they can wake up because you're depriving them of what they've enjoyed, the good things.
15: Right.
14: The godly things, and then they come to their senses.
15: And he realizes it wasn't just that she was the problem. She
14: right.
15: was some problem, but he realized he had a problem, and now you're on the way.
14: Yeah. Let me, for the young people, the 20, 30-somethings that are considering marriage, and maybe for those of us that have been married a while and we haven't figured this out yet, you said in the book, you cannot skip out on maturity by marrying into it. Wow, that is a statement for everybody. It kind of goes back to that idea that you complete me, and because I'm immature, but you're mature, so we'll make this work. But speak to that idea. What happens when couples try to cover for each other's weaknesses in an unhealthy way?
15: Well, somebody regresses and gets more immature in finances or relationships or responsibilities or child parenting and all the areas of life, and somebody gets too much of the burden and they start to feel drained and resentful, then where's the love? Where's the intimacy? Where's the, I'm so glad God brought you to me? It's sort of like, I'm living with somebody who's basically glad that I'm mature.
14: Right.
15: And then you got a mess.
14: Yeah, I mean, it's like emotional freeloading.
15: Yes.
14: I mean, I'm sorry to say it that way, but
15: that's
14: it's so true.
15: That's a good way to say it, actually.
14: John, right near the end here, and we're going to come back next time, continue the discussion to help married couples do better. That's the goal. It's not to, you know, unleash this conflict, but there is a goal in doing that, and it is a healthier marriage, a better marriage. But I'm thinking of the spouse who's married to that controlling spouse. It could be the husband, it could be the wife.
15: Could be
14: the wife. Both are capable of trying to exert control. It's kind of their operating system. And she's heard this today, or he's heard this today, and he's going, oh my goodness, that's our problem. That's one of our problems. How does that spouse who is being controlled in an unhealthy way today broach the subject with the controlling spouse to say, honey, I heard something today. How do you do that?
15: Yeah, that's the question. And there are answers for that. And you know, there's different kinds of control too, Jim. There's aggressive control. You're going to do this. I'm the threatening, scary stuff. But now we're learning so much about a thing called gaslighting, mm-hmm. where you try to make them feel like they're crazy and you're the sane one and they question themselves. It's all kinds. And that's a manipulative, indirect control, whichever it is. When that spouse understands somebody's trying to control me, well, first off, realize all human beings are control freaks. Ever since the fall.
14: No, not at all. Not me.
15: I'm sorry. It's just universal. We tried to control God and everybody. But some of us have a bigger problem with that than others. But generally speaking, that spouse who is really miserable in the position, sometimes her first response is to blow up. Mm-hmm. I call it ignore and zap. Mm. I put up with this for 20 years and then she becomes
14: Bang.
15: Godzilla and it's not pretty.
14: Yeah.
15: That didn't help anybody. And the second one is, I'm going to put a boundary on you. Well, that's impossible. You can only set a boundary on you and hope the other person will respond. So we get to the sort of like beginning, I'm going to get out of my unhappiness, ones that don't work. But the best one is to do what the Bible says. You go to Matthew 18. And where Jesus said, no, if your brother sins against you, go to him. And then it talks about, you know, speaking the truth in love to each other and be vulnerable and all this. And sometimes if a person's not a severe controlling boundary person, they'll go, you know, I've gotten that feedback before. I'm sorry. How'd that affect you? That's where as a psychologist, I tend to look at issues as either normal, mild, moderate, severe.
14: Mm-hmm.
15: A mild person who's controlling will go, yeah, I do that, and I've heard that I do that, I'm sorry, and what can I do different?
14: Mm-hmm.
15: But then the Bible says, if they don't respond to you, bring two or three witnesses, and then sooner or later there's going to be a separation. That's the whole Matthew 18 thing about discipline. So you have to up the ante and escalate depending on whether the person's normal, mild, moderate, severe. So the vulnerability didn't work. And saying, honey, this is hard for me. It's hard. I feel controlled. And if he says, well, it's your problem, then you have to do other things. You have to say, then you have to go to a warning. Well, I'm going to have to take some action on this. I'm not going to control you, but I'm really hurting. And if you don't hear my pain and my vulnerability, I've got to do something else. And then you go get help. And then you finally say, there's going to have to be a consequence. You don't just throw it at them. And we'll talk about consequences at some point. So it starts with vulnerability and tenderness, and then they have to move to tougher ways.
14: Let me squeeze one more in, because I think I want to end on a high note, which is how boundaries help couples experience more freedom in their marriages. It sounds oxymoronic, because you're saying how boundaries help you achieve freedom. Explain that.
15: It does sound oxymoronic, Jim. But as we know, there can be no intimate love without freedom. A slave can't be in love.
14: Mm.
15: And so when you don't think you're free to have your own mind, make your decisions, have your own opinions, because you're walking on eggshells, you're living in fear. And 1 John tells us there is no fear in love. They're oil and water. So that's why you have to have freedom, so that you're not afraid anymore.
14: Yeah.
15: And so when you and your spouse work it through, that you both go, we can agree and disagree, and I still love you. We'll work it out, whether you want to go out for Chinese or Mexican night, or whether we buy a house or not, whatever. But I want to hear your side of it. And so many couples just say, oh, we're so different. And this is the ending on a positive, Jim. I work with these couples, and they'll work on these issues, and they'll make progress, and they'll finally say, we're still very different. We're not like, you know, clones. Yeah. And I love it that she is so out there and kind of creative, or maybe she's the engineer and vice versa. And I appreciate it. And we disagree all the time, and it's great. And we'll have these really direct talks about parenting and in-laws and money and sex. And then we have these, and they're kind of sometimes a little agitated. And then we go have lunch.
14: Right.
15: Because it's not personal, because both people are free and loved.
14: That feels healthy.
15: Doesn't that feel healthy?
14: John, thanks again for being with us. We'll come back tomorrow and continue the discussion.
13: 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I'm John Fuller.
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0: This is Night Vision. I'm Mandy. G'day. So very good to be with you. Now, the Old Covenant predicts the coming of a Superman-type figure. We call him Messiah, right? One who was destined to repair the damage caused by the lies of Satan and the gullibility of our first parents, Adam and Eve, and her hubby, right? That single event set off a domino effect of sin, pain, corruption, wickedness and corrosion, don't forget death, all in the natural world and the human race, the effects of which we still see every single day. Numerous prophecies, predictions and allusions point to both the first and second coming of Messiah, Jesus, Yeshua. Now, these form this trail mapping God's plan to save mankind, a scarlet thread of redemption woven throughout the scriptures. You will have heard the term the scarlet thread. The first thread was woven after the fall when Jesus was introduced as the seed of the woman. We weren't given his name, but he was described as the seed of the woman who would come and overcome Satan by crushing his head. All right, Genesis 3:15, if you want to look that up. We also see a symbol of salvation in Noah's Ark. Just like Jesus, who is our sole means of salvation, at that day Noah's Ark was the only means of salvation. The only people saved during the flood were those on the Ark, and the only way for human spiritual salvation, physical, through Jesus himself is you know, the human physical salvation was the Ark, and Jesus is the spiritual Ark of salvation. Noah, he preached for about 100 years and nobody repented. The only people saved were his own family. But Jesus is the only way of salvation, right? Then there's the imagery of Jacob's ladder when Jacob had fled the death threat from his brother Esau. And during the night, while he was sleeping in the desert, he dreamed about a ladder coming out of heaven to him. And he said that the place was Beit El, the house of God. Beit meaning house, El meaning God. Now, we know that the ladder, which was a connection point between Jacob and God, we know that's Jesus himself. Jesus is the bridge between God and mankind. But the most obvious picture of the gospel in Genesis is seen in the life of Joseph. And I have got to tell you, I've studied the life of Joseph quite a lot. And out of all the biblical characters, Joseph is my hero. I might even share with you at some point a lot of the things I've learned about him. But both Joseph and Jesus were betrayed by loved ones and sold. Both played mediators between the life and death of others. They both paid extraordinary prices and they both suffered greatly from the abuses and treatment that they experienced. Both extended mercy, grace, and compassion to those that they loved. But those who betrayed them, I might add, God's gospel plan of redemption goes back to the beginning of time. In fact, the plan of redemption was set in motion before the earth was created. Did you know that? Before Adam was created and took his first breath. Because Revelation 13:8 says, all who dwell on the earth will worship him whose names have not been written in the book of life of the Lamb slain from the foundations of the world. Isn't that amazing? There's also another really incredible hidden message of the gospel in Genesis. I'm going to share it with you tomorrow night actually as well. And this is how we can see the scarlet thread of the gospel right throughout all of the books of the Bible. I'm going to share different examples over the course of May, which is Visionathon month. This is Night Vision. Freed people, not far off.
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0: 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It is time for Freed People with Pastor Adam Ramsey. 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
3: 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Continuing our Ephesians series, Pastor Adam Ramsey unpacks the word saint and shows why our true identity isn't found in what we do, but in our spiritual location, in Christ Jesus.
4: And thirdly, and lastly, we get this again, this word, saints. Look at that. To the saints who are in Ephesus and are faithful in Christ Jesus. Paul's writing to saints. Well, who are they? What the heck is a saint? What is that? How do we become that? Because that seems like a really big deal if this is who Paul is addressing this entire letter to. So let me ask you this. What comes to your mind when you hear that word, saints? I'll show a couple of pictures. Maybe you think of like Mother Teresa serving the poor of Calcutta, and the thing that comes into your mind is just a really compassionate, totally other to the selfishness of our world kind of a person. And we have little phrases like, man, what a saint. What a saint. Oh, she's a saint. Maybe that's what comes to your mind. Maybe next picture you think of like, man, what a saint. What a saint. Oh, she's a saint. Maybe that's what comes to your mind.

photo bombing Saint whoever. Okay, like that's amazing. Next slide. This one's just for fun too. Maybe you think of old dead guys with bad haircuts and like weird Dr. Dolittle spiritual gifts. This is great. I just Googled saints and this is what comes up on the Google machine. And I just absolutely love it and felt like it was my responsibility to share this picture with you. Because it's amazing. Like, I am Saint Brian, friend of the birds. Like, this is, come my flock. This is wonderful. What picture do you think? I mean, usually when we think of a saint, we think of some sort of picture that really is other to our normal experience, something that is almost unattainable, something that you and I are never going to be, that's for sure. What in the world is a saint? How in the world do we become a saint? Well, the answer to that question really depends on who you ask, whether you're asking a Catholic or a Protestant. So let me give it to you, real basic definition. Here's how to become a saint, Catholic version and biblical version. We're going to do both, all right? Here you go. First step, how to become a saint in the Catholic version. This is all like verifiable, not making anything up here. First step, you got to be a Catholic, all right? Step two, you got to die. It's an important part. Step three, you need a local devotion to grow up around your memory. A bunch of people that really missed you. Step four, your life is investigated because you were something. Step five, your local bishop sends your case on to the Vatican. Step six, you got to pray for a miracle to happen, right, while you're dead. You got to make that happen somehow, all right? Step seven, the Vatican will investigate the miracle. Step eight, if it's legit, the Vatican will declare you blessed. Step nine, you need another miracle because it might have been a fluke, all right? And we all know dead people can fluke stuff like that sometimes. Common knowledge. Step 10, hey, you're a saint. You did it. You made it. You arrived super easy. Let's pray. No. That's not what the Bible teaches at all. Here's the biblical version of how you become a saint. Step one and only step, be in Christ. And you're there. Be in Christ. A saint is ordinary people like you and me who love Jesus and belong to Jesus. You're a Christian. You're a saint. And a lot of people have got the wrong idea that saint is something that you end at. Like, if I'm amazing, if I crush it in holiness and morality and supernatural powers and gifts, if I do all of these incredible good works, then I will end up as a saint, perhaps. But that is not what the Bible says. A saint is not something that you end up at because of anything that you do. A saint is something that you begin at because of everything Jesus has done for you. So the saints, who are they? Those who are in Christ Jesus. That is good news right there. So if you're in Christ Jesus, listen. You're a saint. Go ahead and put it on your resume. Saint Jaden. There's two of them there, so it totally works for both. All right. And three, another Jaden. Saint Jay. St. Reese, St. Amy, great to see you guys in church today. It's fantastic. St. Ebony, St. Tim, you're a saint. And when someone asks you perhaps why, how did you get that? You know, because you introduce yourself as St. whoever, you can answer them, I did nothing. Jesus did everything. Jesus did it all. Jesus did every single bit of it for me. And now we've come full circle back to this question of identity. Who are you? I am We need an identity more secure than the misplaced, wobbly, false identities that we build for ourselves that crumble with failure and circumstance and sickness and time.

0: and ultimately death. We need an identity that can outlast these fleeting things. And as it turns out, the answer, who are you? The answer to that question has nothing to do with our achievement and everything to do with our location. The Christian can answer with joyful, rock-solid assurance. I am in Christ. I'm a saint. I'm His. And we find out that we discover who we are by answering the deeper question, whose we are. Because our identity is so intertwined with this idea of belonging and acceptance, isn't it? This is why if you ask someone in the ancient world, who are you? They would not answer with any of the things that we might say that we do or feel. They'd answer with something like, I am David, son of Jesse, son of so on, son of so on. Their answer was entwined with who they belonged to, whose they actually were. The Christian, our location, our spiritual geography is we are in Christ Jesus. And here's why it's hard for us to accept that, because we live in like two homes, if you will. We've got this spiritual tension that marks our lives, where we're living in one place on a tangible level and yet living in a deeper and more beautiful and more ultimate reality on another level. This is why Paul starts this letter saying to the saints who are in Ephesus, who are faithful in Christ Jesus. Look at that, two homes. They're in Ephesus and they're in Christ Jesus. And we can't avoid either one of those things. So we could accurately say of ourselves, I am in the Gold Coast. But at an even deeper level, I am in Christ. This is the Bible's answer to the question of identity and the way that we are to understand ourselves. Listen, the word Christian used to describe followers of Jesus is used a total of three times. The description in Christ to describe followers of Jesus, 216 times. What do you think is the primary way God wants us to understand who we are? By understanding where we are, by understanding whose we are, by understanding our spiritual location, regardless of what's shifting around us in our temporary circumstances. I am in Christ Jesus. So this is really practical, right? Because the university student right now feeling the pressure to nail their degree and build themselves some sort of helpful, impressive, satisfying career in the midst of all of those different things needs to remember that their studies and their career may certainly describe them, but they do not define you. You are in Christ Jesus, not just in university. And that changes the way you live out your days in university, right? This describes the person going into work tomorrow morning, the man or the woman getting up early and starting their day off and going into a job. And maybe you love that job. Maybe you absolutely hate that job. You go, why am I in this workplace? The gospel reminds us, you aren't just in that workplace, you're in Christ Jesus. So that work doesn't define you. It just describes some of what you do. This speaks to the mother heading into her toddler's room crying for the eighth time that night, who needs to remember that they're not just in this season of life, but at a deeper level, they're in Christ. And He's their true home. It speaks to the single person wanting to be in a relationship. And Ephesians reminds those of you, if that's you, listen, that singleness right now, it may describe your current reality, but it does not define you. It's not a curse. It's not a plague. You are in Christ Jesus. There's your identity. And now you can live out singleness or married life, whatever. Because none of those things that you can touch around you define you anymore. They describe you, but Christ alone defines you.
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0: This is Night Vision. Hello, I'm Mandy. Good to be at your place. You know what day it is? It's a very, very special day. It should be this day could actually be repeated several days a week, or at least even a monthly day. It is Poem on Your Pillow Day. Have you ever heard of that? This is a great idea. This day is about revealing how much you treasure the people in your life. So leaving a little poem on the pillow of your husband or your wife, your children, a sibling, a parent, it's a lovely way to bring a smile to their faces. Now, I've written a bunch of poems actually now. I'm actually going to write some out by hand. I'm going to print others with Liam images. I might even get a little treat, and I'm going to start leaving them out for my man on his pillow, or just leaving them out where I know he'll find them, just to let him know how much I love him. I mean, and you don't even have to leave it on a pillow. As I said, you could put a poem in a card. You could actually mail it so they get something in the mail, or you could email something, post it on social media, put it in a lunchbox inside a shirt or a pocket of a shirt or pants, slip a poem inside a shoe, on the front seat of their car. The real point is to just write a little poem or a little note of love or thanks. Just because. No specific reason, not because of a date or an anniversary, just because. And I have actually done this before with little post-it notes on the bathroom mirror, but I'm actually going to be a little bit more deliberate now. I think this is a great idea. And you can too. And can I suggest that, again, don't just keep this for the 5th of May every year, but make it a regular thing throughout the year, because I just think it's a lovely thing to do. This is Night Vision, and I'm Mandy, today with Jeff Fiennes, is coming up very, very soon.
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5: My ultimate motivation in this series is to get us to understand that the time is very near. 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
9: Hello and welcome. Thanks for joining us on Today with Jeff Fiennes. In this series, Pastor Jeff is asking the question, where is God? Let's start. Pastor Jeff is reading from 2 Timothy chapters 1 to 5.
5: Turn in your Bibles, if you would, to 2 Timothy chapter 3. We're going to talk about 2 Timothy 3 just in a moment. If you're visiting here this weekend, typically what we do is we're very, what we call a textual church. That is, that we go to the scripture and allow the scripture to determine what we talk about, and then allow the scripture to talk to us about the truth of our lives, about our relationship with God, with each other, what's going on in our world. Every once in a while, though, I'll do a series, a small series. This is a two-part series that's more topical than it is textual, although it does include the scripture. And so one of the reasons we're doing this two-part series is because I just got back, for those of you who don't know, from Israel. I landed last Thursday. My trip there just opened my eyes to so many things, and I thought it was important that you and I talk about some of these things. And I would just want to remind you that my whole purpose last week was simply to show you that everything that's going on right now in the Middle East has to do with two opposing worldviews. That's the bottom line right there. You've got one worldview that values life. You've got another worldview that does not value human life. And of course, you're going to have individuals within each worldview that violate those worldviews. But as a whole, you've got two contrasting, opposing worldviews. However, my ultimate motivation in this series is to get us to understand that the time is very near. So I want you to think about, what do you think of when I say, what I learned there in Israel is that there are things that appear to me that have been set in motion that seem to support the conclusion that we are now in the last days. Now, when you hear that, is that good news to you or bad news to you? I want you to really think about this. If I say, hey, I've got good news, the time is near, do you say, yoo-hoo? Or do you say, well, I kind of like it down here to tell you the truth. I got some other things I want to do. I got my bucket list. You with me? How many of you does your heart jump when I tell you that it appears we're getting closer and closer to the return of Christ? Now, no man knows the day or hour, and I don't for sure. But what happens in you when I tell you that? What happens when I tell you that what I have seen, it appears that we are in that last phase of humanity? By the way, I define, when I use the term last days, it's the final phase of our existence on this planet before Jesus returns and the New Jerusalem descends and Revelation 21 becomes a present reality. Remember Revelation 21? I saw a new heaven, a new earth, for the first heaven, the first earth had passed away. There's no longer any sea. I saw the holy city, the New Jerusalem, coming down out of heaven from God, prepared as a bride, beautifully dressed for her husband. And I heard a loud voice from the throne saying, look, God's dwelling place is now among the people, and he will dwell with them. They will be his people. God himself will be with them and be their God, and he will wipe away every tear from their eyes. And there will be no more mourning, or there will be no more death or mourning or crying or pain, for the old order of things has passed away. So when you hear that, does your heart jump? Finally, the end is near. See, here's the thing. For most of the world, because they don't have the affluence we have in the West, when they hear a passage like this, Christ followers hear passages like this, you know what they think? Woohoo! Let's go. This world has nothing of real substance to offer me. Let's go. And so that's the temptation that we have in the West, is to love our world so much, because we do have it easier than a lot of other people, that we get attached to it. And because we get attached to it, we're not looking forward to what is to come. And while I was there in Jerusalem, one of the days we took a walk on the city walls. These walls are amazing, folks. 2.5 miles long, 40 feet high, 8.2 feet thick. There are 34 watchtowers that tell the story of the history of the walls. From the first temple period of 800 BC to the Roman period, Byzantine, Ottoman period, British mandate, the state of Israel, 1948. And as I stood on the walls, and it tells you a story as you walk the walls, and you begin to realize all the bloodshed, the blood on the walls of Jerusalem. I mean, it's immense. And then as I stood there looking over, my wife and daughter were with me, and they thought I was upset or something because I got real quiet, because I'm always talking. Have you noticed? So when I get real quiet, they think I'm mad or angry. And I said, no, just leave me alone. Because I had one of those existential moments where I start to look out and I notice from the walls, I can see the Negev. That's where the Amalekites seem to have originated and committed atrocities too horrible to talk about at church, including infanticide. Then I looked over and I saw the Hinnom Valley, where child sacrifice became commonplace on the altars of Molech, where the bodies of unclaimed criminals were burned and disposed. When Jesus wanted to describe what life would be like without God, he used Gehenna or the Hinnom Valley. I looked over and I saw the Zion Gate. You can still see today the bullet holes from the 1948 war, where the nations surrounding Israel tried to basically annihilate and exterminate all the Jews. And then I looked to the right and I could see Mount Scopus. That's where the Roman general Titus assembled all of his troops, commanded that they siege and destroy the city of Jerusalem and all the people with it in AD 70. And the Romans were particularly cruel. Torture, murder, rape, cannibalism. And as I'm standing on the walls and I see the bloodshed, and everywhere you look, it's just like death and disease and war. I mean, you're thinking, wow, if these walls could talk, what they have seen. And you start getting depressed. And then the Human Rights Watch, which is not a conservative organization by any stretch of the imagination, they came out with their report when they said, on the morning of October 7th, Hamas-led Palestinian armed groups carried out numerous coordinated attacks, including the civilian residential communities and social events. The armed groups attacked at least 19 kibbutzim, which are communities, and 5 moshevim, civilian communities, 2 music festivals, and a beach party. Palestinians fired directly at civilians, often at close range, as they tried to flee and at people driving through the area. The attackers hurled grenades, shot into shelters, fired rocket-propelled grenades into homes. They set houses on fire, burning and choking people, and forcing out others whom they shot or captured. The report goes on to say that 815 civilians were targeted and killed, 251 civilians were taken hostage, 77 of whom have been killed, 35 of their bodies have been returned to Israel. The article goes on to say the laws of war have been clearly violated that amount to war crimes, including attacks targeting civilians, willfully killing people in custody, cruel and inhumane treatment, crimes involving sexual and gender-based violence, hostage taking, mutilation, and despoiling bodies, use of human shields, and pillage and looting. Killing civilians and taking hostages were central aims of the planned attack, not an afterthought, a plan gone awry, or isolated acts. Human Rights Watch concluded that the planned murder of civilians and hostage-taking were crimes against humanity. So when we were in Tel Aviv, Robin and I heard about an expo featuring the crimes against Israel. So we took a taxi, and went over to this expo. And as you walk into the expo, you see the photos of every hostage that had been taken. And on all the buses and on the billboards, you see, bring them home. 3 words, bring them home. As you walked into the expo, you saw a few things that would cause you to step back for a moment. First of all, they had live testimonies of women whose husbands had called them before they had been murdered. And they were telling you the story of what happened that day. They had a long table, a huge table, and they had a seat for each hostage in hope that one day the hostage would come and commune with their families. But the thing that got me the most was this huge fence. And on the fence had the photos and names of all the young women who had been taken hostage. And a lot of them were the same age as my daughter. And it has come out since then, the reports have told us that those young girls in their 20s, their daily existence is starvation, isolation, rape, and sexual assault every single day. And that every single day, their captors will come to them and say, today could be the day you die, every single day. And I thought about this kind of thing. And if you look at what we talked about last week, the city of Jerusalem and those who have occupied Jerusalem, in every period there's bloodshed. It doesn't matter who's there. What about this time? The Crusaders, they were just as bloodthirsty as the Ottoman Empire. Everyone who's come in to the city of Jerusalem, the sacred place, at the same time, there's been so much bloodshed. And as I stood on the walls and I looked down around at what's going on in Jerusalem, it's one of those times, it's the beauty of study break. On study break, when I'm reading the word, when I'm planning all the sermons for the coming year, I always hear the voice of God. It's not audible. Boy, I wish it was. Probably scare me, but it's not audible. But you get this strong impression that happens after days and days of prayer. If you want to hear the voice of God, just fast and pray for a few days, and sooner or later, something will start happening. You got to shove out all the world before you can hear the voice of God. But when you do hear it, it's prompting, and you know it, and it's beautiful, and you would trade nothing for it. And as I looked out over the walls, and I'm contemplating all this, I heard a voice of God say, you think this is what you see from the walls of Jerusalem? Pastor Jeff, you should see what I see from the walls of heaven. And suddenly I got really quiet and started thinking about this. And this is where 2 Timothy 3 hit my mind. But mark this, there will be terrible times in the last days. People will be lovers of themselves, lovers of money, boastful, proud, abusive, disobedient to their parents, ungrateful, unholy, without love, unforgiving, slanderous, without self-control, brutal, not lovers of good, treacherous, rash, conceited, lovers of pleasure rather than lovers of God, having a form of godliness but denying its power. Matthew 24, we're told that nation will rise against nation. There'll be wars and rumors of wars. There'll be persecution. There'll be an increase in wickedness. The love of many will grow cold. It goes on and on. And as I stood there for a moment and Robin and Sian kind of went on their way, I just stayed. And I thought, here we are in the 21st century. And all of this is coming true. Yes, it's always been around to some degree, but not with the intensity that it's occurring now. If you read the news this morning, you know there's bombing going on again. The Middle East is volatile. And I think of the fact that we had more wars and conflicts in the 21st century than all the other centuries of humanity combined. And the irony of that is the United Nations was supposed to put an end to war. And yet, since the establishment of the United Nations, wars and conflicts have increased significantly. You know how many genocides have occurred in our time? When I talk about genocide, I define that as the deliberate killing of a large number of people from a particular nation or ethnic group with the aim of destroying that nation or group. You and I think of Hitler and the Jews, the Hutus and the Tutsis of Rwanda, but we often forget about the Turks and the Armenians. As many as 1.2 million Armenians living in the multi-ethnic Ottoman Empire in 1915 died as a result of systematic ill-treatment, exposure, and starvation. And why? Ethnic cleansing. It's where humanity says, our tribe is better than your tribe, and if we want to rule this part of the world, we've got to get rid of you. And still today, the Turks will not admit the genocide against the Armenians. Furthermore, Hitler got his idea of genocide from the Turks. When he saw how they annihilated the Armenians, he thought, I can do this with the Jews. Think about what God sees from the walls of heaven. Stalin killed millions who refused to conform to his political ideology. Hitler killed millions who didn't conform to his ethnic or blood tribe. Mao, probably responsible for the deaths of over 60 million people, and Pol Pot, another 3 million, they slaughtered people who did not conform to their particular social class or political grouping. The list goes on and on. Make no mistake, we are tribal in this world. It's not just in Africa. Can I tell you something? America is tribal. It's split right down the middle, isn't it? You see what's happening around the world? Everywhere this is happening. Russia seeks to once again build its empire. That's why Putin does what Putin does. You know, you and I grew up in the Cold War when Russia and America, all the movies were about Russia and America and nuclear war, right? And you had these great action-packed movies, but the assumption always was this. Neither one would ever push the nuclear button because they knew if they pushed it, the other would push it and would destroy civilization. Here's the problem when you're dealing with Iran. They don't care about their civilians. It wouldn't matter to them if every civilian died as long as Israel is exterminated. This is the problem in the mentality you have in the East. Turkey, which has been surprisingly tolerant in the past few decades, now has changed its tune under its new leader. They want to build an empire. China, one of the most aggressive violators of human rights, wants to expand its territory, believes it can do that by both land and cyber invasions. If you look at the world for just a moment, and you look as God looks down, and you think about if he were to pull up a chair with the Father, the Son, and the Holy Spirit, and they were to look at humanity, you think about what they see. 50 million people today in the world are victims of modern slavery. 26 million are in forced labor. 22 million are in forced sex situations. Yeah, Jeff, boy, God should really punish those foreign nations. The top human trafficking cities in the world are Dallas, San Diego, San Jose, Los Angeles, Chicago, Philadelphia, Phoenix, and New York. Every 2 minutes in America, a child is sold into trafficking. The average age is 12. There are 7.53 billion people in our world, and 466,000 of those people are murdered every single day. One person is murdered in the world every 60 seconds. And people say to me, how can you believe in God with all the evil in the world? I wonder if the better question is, I wonder why God just doesn't wipe the slate clean and start over. You think about that. If you really believe in justice, then every single one of us is lucky to be breathing. Every nation exists by the grace of God, not because it's good. I've often shared the story of when I lived in Africa in my 20s. I kind of had a crisis of faith because there was a drought, there was somewhat famine, and when you see those little children with the swollen bellies due to hunger, it'll devastate you. And I remember pulling over to the side of the road on my way to a place called Mashingo and just talking to God and saying, I don't know if I can stay a Christ follower. I don't know if I can believe in God with all this pain and suffering. And again, it's like one of those moments when God says, hey, wait just a second. There is enough food in Zimbabwe to feed the country 10 times over. It's not a lack of food. The evil dictator, Robert Mugabe, would take the corn, meal, and maize and sell it overseas for foreign currency so that he could get richer and richer and his people get poorer and poorer. God provides enough resources to feed our world. It's the mismanagement of what God has provided that causes so much devastation. I wonder if God ever, you know, is on the walls of heaven and says, those people down there, they keep saying, why God? My question is, why man? Why do they do this to each other? Since the turn of the last century, folks, man has emphatically proclaimed, we do not need God to create our utopia. We do not need God to explain origins. We do not need to teach our children the values and real moral basis upon which to build their lives. And then we wonder why our children grow up and become bankers who take advantage of the poor, making loans they should never make to take money they should never take, or politicians who become rich at the expense of the people who pass laws then to ensure they can never be held accountable, or create a world where justice comes only for those who can afford it, or where the rich become richer, the poor become poorer. Did you know the estimated, and the only reason I'm doing this is because we tend to think that evil is overseas over there. Oh, it's right in the backyard. That the estimated cumulative wealth of the current members of Congress in America is $2.43 billion. The median net worth of these members is five times the net worth of the average American household. And for the first time in American history, America's elected officials are millionaires. While you and I, as a household, typical American household, saw a net worth decrease in the last 10 years because of inflation, Congress experienced a total increase of $316 million. So here we are. Those who are supposed to be representing us end up representing themselves to gain insider information to the stock market, to position themselves to receive funding from lobbyists, and the people we send to represent us get richer and richer, and we get poorer and poorer, and the Bible clearly says the love of money is the root of all evil, and there's a great love for money in Washington. Jesus told us in the last days, we think about what's going on in Israel, but this is happening all over the world. People will be lovers of themselves, lovers of money, boastful, proud, abusive. Nation will rise against nation, kingdom against kingdom. There will be famines and earthquakes in various places. And God has a front row seat to all of this. And you know, the reason I've mentioned this text that I'm about to read numerous times is because there are many who believe that the West is beyond repair. We have very little hope of the next generation and the next generation turning back to Jesus. That's what they tell us. I didn't say that that's what I said. They're telling us that because of the passage that I've read to you in Romans 1, 24 through 27, which Paul tells us, when we stop acknowledging God, the next thing that happens is our minds become dark. And when our minds become dark, and we trust in our wisdom, and the wisdom of God is foolishness to us, then verse 24, God gave them over to their sinful desires of their hearts to sexual impurity for the degrading of their bodies with one another. They exchanged the truth about God for a lie and worshiped and served created things rather than the Creator who is forever praised. Because of this, God gave them over to shameful lusts. Even their women exchanged natural sexual relationships for unnatural ones. In the same way, the men also abandoned natural relations with women and were inflamed with lust for one another. Men committed shameful acts with other men and received in themselves the due penalty for their error. And so theologians take a good look at this and tell us the digression seems to go like this. If you insist there's no God, if you live as if there's no God, if you create God in your own image, the result is that God hands you over to your depravity. He removes the parameters. And then you began worshiping idols in our culture, sex, money, power. Then you place your trust in those things. And at that point, God hands you over to your pursuits. And the finality of the breakdown of culture is when sexual immorality ushers in darkness and depravity without guilt and shame. That's key. Sexual immorality has always been around. But when it comes to culture, glorifying sexual immorality and having no shame and no guilt over that kind of thing, then you know that you've hit rock bottom. And theologians tell us that what happens then is the due penalty for their error. What is the due penalty? Emptiness, insatiable lust, physical and mental complications, depression, anxiety, suicide, darkness, the inability to see what is right, what is wrong. In short, culture becomes filled with imbecility and insanity. And what you believe does not conform any longer to reality. Let me give you an example. I saw something during the all of these protests, and I was taken back by it. And it was when I saw the LGBTQ group protesting Israel and siding with Palestine. That is the most imbecilic thing I've ever seen. Let me tell you why. Okay, so I'm a Christian, and I believe that sex is between a man and a woman in the context of marriage. Anything outside that is immorality, pornography, cheating on your spouse. I don't see any sexual sin is worse than any other. All sexual sins are sexual sins. But you know, the thing about it is, if you're involved in those things, I still love you. I may disagree with you, and I will stand on truth, but I still love you, and I don't want bad things to happen to you. I want you to stay alive as long as you can so that one day you may find Jesus, okay? I don't wish bad things to happen, I promise. But you go to Palestine, and they find out you're gay or lesbian, they will string you up in the streets. So I'm not sure why it is that you would want to support a worldview that seeks to destroy you when the other worldview, which is the Christian worldview and the Orthodox Jewish view, is that we may disagree with you, but all life is sacred. Now that's when culture becomes totally imbecilic. God stands on the walls of heaven and he sees how evil this world really is. I'm surprised he doesn't just zap it right now. Sometimes I'm surprised he just doesn't zap me right now.
9: 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Thanks for joining us. 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
5: When it comes to the end times, everybody has an opinion. 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And I think you can make an argument for all these things that have been happening for a long time, but toward the end, they intensify. But no one knows to what degree they intensify. But you have to look around at the world we're living in, and you have to at least admit the last days have begun.
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4: 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Positive, encouraging music. Always great company. Night Vision.

Welcome to Night Vision. Hello, I'm Mandy. It's really good to be at your place. Hope you're well. But it's time to pray. And we've actually finished praying for the nations on the World Watch List, the 50 most dangerous nations on earth for Christians to live. I would actually encourage you to look up many other nations that are even not on the list. And you'll be horrified when you learn how Christians are treated there, and pray for them. But I want to pray about something closer to home. There's another rate hike coming, interest rate hike. Apparently and unfortunately, our national debt has reached $1 trillion. And this has put so much pressure on our economy that we're going to have to prepare ourselves for yet another interest rate hike. We've never in our history as a nation had such high debt before. It is being called a record debt. And that's not a good record to have. It's going to be incredibly difficult for everyone, so I hear from reports. But from the reports I have read, it's going to be very, very difficult on younger generations who are going to hurt the most from the next rate hikes. And so I would love you to join with me in prayer for our own nation this evening. So, Lord, we bring Australia to you. We love our home. We love this country. It has been a blessed country for so very long. But we're in some financial hot water at the moment, Father, and we need you. We often pray for persecuted nations. But tonight we're bringing our own nation before you because of the financial struggles and the pressure that is going to come on almost everyone, whether they're homeowners with mortgages or renters whose rent's going to increase because the owners have mortgages that have risen. It's going to hurt everyone, Lord, and in particular, the younger generations of our societies who have the biggest mortgages and loans. So, Father, we bring our nation to you, the people in our nation to you. In most ways and in most arenas, we've walked away from you and we've expelled you from public life, believing that we don't need you, ignoring you. And that's to our own detriment. And the further our society has moved away from you, the greater the decline our nation is seeing. And we acknowledge that when life gets hard and financial pressures come and struggles impact us, that's usually when people will realize how much they need you. And so, Father, we pray that the silver lining of the financial pressure and the burden that's coming on us, we pray that you would use this. Father, that you would use this to restore relationships with the people of Australia. We pray that you would help our leaders to do the right thing and make wise and better decisions regarding the financial future for all Australians. But again, Lord, mostly that the people of Australia would come to realise that their faith should be in you rather than in men or in government. Men will always fail and let us down, most of the time unintentionally, but Lord, you never will. You will never let us down. And so we ask for your mercy. We ask for your care and grace for Australia and Australians and for a revival to come into the hearts of all Aussies, regardless of their age, background, culture. It doesn't matter. Anybody living here, Father, we pray for a revival in their own heart and that they would call upon you. And we ask this in Jesus' name. Amen.

0: 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Vision. Helping people across Australia look to God daily. Please consider how you'll respond during Visionathon.
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0: This is Night Vision, Mandy here with you. And what else is on the way? Foundations is actually on the way. We're in the middle of a series about the Mashiach, about the Messiah. Tonight we're going to be continuing to look into Psalm 22. We started looking into it last night, actually, at the description of the Messiah in Psalm 22, because we want to identify the right Messiah. Lots of religions, lots of views about who he is. We need to know who this Messiah is going to be, because he's definitely coming. And so tonight we're going to be looking at the stunning, breathtaking similarities of Psalm 22 and the New Covenant description of Jesus' suffering. It's stunning. And that's coming up in just a minute on Night Vision. This is a new day.
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0: Anthony de Bono describes what happened to Jesus' heart. He said, Jesus had a hemothorax, which is the stillness of the dead body, and it had separated out, as they do, into two layers.
1: Foundations, understanding the Jewish foundations of our Christian faith, with Robbo Robinson and Mandy Warby.
5: We're in a series about the Messiah, Mashiach, of which there have been many from different nations, cultures and religions. It's important to look at all the criteria and attributes of this person so that we can identify the only person who can meet them all. We started learning about Psalm 22 in the last program because the description laid out in that psalm is stunning when compared to the New Covenant suffering of Jesus Christ. But there are some religious leaders who claim Jesus couldn't possibly be the Mashiach, but other more ancient Jewish leaders who all agreed that the person described in Psalm 22 absolutely had to be their Mashiach. We're going to continue looking into Psalm 22 today to see for ourselves.
0: Because, you know, it's one thing to listen to what this rabbi says or what that Jewish sage said or what this rabbi over here said compared to what that rabbi over there said. You can listen to all of the words of men, which is all fascinating and it's all good and you can learn from it. But what does God say? Mm. What is the script? What that rabbi over there said. You can listen to all of the words of men, which is all fascinating and it's all good and you can learn from it.

0: really good to actually see what Psalm 22 actually has to say. And we showed last time that as well, that if you go back, say, 12 centuries, there was a traditional rabbinical understanding that Psalm 22 was very, very much a prophetic description of a future time when Mashiach would suffer and die for the people. And it was only really after Jesus actually came that there started to be this interest in let's changing this interpretation. But even up to the 8th century, they still held that particular belief that it was about the Messiah. So let's have a look and see what Psalm 22 says. We'll just pick out a few verses. Psalm 22:1 says, a psalm of David, my God, why have you forsaken me? Far from my deliverance are the words of my groaning.
1: Well, that's obviously a very familiar passage because it's repeated in the New Covenant where Jesus is on the cross, and it's mentioned in both Matthew 27 and Mark 15. It says, about the ninth hour, Jesus cried out with a loud voice saying, Eli, Eli, lama sabachthani. That is, my God, why have you forsaken me?
0: So it's literally verbatim. It's unbelievable. Okay, so here's another one. I want to go to Psalm 22, verses 5 to 8, and it says this. To you they cried out and were delivered. In you they trusted and were not disappointed. But I'm a worm and not a man, a reproach of men, and despised by the people. All who see me sneer at me. They separate with the lip. They wag their head, saying, commit yourself to the Lord. Let him deliver you. Let him rescue him because he delights in him. I mean, can't you hear the, can't you hear the snide sarcasm in that?
1: Well, of course, we see that sarcasm in Matthew 27 because it says from verses 41 to 43, in the same way the chief priests also, along with the scribes and elders, were mocking him and saying, he saved others. He cannot save himself. He's the King of Israel. Let him now come down from the cross and we'll believe him. He trusts in God. Let God rescue him now if he delights in him, for he said, I am the Son of God.
0: I mean, the mockery. There's a part of me that just at the same time, even if they hated him, the fact of being able to look up at a man who'd been battered and broken and bruised and whom they knew had actually committed no sin. And to just level that kind of mockery, it's just it just kind of takes your breath away, doesn't it? It's just unbelievable. And then here's the other thing. What they were just saying and what Jesus actually said on the cross was like straight out of the scriptures that they taught. They knew Psalm 22.
1: Yeah, that's right. They would have known it by heart.
0: So did they not say, well, hang on a second, he just said, he just quoted Psalm 22.
1: Yeah.
0: And oops, we are just quoting
1: We're doing
0: Psalm
1: the same.
0: Did they not even gel with them?
1: Yeah, it's amazing.
0: Isn't that just amazing?
1: So either they knew it and they were kind of like trying to ignore it or avoid it, or maybe they were, for some reason, just unaware of what they were saying and what was being said.
0: Maybe the judicial blindness from the week before when Jesus entered Jerusalem and he wept over the city. Maybe the judicial blindness started then. I don't know, but my goodness, experts of the law.
1: Yeah, that's right.
0: They were quoting the very scriptures. Oh, wow.
1: Yeah.
0: All righty. Okay, so here's another one. Psalm 22, verses 14 to 18, it says, I'm poured out like water, and all my bones are out of joint. My heart is like wax. It's melted within me. My strength is dried up like a potsherd, and my tongue cleaves to my jaws, and you lay me in the dust of death. For dogs have surrounded me, and a band of evildoers has encompassed me. They pierced my hands and my feet. I can count all my bones. They look. They stare at me. They divide my garments among them, and for my clothing they cast lots.
1: It's another amazing passage that we're very familiar with. And I guess if you've ever done any research into crucifixion, you understand that one of the characteristics of crucifixion is that the body basically hangs from those pressure points on the hands and the feet. And in order to gain a breath, the victim has to push up on his feet and pull against the nails in his wrists just to breathe. Then, of course, they let go and sag back down again, and that just goes on and on. So the joints look distorted because of all the pressure and weight of the entire body on them. So you can understand this description being very clear, describing the body looking as though the bones are all out of joint. And then, of course, the pressure on the heart would just be unbelievable. Like it's just, you know, every, you know, pump of the heart would be just incredibly excruciating, trying to get that limited bit of oxygen through the body.
0: Did you know that actually the word excruciating comes from the experience of crucifixion?

0: Oh, really?
1: That was something I just learned recently. Yeah, that's where the word comes from. Oh, that's amazing. Gosh.
0: Well, of course, you once again read this, I guess, the fulfillment of this passage in the New Covenant. In Matthew 27, verses 35 and 36, it says, "When they had crucified him, they divided up his garments among themselves by casting lots. And sitting down, they began to watch over him there. And above his head, they put up a charge against him, which read, 'This is Jesus, the King of the Jews.'"
1: It's almost like when you're reading the gospel accounts of Jesus' crucifixion, and then you read Psalm 22, it's like you're reading a mirror.
0: Yeah, that's right.
1: It's amazing, isn't it? And there's a verse in Psalm 22 that describes this torture. Remember when I read it said that there's the man's heart being like wax melting within him?
0: Yeah.
1: And that has actually been suggested to be the description of when the soldier pierced Jesus' side, thrusting the pierce up into his heart, when blood and water came out, and that his physical heart was in such distress that he suffered what is medically called a hemothorax. Now, this is how Dr. Anthony de Bono describes what happened to Jesus' heart. He said, "Jesus had a hemothorax, which is the stillness of the dead body, and it had separated out, as they do, into two layers, the heavier red cells below and the light watery plasma above. The hemothorax was the result of the savage flagellation, which is the flogging. The withdrawal of the spear would have been followed first by the red blood cells and then the lighter plasma, the water. The body of Jesus had been hanging on the cross dead for some time. Obviously, the fluid must have accumulated during life by a bleeding into the chest cavity, almost certainly due to the savage flogging."
0: Yeah.
1: Isn't that unbelievable? So there's a medical term for and it describes exactly what happened to him.
0: Yeah.
1: And he goes on to describe that. But I guess the point that I'm making here in Psalm 22, it is describing an innocent man being tortured and brutalized while he cries out to God. Those looking on mock him, they spit at him, they ridicule him, they demand that either God, who he so loves and who God apparently so loves him, would, you know, save him. And all the time he's professing that, you know, surely God is going to come and save. The mockery, the malice, it's horrible. They mock him for not being able to save himself. This man's body is so tortured and abused, it actually looks like the joints are all distended and popping out. He can count his bones. He's been crucified, nailed to a wooden cross by having his hands and feet nailed to it. I mean, that was unheard of in King David's time. That was never something that was done. That was not the way capital punishment was to be done in ancient Israel. It wouldn't have even entered their heads.
0: Yeah. Well, it wasn't even invented until after David even wrote the Psalms.
1: Exactly.
0: So it's not something he would have been able to have even seen at any point.
1: So if what was David seeing? What was he thinking when he prophesied this or any of the other prophets?
0: Yeah.
1: I mean, it's breathtaking. None of the things described in Psalm 22 happened to David. So it cannot possibly have been talking about David. But the descriptions that we have in the four Gospels about what actually happened to Jesus mirrors and matches Psalm 22 perfectly.
0: It's quite incredible. And this is just one of, as we've said, there's about three different prophecies that talk about crucifixion or piercing. We're going to continue looking at more of those in our next program on Foundation.
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0: what a pleasure it is to be with you at your place. I do hope you've had a good day today and an even better evening as we wind down with some great music and some excellent teaching and great conversations. And there's one coming up on the story. It's part two from a conversation started last night with Karen Mace. Karen actually originates from Tassie. And she actually went on to be a missionary in South America. Do you remember hearing that last night? Really fascinating stuff. However, tragically, there was, a tragedy that struck her family, and it sent Karen into what she called crisis of faith, and it lasted years. So we're going to learn more about her story coming up on the story in just a minute on Night Vision.
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4: The pain was so deep, I even felt a physical pain. But the mental anguish was horrific, and I didn't feel I could turn to God for comfort either. I felt that He had rejected me and that He had abandoned me, just as Mum and Dad abandoned me when I was little. That was the thinking that was going on in my head.
5: G'day, I'm Jimmy Colfax. Welcome to The Story. Well, last time, Karen Mace shared with us about her troubled childhood and how she never really felt loved by her mother. Then, she and her husband went to serve as missionaries in South America, where tragedy struck. Two of her daughters died when a faulty heater leaked gas into the room they were in. This sent Karen into a crisis of faith that lasted for several years and stirred up doubts and insecurities from her own childhood. Karen is the author of the book Healing Begins in the Heart, and she'll share how God's love eventually broke through as she continues her chat with Eric Scatterbo from her home in Tasmania.
4: I remember before we went out the first time that he reassured me when I had doubts that he would be with me and he would smooth the path for us. And I was very confident that he was. And then that was it. On the 20th of November in 1993, Hilly and Sarah died. And it threw my whole life into chaos. In that very night, those voices started in my head again. You deserve this. You're a bad mother. And I really felt that, Eric.
6: Wow.
4: And all I could think of was the times that I'd shouted at them, that I'd yelled at them, that I'd all the things that I'd done wrong. And I just said, God, I know, this is it. You're punishing me. You're punishing me. And why didn't you take me? Why didn't you leave the girls? And that's, I really felt that I was being, everything I'd come to believe about myself as a child, that I wasn't good enough, that I didn't have anything really to offer, all those things just came flooding back. And the voice inside my head was a condemning critic that said I deserved this. And that was, the pain was so deep, I even felt a physical pain. But the mental anguish was horrific, and I didn't feel I could turn to God for comfort either.
6: Why is that?
4: I felt that He had rejected me and that He had abandoned me, just as Mum and Dad abandoned me when I was little. That was the thinking that was going on in my head. And of course, you know, at those times, I suppose it's the ideal time for the enemy feed his lies and that deception. And because I think my faith hadn't gone deep enough at that time, I didn't really have a strong understanding of what a deep relationship with Jesus was.
6: Isn't that something? You had gone to Bible school.
4: Yeah.
6: Preparing to be a missionary.
4: Yeah.
6: But you're saying, looking back, the whole unconditional love from your Heavenly Father, that didn't penetrate your heart.
4: No, it didn't. And I think, you know, that's something that I'm very conscious of when I'm working with clients today. Mm-hmm. I love to work with Christians who are a bit like I was mm-hmm. back then, because I know what the enemy's doing and I know what the love of God is and I know what it can be like for them when they can step into that love. And when that perfect love can get rid of the fear, because it's the fear that's behind those feelings. Yeah. That's what the enemy uses. You know?
6: Yeah, isn't that something? Obviously, intellectually, you had the head knowledge to know that God loves you. You've read the verses.
4: Mm.
6: But it still didn't penetrate your heart, it sounds like.
4: Yeah, yeah. I didn't realize, but I'd put a protective coat around my heart.
6: Unconsciously.
4: Yeah. I didn't realize I had done it, that mm-hmm. I had put this protective coat around my heart. Mm-hmm. And when this crisis happened, when this horrible thing happened, that's when everything started to fall apart because I couldn't control anything anymore.
6: Mm.
4: I see that. You know, I think what we do when we're so uncertain about things and when we have no confidence in anyone or anything is we try to manage everything around us so that we are protected, so that we're safe. Mm-hmm. But in reality, we're not ever safe unless we're actually in God and unless we're walking moment by moment with Him.
6: So you were in Ecuador in the early 90s when this happened.
4: Yeah.
6: And just to share a little bit of our story. My wife, Jean, and I went to Ecuador in 2001, 2002, and Joe and Ruth Baxter, who you know, showed us around, and they said, oh, when you're looking for a place, make sure about the gas leaks because of what happened to this one family. So I had heard about what happened to you when we were there about 10 years later or so. Didn't know who it was or that I didn't have a chance to speak with you at some point. But obviously, there's a whole lot more going on than just the tragedy. I mean, it's terrible enough to lose your children at such a young age, which is horrific in and of itself. But now we're hearing the other layers of the tragedy. This was a tragedy on several different layers.
4: And yet, you know, we say God can, He can use anything for our good, really. And well, I never did. I don't think I'll ever understand the whys other than the reality is that when we're in this world, you know, there are things that are going to happen that just because we're human and it's the world we live in. So
6: in this world, there will be troubles.
4: Yeah, there will be troubles. Mm. But God can use all things for our good, for those who love Him. And I know that He knew that deep down I loved Him. But it was a bit like that I didn't have the attunement, the emotional connection. I was actually emotionally distant from God. So that's just, you know, my thinking about it as I've walked through this with God. I didn't trust Him with all of me. So He taught me through that time a lot of things. But it was 13 years that I had my back turned to God.
6: Yes, tell us about what happened next after this tragedy.
4: Well, I didn't openly turn away from God, and I don't think I wanted to turn away from Him, really, because I kind of knew that it was the right thing to have to have God there. But I didn't want to face Him because I didn't want to, if I turned around and actually looked at God and I was afraid of what I'd see, I really did think that I would see someone who was disgusted with me, who held me in disdain. So I thought and I didn't want to hear what He had to say because I thought back on the things that I believed He had said to me before, and I thought, I don't know if I can trust You. So best not really listen, although I had my hands over my ears and I didn't have them tightly over my ears. So there was something in me that still wanted to hear Him. But for a long time, I lived in what I'd call a swampy no man's land spiritually, 13 years actually, and I really felt like a hypocrite a lot of that time, because on the outside, I was still a good Christian who I went to church. I spoke in meetings. I related well to people, but on the inside, I was a mess. Yeah, I didn't have that personal relationship with God, and I felt like a hypocrite. When people would say to me, "Oh, your faith is so strong, you're such an example," and I'd think, "Oh, just stop," because that didn't feel right to me that they were saying that, and it wasn't.
6: If they only knew how you were feeling inside, you're probably thinking.
4: Yeah, that's right. And if they knew how I was feeling inside, they wouldn't want anything to do with me.
6: That's also what you were thinking.
4: Yep.
6: So you stopped being a missionary and came back to Australia?
4: We didn't stop immediately. We did come back for a short while after Ilya and Sarah died. We brought them back here to bury them at Carvilla, which is here in Launceston, because that was important for the family. And we actually went back 6 weeks. We were back here, I think, in Tasmania. Then we went back to Ecuador, and we had been moved out of that apartment by some lovely friends while we were back here, and we were in a different apartment. And then eventually we moved to the guest house, managed the guest house. Ross continued with what he was doing, and we probably would have stayed there if our daughter Miri hadn't been as rebellious as she was and was very close to being removed from the Alliance Academy for her misdemeanors. So we thought it was best to bring her back here. And at that stage, Ross brought her back. But then after he got back to Ecuador, we discovered that Miri was pregnant at the time. That's right. So we realized we couldn't stay in Ecuador. We just had to finalize things there and come back to Tasmania. So it was pretty rocky in a lot of ways. And I suppose in some ways for me it was a distraction that validated me not having time to spend with God. You know, I had an excuse. I had a reason, because Miri was keeping us very occupied at the time.
5: You're listening to The Story. Our guest today is once again Karen Mace, who's the author of the book Healing Begins in the Heart. And as we've been hearing, the tragic death of her two daughters in South America sent her into a crisis of faith that lasted for several years, and she had basically turned her back on God. But as we'll hear, God had not abandoned her, and healing finally comes into her life. All that and more is coming up when we return.
7: 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Stay a while and be inspired.

0: This is Night Vision. Mandy here with you. That was the Belonging Co. with The Joy. And it's time for the final portion, actually, the final conclusion of the testimony of Karen Mace on the story on Night Vision. And it's next.
1: Hi, I'm Jimmy Colfax, and this is The Story. Today, Eric Scatterbo is once again chatting with Karen Mace, who's the author of the book Healing Begins in the Heart. As we heard before the break, Karen was kind of just going through the motions of a Christian faith after the tragic death of her two daughters in South America while she and her husband were missionaries there. In reality, she was going through a crisis of faith for several years, and eventually she and her husband returned to Tasmania from the mission field. Now, we'll hear what happened next in Karen's life.
2: What finally caused you to turn the corner and turn around?
3: Well, the funny thing is that it was actually our daughter. Well, not our daughter as such, but our daughter was, she married a man back here, and it wasn't a very happy marriage at all. It wasn't good. And he wanted her to go to Adelaide, where he was from, to live there because he felt it would be better to be away from us. So in 2007, I think it was, I wanted to go to Adelaide to see Miri. She was struggling with a marriage, and I was really concerned. I was starting to feel, I was feeling as though there was something wrong. I just felt as though something was missing. I wasn't sure what it was, and I just thought I was feeling a bit unsettled, and I thought it was because of Miriam. So I went to South Australia. Mm-hmm. And Miriam was going to Edge Church in South Australia, mm-hmm. in near Adelaide, mm-hmm. Brunella, I think. Mm-hmm. And she asked me if I wanted to go to church with her, and I just went, oh, yeah, all right, because she was really enjoying it there and finding a great fellowship there. And
2: Were you going to church yourself at that time?
3: Yeah, on and off.
2: Okay.
3: On and off, yes, but not going because I felt obligated. It was a duty. Mm. Yeah. So I said, all right, I'll go to church. And the funny thing is that when we walked into that church, it was just incredible. I'd never been there before, but I can still feel the warmth that just dropped on me as we walked into that church. And I felt welcomed. I felt a part of the place, never been there before at all. It was a really, really interesting experience. And then people were saying, giving me prophetic words, and there was just a sense of being at home. Mm. And while we were there, before worship started, before things happened, I had this very odd experience. It was like I saw Jesus. It was a moment in time where there wasn't anything else but just me. And no, I didn't see Jesus. I heard Jesus' voice. Mm-hmm. And he called me. And there was a hand clap. That's enough, Karen. It's time. And I went, oh. And it was like God was saying, okay, I've let you go on for long enough. Now it's time. But while Jesus was standing there, he put out his arms and he waited for me to go to him.
2: Mm.
3: He didn't force me. He didn't give me an ultimatum. He just put out his arms. And when I walked into them, I can still feel him wrapping his arms around me. It was just this amazing experience. Mm. And he said, I've always been with you. I never left you.
2: Mm-hmm.
3: And then a little bit later in the service, a lady a few seats along from me leaned across and she said, I think God is saying to you, there's no turning back.
2: Huh.
3: So it was a pretty profound experience.
2: Yeah, yeah.
3: And that was the beginning of the turning back to God. And he started showing me lots of things from that moment on. And one of those things was, I don't know if you've heard of VMTC, Victorious Ministries Through Christ.
2: No, I'm not familiar with them.
3: Okay, it's a prayer ministry, mm-hmm. and a friend of mine is a leader in the ministry, and she'd been wanting me to go to a prayer school, mm-hmm. and I kept saying, "Oh yes, yes, one day," mm-hmm. and I just didn't want to go. Anyway, I felt I really needed to go to this prayer school, and I did, and that was later in the year after Edge, mm-hmm. and it was at that prayer school that I had this moment towards the end where we were all gathered, and they asked me, you know, did God do anything special for you during this school? And there was this something in me that rose up, and it was like, you've seen the movie Braveheart?
2: I haven't seen it myself, but
3: I've heard about it. There's a moment in there where he calls out, "Freedom!"
2: Yeah.
3: And that's what just rose up from within me. And this cry from within just came out. And then, I don't know, I fell on the floor.
2: So you yelled freedom, or you felt freedom?
3: Yeah, I yelled freedom and I felt freedom. And then I just fell to the floor. And this beautiful little lady was there, a 72-year-old, and she was just praying over me. I could feel her praying over me. And while I was on the floor, it was like, you know, the Rio that you have in buildings in the foundation to stabilize it, or mm-hmm. whatever it does, strengthen the concrete. Mm-hmm. It was like I was having this Rio reinforcement just poured into me all the way through my body.
2: Oh, wow.
3: And at one stage I tried to get up, and this lovely little lady said, "No, just stay there, dear, because if you get up too soon, the Holy Spirit will just knock you down again." Okay. And then while I was lying there, one of the leaders of that prayer time came over to me, and he said, "God is saying to you, there's no turning back." Mm. And, you know, that was said three times to me during that time, and I was reminded of what was said when I was at Edge, there's no turning back. Mm. And that was another, you know, there are these little markers in my coming back to God, and a sense, of course, that wasn't the end of the struggles, but it was the beginning of learning why. And the beginning of trusting God again, moving into that place of allowing him to do what he wanted to do in me.
2: Well, unfortunately, we're running out of time, but going back all the way to your childhood, where you had these emotionally absent parents, and that kind of planted the seed in your life that somehow you weren't good enough.
3: Yeah.
2: The lie from the devil that you weren't good enough. And then even when you became a Christian, believing you weren't good enough for God.
3: Yeah.
2: And that haunting you for years, especially even more so after the tragedy of losing your two daughters. So now you're turning back to God. At that point, did you finally feel, "Yes, God, you love me unconditionally"?
3: I think it was that weekend at the prayer school where that happened. That's where, and that's not to say that the enemy didn't try to stir those,
2: of course,
3: any doubts that were there, but every now and again, what I'd learned was that I needed to speak the truth, I needed to know the word, because knowing God's word is what makes all the difference. That's the truth, and I started naming these thoughts that would come as deceptive brain messages, and I'd say, does this actually align with what God says? Does it align with his word? And if it didn't, I'd say no. Well, definitely not from God then. So I just let it go. I learned to do that. And I guess he showed me through the training and the further learning that he led me into what to take from that would help me as well. So that was really good.
2: Yeah, so not only have you healed from some of those wounds going all the way back to your childhood, but now, as we've mentioned earlier, you've become a counselor and you're helping others. Please share with us kind of the big picture of what's happened to you and the lessons that people can learn from what you've gone through.
3: Well, yes, I am a counsellor and a psychotherapist, but primarily I've moved towards working with Christians who are struggling in their faith, mm-hmm. who may have mental health illnesses as a consequence of that. Mm-hmm. And that's where I feel the most benefit and where I can be of most benefit, because mm-hmm. my journey speaks to the truth of what God can do. And I think unless I can work with someone who is willing to allow God to work with them and in them, I don't believe you can see real healing and ongoing lasting healing unless mm-hmm. God is a part of it. So I prefer to work with Christians. Mm-hmm. But because of what I've experienced myself, I know what is possible. I know what God can do, but I'm also aware of how the enemy plays a part in derailing us mm-hmm. and throwing us off all that God has for us. So I guess I can offer that wisdom. And I can also offer, I listen to what Holy Spirit is saying, and I believe that's an important thing as well when we're working together to bring healing and to bring renewal and to help people to move into a relationship that is based on that perfect love that God offers us, rather than, you know, the lies of the enemy. Mm-hmm. So I think that's what I offer to people, is a lot of my experience and what God's done in me, and that I guess I'm an example of what can happen once we really trust God.
2: Amen. Well, it's certainly been a painful journey, but now, because of everything you've gone through, you're uniquely qualified to help others who are going through similar circumstances. Mm. Thank you so much, Karen Mayes, for sharing your story with us today.
3: Thank you for letting me do it.
1: Our guest today has been Karen Mayes, and as we heard, she is now a counsellor and psychotherapist, helping others who are going through similar experiences as she went through. 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Well, how about you? 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While there, you can look up her books, Healing Begins in the Heart, and also A Grief Revealed, Stories of Finding and Navigating Your Way Through Loss. 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Well, thanks for joining us for part two of Karen's story. It's always great to hear how God can turn tragic situations around. Until next time, I'm Jimmy Colfax, encouraging you to share your story with someone today.
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0: They're an excellent band, aren't they? It's Big Daddy Weave here on Night Vision, Every Time I Breathe. And there's another great conversation, a continuation of a great conversation coming up on the spotlight. It started last night. It's a conversation between Graham Burrell from Faith Life Sport with Stephen Wilson. He's chatting about his athletic and faith journey, and that is the next portion's coming up. It'll continue tomorrow night as well. It's coming up on the spotlight on Night Vision.
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5: 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In this episode of Faith, Life, Sport, Graham caught up with para-athlete Stephen Wilson. Stephen was 12 when his life changed and he lost one of his legs in an accident. Graham asked Stephen about his faith and his athletic journey.
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6: Post your recovery, as you said, you got the new part of your leg and you got home and you were racing around. Did it take you long to get back into sort of being active again and then fast forward into what then became your running career and then leading into the Paralympics?
7: Yeah, so I just got involved in school sport and really wasn't aware of Paralympic sport or not interested in Paralympic sport. I guess my limited knowledge or ignorance of the Paralympic movement, which was probably in its early years then, I just kind of thought, oh, that's for people that need some therapy or something. And for me, it was like, I'm competitive, you know. I'll take on all comers, two leg, no leg, whatever, but I don't need some special category. And so that's the approach I took and at school. And so I was just wanting to rumble with my peers. After school, left uni, and I wasn't doing anything organised sport after school. And I think I was probably about 25 or 26 years of age, and I saw an advert in the Sydney Morning Herald for Paralympic trials at Homebush. And I thought, oh, that sounds interesting. I might go along and have a look. And so I went along and saw these guys with amputations like myself running along with these blades. And I thought, these guys are okay. I want to race them. And so I went off to my prosthetist and said, hey, I want you to make me a blade. And so he said, well, you know, they're expensive, and in those days there wasn't NDIS funding or anything, and so he said, look, we'll go out to the track and you show me yourself running in your walking leg and I'll decide whether you're worth investing in. And so went along to the track and I ran about 13.4 seconds for the 100, this old walking leg was like a rubber foot and fiberglass, and nearly fell off at 70 metres. And anyway, he said, righto, we'll make you a leg. And so I went from really not doing anything physically. I might have been lifting weights just recreationally. To about 6 months later, I represented Australia over in Germany in my first Australian team. And recreationally, to about 6 months later, I represented Australia over in Germany.

0: Means half time in today's episode of the FLS podcast. And what we love to do in each and every episode at half time is to ask our guests a whole bunch of fun, quick questions. Okay, Stephen, it's your turn. When you were at school, what was your favourite subject?
1: PE.
0: I sort of knew you were going to say that. If this was maybe a hypothetical, as principal, if you're ever required to fill in on class and you need to, what subject would you enjoy going to?
1: I actually enjoy teaching maths.
0: Mm-hmm.
1: And I have taught that. I've taught maths and I've taught woodwork and I've taught PE, obviously. But, yeah, I quite enjoy maths.
0: Okay. Your favourite meal?
1: Probably Thai or Italian.
0: Mm-hmm. You've listed a few Bible verses in our chat, but do you have an ultimate favourite one?
1: It's moving. But here's one that I shared recently. I think it's Romans 8:28. All things work together for good to those who love him, who are called according to his purpose. For those he foreknew, and I'm going to lose it here, but ultimately it says, you know, to be conformed to the image of his son. And so, you know, good things and bad things happen, but God's always using things to conform us to be more like his son. And so, yeah, I've got a good story. I guess the bad thing turned out for good, but sometimes bad things aren't so much about the outcome of whether it's good in your life or not, as much as making you to be more like Jesus.
0: Mm-hmm. Thank you for sharing. You've sort of touched on during our chat, but do you have another highlight from the Sydney Paralympic Games?
1: Highlight from the Sydney Games, like anything?
0: Yeah.
1: Like one of the highlights was trading uniforms.
0: Okay.
1: There was like a big stall outside the food hall, and people just bring their merchandise, like all of their clothing that they got given. They tried to trade with other nations, and Australia was the hot item in town, as you can imagine, and you could get three Great Britain t-shirts for one Aussie one. And so it was just a lot of fun bartering.
0: Did you pick up any other countries' uniforms?
1: Oh yeah, I went home with several different nations, but like I said, we had the ascendancy in the bartering.
0: Have you still got them?
1: I don't think I do. I've probably got one or two items that I've got an Athens jumper, which I still wear from time to time. But no, they've all tended to go by the wayside.
0: Okay. If you had to sit next to someone on a 12-hour flight, just anyone, who would you choose?
1: Oh, who would be interesting? I don't know.
0: Have I stumped you?
1: You have. I haven't thought about that. Couldn't tell you.
0: Okay, do you want to go to the next one?
1: Maybe a Jordan Peterson or someone like that, someone who'd provoke your thinking on issues.
0: Okay. I'm coming to Brisbane and you're the tour guide. Where are you taking me first? Or to your area where you live in Queensland?
1: Look, I'd probably just take you down to Main Beach at the Gold Coast.
0: Yeah.
1: Or Mount Tambourine's just up from us. It's a nice spot up there. Yeah.
0: Sounds good. Two more. Your favourite movie?
1: I'd probably say something like Braveheart or that kind of genre, old medieval kind of action movies.
0: Yep. And last question. You were born in New South Wales, but you're now living in Queensland. Who do you support in State of Origin?
1: I still go for Blues.
0: Good. Correct answer. Yep. It's time to get back out on the field for the second half of today's episode of the FLS podcast. My special guest is para-athlete Stephen Wilson. Now, Stephen, as we pick things up, I have here in your records, you got a gold and a couple of silvers at the World Championships in Birmingham in 98, then the gold at the Sydney Paralympics in the 4x100 metres in the T46 classification, if that's correct.
1: Yep.
0: Can you share, competing firstly at a home, not just, say, Olympic or Paralympic games, can you just, I suppose, share what that –

0: that was like?
1: Oh, it was brilliant. I obviously was a hometown boy, and I was actually a carpenter at the time in the lead up to the games, and so I was working on Stadium Australia. And then I was training at Homebush in the warm-up track, which is next to the stadium, and so it was my backyard. And every day, well, not every day, but there was a particular sign near Homebush that had a countdown on it, how many days to the games, and so it was unmistakable, and there was a real buzz around Sydney at the time. It was a big thing, and it was fantastic, the whole vibe of the place right through that Olympic, Paralympic time. I remember walking into the opening ceremony, and I've never experienced the noise, and it was physical, like it hit you. You could feel it, you know, vibrating when the Australian team entered and did our march around. So it was an amazing time, and amazing to have all your friends and family be able to come and watch you. I remember my mates, I've got a photo of my mates who turned up at one of my meets. All their shirts were off and they had sunscreen, STEVE. And so it was just, it was a great time for all of your family and friends connected to it.
0: Nice. As I said, gold in Sydney, silver in Athens in the 4x400, and then you got a couple of bronze, a bronze in Athens as well, and a bronze in Beijing. So overall, three Paralympic Games. Was it just age when you got to the end in terms of wrapping up your Paralympic career?
1: Oh, look, I started pretty late. So I think I was 28 in Sydney, 32 in Athens and 36 in Beijing. And whilst I had initial success in 97 running quick, I didn't really kick on too well, and it was a bit frustrating because I was putting the work in and not really getting the results. And so I switched to the 400 in Sydney, a 400 individual, and ran the 4x1 relay and the 4x4 relay. And in the individual 400, I was probably in shape to get a silver medal. And as it turned out, my race in the final was pretty poor. It was 2 seconds outside my best. And so that was frustrating. And so I was 28 years of age. I thought I needed to grow up and move on. I think I was married. I don't think we had a child there in Sydney, but it was kind of like, okay, you've had your fun, and as well, you invested all this, 3 or 4 years, and you know, it really didn't, you didn't get to the result that you thought you were capable of. The relays, you know, we won gold medals in both relays and set world records in both relays, and they were real high. But personally, I kind of thought, I don't know whether I want to go through another four-year cycle. And I remember going back to training after the games, but, you know, 400-metre training is pretty hard work, you know. It makes you feel sick. You run pretty hard. And I was finding myself not being prepared to push through the pain. And I thought, this is silly. So I thought, I'm done. And so that was the way it went until I had about 18 months off and then got the bug, unfinished business, and went back to training and trained harder than ever, and actually started training myself. And at the games I ran a personal best. I ran the sort of time at Athens that I thought I should have run in Sydney, but the world had moved on. And I came fourth again. So I came fourth in the Sydney Games, missed out on a medal in the individual 400. And then Athens, I ran fourth again, but I was happy because I achieved the kind of time that I thought I was capable of. So it's interesting, same outcome, but different feeling. And so I thought I was retired again at 32, but then I was encouraged to make a comeback for the relays for Beijing. And so after about 2 years off, I had a little quick comeback. And so my career was really start-stop. And it's probably one of the regrets I have. I started way too late and I didn't have that consistency through. And so I never really feel like I achieved my potential. but I had a bit of fun.
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0: Jamie McDonald with Desperate. Mandy here with you. Very, very happy to be with you this evening. And it's time for Set Free. Remember last night, Pastor Ken Legg began sharing about what it means to reject rejection. I'm not really into pop psychology all that much, but I do recognize that things that have happened to us, particularly in our formative years, can actually have a big contributing factor on the way we think and interact with people. I mean, what was your childhood like? I mean, I could probably spend hours depressing you with what my childhood was like, but I'm certainly not going to let it define me. But if you had some very negative experiences in your childhood, and yes, my hand's up, I had some shockers, the chances are that we could be still carrying some of that junk. Some of those things that impact us, they could actually be influencing us to this day. Maybe we don't even realize it. But there's hope. There's always hope, because there's eternal hope and security and transformation and healing, and it comes through knowing Jesus, right? So Pastor Ken's going to be looking at that this evening on Set Free. It's coming up in just a moment on Night Vision.
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4: Jesus said, "If you hold to my teachings, you are really my disciples. Then you will know the truth, and the truth will set you free."
5: I want you to imagine three people sitting in a room, and one of them, for no explanation whatsoever, stands up and storms out of the room and slams the door. Now, the other two persons remaining in the room respond in their hearts. The first one responds with this question: "What's wrong with him?" But the second responds with this question: "What's wrong with me?" Why is it that they both responded in a different way? Usually it's because of the way their hearts have been shaped and molded by their background. The roots of rejection run very deep, usually all the way back to our family upbringing. But the good news of the gospel is that we are not a product of our past, but a product of the cross and resurrection of Jesus. When we come into the Christian life, we often bring our baggage with us. But God's way of setting us free from this is through the process of renewing our minds. When we've had a traumatic experience in the past, that experience can send a false message concerning our identity. We need to learn what is true about us as a new creation, because it's the truth that sets us free.
4: This is Set Free with Ken Legg.
6: Thanks for joining us. It's Phil here along with author and pastor Ken Legg. And this week we're looking at rejecting rejection. Welcome, Ken. It's an interesting point you began the program with today. Rejection leaves a bad harvest, doesn't it?
5: It does. In fact, I would say there are three areas in our lives where that harvest can be seen. Now, first of all, spiritually. For example, you know, I shared yesterday about my upbringing and the way I was rejected by my father. So you can imagine what my reaction was when, after becoming a Christian, somebody told me that God was my father.
6: Yeah.
5: Oh, no, not another one. You see, I only had one role model of a father. And so, of course, I saw God as a strict disciplinarian whose role was to keep me in order. This image of a father resulted in me relating to God on the basis of fear rather than love. Mm. That's the harvest it had in my life. So I lived in constant expectation of punishment. In fact, it took me several years to understand that God doesn't model himself on earthly fathers. Rather, he sets the standard for true loving fatherhood for those of us who are earthly fathers.
6: That's so true, and I wonder how many other people are in the same position. It's reckoned that we form our opinion of what God is like based on our relationship with our parents or some other authority figure you know, our experience with them. Of course, some people formulate their opinion of God on their spiritual leaders. If they belong to a very legalistic church or a cult, they might have experienced conditional acceptance based on their performance and they translated that into their thinking about God. You said that rejection has consequences, though, in at least three areas. So what's the next one?
5: Okay, so there's spiritual consequences, but then the next one is physical consequences. Let me give an illustration here, Phil. I remember after a meeting, I was praying for a man who'd come forward, and as I prayed for him, he actually collapsed in front of me. Mm. What was happening is he was having a breakdown right there in front of me. And he began to share his story with me, and I could see that, you know, this was going to be something that was going to need a little bit more time and attention than just the prayer up the front. So I arranged a time of counseling with him, and he came to my office with his wife later on in the week for some counseling. As I began to chat with him, I learned that he was the sort of person that would do anything for anyone. But as I probed into his motive for being like this, it's clear that he did these things because he craved the affirmation of others, because he'd never had that as a child. So he was driven to be accepted, and he would do anything he could to help others. Well, he'd now reached the point of exhaustion. He couldn't do it anymore. You know, he just couldn't go on anymore. So I shared with him the truth concerning our acceptance in Christ and what I'd learned from my own experience and through the Word of God. And he broke down right there in my office, and he just wept like a baby. He was getting free, and he'd learned that basically everything he was working hard to get, he already had in Christ. He was already accepted. Mm. And that truth basically set him free.
6: Yeah, I'm sure many would agree that the health of our body is often determined by the state of our mind. It's psychosomatic is the right word. What's the third area where rejection leaves a bad harvest?
5: Well, of course, there are emotional consequences as well. We've said previously that the emotional environment that a child grows up in has a direct bearing on how that child will develop in terms of personality and his or her ability to relate to others. Mm. So a child who's brought up in a loving atmosphere and home will usually face all relationships with security and confidence. The philosophy is, well, my family love me, so I must be a person of worth and value, and they go out confidently to face the big wide world out there. But a child who has felt rejection during childhood will grow up to be defensive, fearful, suspicious concerning future relationships. And that's the way that it will impact them emotionally. So children who are subjected to emotional abuse are denied really their basic developmental needs. See, when you think about it, I mean, a child generally regards its parents so highly that when rejection takes place, the child will automatically assume that he or she is the problem, not the parent.
6: Yeah.
5: And so will take it on board themselves. So if a life hasn't been rooted in love, its entire lifetime will be a struggle against insecurity. Now, how does that manifest itself? Well, one of two ways, I would say, Phil. You know, some people are very withdrawn, they're shy, they won't go forward because they feel vulnerable.
6: Yeah.
5: That's one way. Others are the opposite. They get very snappy. You know, they're basically sending a message out, you know. I've been hurt before in the past, but now you keep away from me. Don't get too close. So they bring the shutters down and they send out messages to people not to get too close.
6: Mm. We're dealing with the bad news here at the moment, the problem, if you like. But what's the good news? What hope is there for people who've suffered this pain and rejection? They're struggling to cope maybe in their own relationships now with self-esteem or holding their emotions together or forgiving others or whatever it might be. What hope is there?
5: Well, that's the wonder of the gospel, isn't it? You know, where sin abounds, God's grace abounds much more. The Bible says that Jesus was made perfect through sufferings. Now, that's not, of course, a reference to moral perfection, but to his being perfected or completed in his role as our high priest. He passed through every kind of suffering known to man. He had to, you know, I mean, like it says in the book of Hebrews that he had to be made like us. It would have been no good, for example, if God sent an angel to be our high priest, because an angel can't identify with a human being. So Jesus had to enter into the fullness of humanity. That meant he had to take on a human body. He had to place himself under the kind of limitations and restrictions that you and I experience day by day.
6: Mm-hmm.
5: He had to have a human nature like us.
6: It does my head in, actually, when you think about this. He is fully God, and yet he became fully man, and within the confines which we are very familiar, it would have been very, very unfamiliar to him, very restricting to him, but yet he did it all the same. It's amazing.
5: I love the words of Charles Wesley in one of his, I think it was a Christmas carol, actually. He referred to, you know, the incarnation as God contracted to a span. This little baby, you know, just the parents were holding in their hands. That was God contracted to a span.
7: And totally helpless. So you talked earlier
5: helpless,
7: about
5: the fact that defenseless.
7: Yeah, and, baby comes into the world, they can't do anything for themselves. They're totally reliant upon their parents, and he was the same.
5: And of course, you know, he began his journey through life just like you and I, and came across every kind of encounter that you and I would experience. In fact, the Bible says that he was tempted and tried in all points like we are. Now, I often ask the question, how long does it take to be tested and tried in every kind of area? Well, I guess 33 years, you know, the life that Jesus lived. Like, he had to experience life in the raw, life in its totality, so that when you and I come to him and say, you know, Jesus, you know what? I feel terribly alone. I've been so rejected by those that should have affirmed me and accepted me, and I feel abandoned. But, of course, you wouldn't understand, would you? And he says, oh, yes, I would. I understand exactly what you mean. I know exactly how you feel, and I know the grace that you need right now to be able to cope with this and to be able to deal with this and to be able to walk through this.
7: Just in practical terms, Ken, somebody going through this at the moment, what do they do? How do they respond?
5: Well, we're going to look at that later on in the week. The first thing I would say, though, is look, turn to the Lord. He does know and he does understand. I don't know if you remember when Jesus began his ministry, he went into the synagogue and he opened the book at Isaiah chapter 61. I mean, there weren't chapter divisions then, but that's the passage we know now as Isaiah 61. And he began with these words. He said, "The Spirit of the Lord is upon me because he has anointed me to heal the brokenhearted." That's a reality. Jesus heals the brokenhearted. And if there are any of our listeners today that have really been bruised and battered by rejection, Jesus heals the brokenhearted.
8: 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And we'll have more for you tomorrow. In the meantime, don't forget, you don't have to carry that baggage. God wants you to be set free.
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10: This is Night Vision with Mandy Walby. Stay a while and be inspired.

What a pleasure to be with you at your place, Mandy, here on Night Vision. And you know how I spend a lot of time going through things in the book of Hebrews that I absolutely loved. And then I said, no, I'm going to have a break and go into Psalm 119 that I absolutely love. Well, I'm just going to jump back into Hebrews because I love it so I love it so much. I'll get back to Psalm 119. It's really hard to choose sometimes. Anyway, I'm sort of a bit all over the place. But let me share with you three verses in Hebrews chapter 4, verses 14 to 16. They say, therefore, since we have a great high priest who has passed through the heavens, Jesus, the Son of God, let's hold fast our confession, for we don't have a high priest who can't sympathize with our weaknesses, but one who's been tempted in all things, as we are, yet without sin. Therefore, let's draw near with confidence to the throne of grace, so that we may receive mercy and find grace to help in time of need. I mean, wow, oh wow, what a great passage, right? The priests, I mean, all of Hebrews is about the priesthood and Jesus' fulfillment of that sacrifice, right? Priests were God's chosen servants. They served as mediators between God and his people. They worked in the temple, praying for the people and bringing the sacrifices to God on behalf of the people. They offered them to make atonement for the sins of the people and their own. And only the high priest himself was allowed to enter the most holy place to stand before God after lots and lots and lots and lots of sacrifice and ceremony for personal cleansing, right? Earlier in Hebrews, Jesus is referred to as the faithful high priest. In chapter 4, he's called the great high priest. And that means Jesus is actually the greatest of all high priests. He's the one true high priest. My voice is going up as I talk about it. Jesus is the greatest because, unlike all the others, he has been tempted in every way, just as we are, but he didn't sin. The other priests did sin, which is why they needed so many sacrifices and cleansing before they could do anything in the temple before God. Because Jesus is sinless and perfect, he's therefore able to stand before God as the one who can make atonement for our sins because of his perfect life. Jesus' atonement for our sins, it's real and lasting once and for all. And it's for this reason that we don't need to be afraid to enter into God's presence. In fact, we can have confidence, the scripture says, when we approach God. We can be confident that we'll receive mercy and find grace to help in our time of need. That's what I read. Read it for yourself, Hebrews 4, 14 to 16. It's remarkable. So don't be afraid to approach God. Instead, approach him with confidence, making sure that you're reverential and respectful. Okay? He's not your coffee buddy. Okay? He's not your beer buddy. He's God. All right? He's the creator of the universe. Knowing that even though we can't do this in our own strength, we can do it through Jesus, the greatest high priest of all. This is Night Vision, and Forerunners is not too far away.

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1: Consider Genesis 4 and verse 3. It came to pass. Now that little phrase is repeated 436 times in the Bible. Whatever trial you're going through today, remind yourself, it came to pass, not stay. If the fulfillment of the vision God gave you seems to be taking longer than you thought, remind yourself, it will come to pass. In his biography, God in My Corner, the two-time world heavyweight champion George Foreman tells a story about an elderly woman who was asked her favorite scripture verse. She replied, "And it came to pass." And then she explained why. "I know that whenever a trial comes, it doesn't come to stay, it comes to pass." And the scripture on the flip side of this coin is Philippians 1 verse 6, "Being confident of this, that he who began a good work in you will carry it on to completion." In other words, he will bring it to pass. Either way, God always finishes what he starts. Habakkuk 2 and verse 3, "The vision is yet for an appointed time. Though it tarries, wait for it, because it will surely come to pass." Battling an illness that threatened his life and the enemies who wanted to take his throne, David turned to the Lord for help, and God didn't disappoint him. Here are two scriptures that you can stand on from David's story. Psalm 30 and verse 5, "Weeping may not last through the night, but joy comes with the morning." And Psalm 30 verses 11 and 12, "You have turned my mourning into joyful dancing. You have taken away my clothes of mourning and clothed me with joy, that I may sing praises to you and not be silent. O Lord my God, I will give you thanks forever." Remember, it came to pass, not stay. That's Vision's Word for Today.
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0: Band Reeves there on Night Vision, Outrun You, and it's time for Forerunners. It's coming up very, very quickly. You won't be able to outrun that. It's rapidly approaching, and tonight I'm going to tell you about an incredible man of faith. His name was Felix Manz, M-A-N-Z is how you spell his last name. He was an Anabaptist. He was actually a co-founder of the original Swiss Brethren congregation in Zurich, Switzerland. And he was also martyred for his faith. So I'm going to tell you about him. Incredible man of faith coming up on Forerunners on Night Vision.
1: 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I've never lived

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4: One of our faithful heroes of the faith is Felix Manns. Felix Manns was born in 1498. I'm not sure of the month, but he was born in Zurich, Switzerland. His father was a canon of Grossmünster Church. However, Felix was his illegitimate son. There's not a huge amount of information about him, but there is evidence he had a liberal education and that he had a thorough knowledge of Hebrew, Greek, and Latin. Felix became a follower of Ulrich Zwingli after he came to Zurich in 1519, and when Conrad Grebel joined their group, Felix and he became really good friends. It was a dangerous time in church history to question the teachings and doctrines of the official church, but question it they did. They questioned the Mass, the nature of the church and state connections, as well as infant baptism. In 1523, their little group became a bit disillusioned with their progress, thinking that Zwingli's plans for reform had become compromised with the city council. They attempted to plead their position, several parents even refusing to allow their children to be baptized, and this resulted in a public dispute with Zwingli on January 17, 1525. The council declared Zwingli the victor, which solidified the disappointment of their group, and the council ordered them to desist from further argument and to submit to their ruling. The parents were then ordered to have their children baptized according to the teachings of the church and were given 8 days to comply. Their small group gathered at Felix's home and they determined to make a complete break with Zwingli and the council, and they formed the first church of the Radical Reformation. Their movement spread quickly, and Felix was very active in it. His language skills were invaluable to him as they enabled him to translate the word into the language of the people so they could understand doctrine and biblical teaching themselves. He was arrested on several occasions, the last time while he was preaching in the Groningen region, and imprisoned at the Wellenberg prison in Zurich. On January 5, 1527, Felix was arrested for breaking an edict making adult rebaptism punishable by drowning. He was the first Swiss Anabaptist to be martyred at the hands of the magisterial Protestants. His hands were bound and pulled behind his knees, and a pole was placed between them. He was executed by drowning in Lake Zurich on the Limmat. His last words were, "Into thy hands, O God, I commend my spirit." His property was confiscated by the government of Zurich, and he was buried in the St. Jacob's Cemetery. Felix's testimony went on to inspire the Amish, Baptist, Mennonite, and Bruderhof churches to varying degrees, as well as Reformation-era Anabaptists.
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This is Night Vision, Mandy here with you, and I want to go over again the memory verse of the Treasury Project that we are going through every night this week. And it's Psalm 100 verse 4. It says, enter his gates with thanksgiving and enter his courts with praise and be thankful to him and bless his name. What a great verse, right? Certainly worth remembering. Psalm 100 verse 4. Enter his gates with thanksgiving and enter his courts with praise. Be thankful to him and bless his name. It's a memory verse for the Treasury Project. You can learn more about this particular endeavor on vision at treasuryproject.org.au. Okay, I'm Mandy, back with you tomorrow evening from 7 Queensland time. Very much looking forward to hanging out with you again then. Sleep well, have a great day tomorrow, and here is the Aaronic blessing. Yivarechecha Adonai v'yishmorecha. Ye'er Adonai p'navilecha v'yuneka. Yisa Adonai p'navilecha v'yasem lecha shalom. May Adonai bless you and keep you. May Adonai shine his face upon you and be gracious to you. May Adonai lift up his face upon you and give you his peace. Shalom v'laila tov. Goodbye and good night.

0: David Leonard, well done. You're on overnights on Vision Christian Radio, Stephen Mack, for you for a Wednesday morning. It's great to have your company this morning. And coming your way this hour, on the way a little bit later in the hour, we've got Dr. Camille Masterly, Faith in the Future, and beginning a new series about the Middle East. Rather timely message on the way this morning. Great music on the way, including a track there from Shane and Shane. And a great track, beautiful track from Jeremy Rosado. He's got a beautiful voice. In just a few moments, Chuck Swindoll, Insight for Living, and the series about Esther, a woman of strength and dignity.
1: Would you agree that the world is changing fast? Phil Edwards here, CEO of Vision. That pace of change has many Australians searching for meaning and hope, as the world proves daily it just can't satisfy. 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We're a catalyst for truth discovery, showing the way to Jesus. 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And I have some great news to share. 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Vision's 38-year history is full of faith steps like this, and it's happened through partnership, believers stepping out together, knowing God is faithful to provide.

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5: God is never mentioned in the book that bears Esther's name, but woven into this fascinating biblical story are the obvious signs of God's sovereign control. It's a reminder that although we often find God's ways mysterious and even baffling, his wisdom transcends our comprehension. Hi, I'm Clayton Bjellin, and today on Insight for Living, Chuck Swindoll provides a fast-paced summary tracing the remarkable story of God's chosen people and the extraordinary life of a young orphan named Esther. In the event that you missed any portion of yesterday's program, we will begin with helpful highlights, and Chuck titled his message, God's Invisible Providence.
6: Mordecai was among the Jews who remained in Persia during the reign of Ahasuerus. He is a godly man, but his most significant role has not been mentioned. It appears in verse 7. Look, he was bringing up Hadassah. You don't know much about her until you read on. That is Esther. Her Persian name means star, like star in the night. She's the star of the story. She's the heroine. She actually becomes the queen. He was bringing up Esther, his uncle's daughter, for she had neither father nor mother. We're not told why. We're not told when she lost them. This young lady was beautiful of form and face, and I might add, strong of character. And when her father and mother died, Mordecai took her as his own daughter. Who would have ever thought God would have his hand on some forgotten orphan, a little girl who had lost her mother and dad? Who would ever expect that a Mordecai, a Jew, a no-name, in the great land of Persia where Ahasuerus and Haman ruled, in evil, who would ever expect that Mordecai, as his hands and arms, would touch this lovely young woman and rear her to be a woman of God? Who would ever expect that she would be the link to the survival of the Jews? She is, of course, the fifth and main character of the book. Look at chapter 2 and the end of the chapter. In those days, verse 21, chapter 2, while Mordecai was sitting at the king's gate, Bigthan and Teresh, they sound like bad guys, don't they? They are. They're wearing dark hats. Bigthan and Teresh, two of the king's officials from those who guarded the door, became angry and sought to lay hands on King Ahasuerus. It's another way of saying there was a conspiracy to assassinate him. But the plot became known to, there's our guy, Mordecai. And Mordecai told, of course, his adoptive daughter, Esther. And Esther informed the king in Mordecai's name. Now, when the plot was investigated and found to be so, they were both hanged on gallows. Who? Well, Bigthan and Teresh. And it was written in the book of the Chronicles in the king's presence. Who cares? I mean, honest to Pete, who cares about Bigthan and Teresh? Nobody. Only a secretary writing down in the Chronicles, Bigthan and Teresh got hanged today. Thanks to Mordecai, period. You put that on the back burner, okay? Because what you would call an insignificant day as a secretary, not for Bigthan and Teresh, but for a secretary. What you would say is insignificant, who really cares, becomes vital in the plan of God. I love this about God. Why? Because he is unfathomable and unsearchable. Albeit invisible, he is nevertheless invincible. Then, as well as now, Haman hates Mordecai because Mordecai will not bow to him. So Haman talks the king into a game plan. If you follow my rules, I will pour money into your treasury. All I ask is that you give me the right to rid the land of all these Jews. And so the king Ahasuerus, believing in Haman and ignoring such simple things as anti-Semitism from a Gentile ruler, Ahasuerus passes it off with the passing of his hand. Go ahead, do whatever you need to do. Sure as the world, Mordecai gets the word and becomes worried. Pacing back and forth, he decides Esther has to know the plan. See, nobody knows Esther is a Jew, a Jewess. He told her not to tell anybody, and she didn't. Even though she becomes queen, no one knows she's Jewish. So Mordecai comes near the court of the king and says, I need to get a message to Esther. End of chapter 4. Turn there. Now remember what I told you to keep in your mind. Just let it linger there. Minutes from the Chronicles. Look at chapter 4, verse 13. Mordecai told them to tell Esther, do not imagine that you in the king's palace can escape any more than all the Jews. For if you remain silent at this time, relief and deliverance will arise from the Jews from another place. You think he didn't believe in the preservation of the Jews? It may not be you, Esther, will be killed, but someone else will deliver, and you and your father's house will perish. And I love this. And who knows whether you have not attained royalty for such a time as this? He said to her in verse 16, go, look at the action. Assemble all the Jews who were found in Susa and fast for me. This is what Esther told Mordecai. Fast for me. Don't eat or drink for 3 days, day or night, and my maidens will fast in the same way. And thus I will go into the king, which is not according to the law. And if I perish, I perish. Now in the meantime, nobody knows about this. It's whispered among the Jews. Esther plans a meeting with the king. Haman thinks she wants to honor him because she asks him to come along. Esther gets the two of them together and says, I've got a plan. I want to have a banquet, and I want to announce my plan when we get together. She says in verse 8 of chapter 5, if I found favor in the sight of the king, and if it pleased the king to grant my petition to do whatever I request, may the king and Haman come to the banquet, which I shall prepare for them. Tomorrow I will do as the king says. Haman was thrilled. He thought, I have been invited with King Ahasuerus. Xerxes and I are going to have a time with the queen. I mean, she really thinks I'm something. On the way back home, he runs into Mordecai, and he's infuriated. So when he gets home, he says to his wife, she's quite a lady, Zeresh. He says to her, that Mordecai drives me nuts. Verse 14, Zeresh and all of his friends said, build some gallows. Build them 75 feet high, called here 50 cubits. And ask the king to have Mordecai hanged on the gallows and go joyfully with the king to the banquet. The advice pleased Haman, and he got all of his guys together, and they brought all these 2x4s, and they started building 7.5 stories of gallows. Next verse. Look, it's great. Unfathomable. unsearchable, immortal. Look, the king can't sleep during the night. While Haman and all of his guys are building gallows, Ahasuerus has insomnia. And nothing will make you go to sleep quicker than notes and minutes from the meeting. And so he says to somebody, bring the chronicles, bring the records. Listen, that night, is that like God? That night, while Haman's building gallows to hang Mordecai, Ahasuerus is listening to the chronicles. It was found written that Mordecai had reported concerning Bigthana and Teresh, two of the king's eunuchs who were doorkeepers, that they had sought to lay hands on King Ahasuerus. He'd forgotten all about that. The king said, what honor or dignity has been bestowed on Mordecai for this? Is that great? You don't look like you get it. Mordecai is about to be honored, and Haman is about to kill him. And so the king in the middle of the night says, we got to find a way to honor Mordecai. What honor's been done? They said nothing was done. Somebody flipped him a dime and said, good job, or something like that, but it wasn't a big deal. The king said, who's in the court? Now, it's early morning, dawn's coming. Haman's tired, been up all night building gallows. He shows up. He shows up ready for the big deal with Queen Esther and King Ahasuerus. He said, who's in the court? Haman had just entered. Isn't that like God? He had entered in order to speak to the king about hanging Mordecai on the gallows he had prepared. The king's servant said, Haman's out there hanging around the court. He's available. The king said, let him come in. Haman came in and said, what is to be done for the man whom the king desires to honor? Isn't that great? What do you think we ought to do for the man we really want to honor? Haman said to himself, whom would the king desire to honor more than me? He thinks he's going to get honored. So he lists all these great things. I love stories like this. Bring a royal robe, verse 8, which the king has worn, and a horse on which the king has ridden, and on whose head a royal crown has been placed. That's not a drink, that's a crown. And let the robe and the horse be handed over to one of the king's most noble princes, and let them array the man whom the king desires to honor, and lead him on horseback through the city square, and proclaim before him, thus it shall be done to the man whom the king honors. King said, good idea. Look, take quickly the robes and the horse, and do it for Mordecai the Jew. Oh, no. No, no. You see, when God calls the shots, nobody can stop it. The most powerful man in the land gets his hands tied and his mouth silenced. God and God alone can do such things. Haman throws a little fit before his wife. Verse 13. He's all depressed. I love his wife's counsel. Haman, verse 13, recounted to Zeresh, his wife, all of his friends, everything that happened. Zeresh's wife said to him, if Mordecai, before whom you have begun to fall, is of Jewish origin, you will not overcome him, but will surely fall before him. Very supportive, huh? Being quoted from the original Aramaic, don't get your hopes up, baby, your days are numbered. That's exactly what happened. Exactly. And he winds up, verse 10, chapter 7. Look at this. I love it. They hanged Haman on the very gallows which he prepared for Mordecai, and the king's anger subsided. Of course. Why? Because of God. And God alone. The immortal, invisible, God only wise and light and accessible, hid from our eyes. Most blessed, most glorious, the Ancient of Days, almighty, victorious. Thy great name we praise. Wonderful story. When I come to a book that never mentions God, I see God all the more profoundly and eloquently written through it. It's an invisible ink, just like life. I've never seen the skywriting that says, "I'm here, Chuck, you can count on me." I've never heard an audible voice in the middle of the night speaking to me, assuring me. But by faith, I see him on a regular basis, written in the events of life. In the crushing blows that drive me to my knees, in the marvelous experiences I hear from others as well as experience myself, and I realize it is the unsearchable mind, the unfathomable will. It is the sovereign control. It is the invisible providence of God at work. Because he, though invisible, is invincible. Now, my talk has little to do with history. It has everything to do with life. I care nothing about your learning Persian history. I don't care if you forget the name Ahasuerus by nightfall. Who gives a rip? What I care about is that you realize that the gallows you think are prepared for you are not at all. What are the gallows? Some horrible pain, some threat of surgery, some emotional stress that is leading further and further to what appears to be your emotional demise, some fractured relationship that you cannot bring closure on, some uncertainty concerning your career, some financial duress. How about, worst of all, spiritual vacuum that will mean your death if you can't get a handle on it? I have great news. Be still and discover that God is God. Stop reaching back into your treasury of security and pulling the strings yourself. Stop manipulating people. Stop ignoring and rationalizing your way around life. First piece of advice, be quiet. The immortal, invisible, all-wise God, hid from your eyes, is at work. Be still. Listen. Second, be convinced. Say to the Lord God, "I am convinced you are at work in the gallows of my life, and I can see them in the dawn of the morning sunrise. I know you're at work. I cannot change the events. Rescue me. I come through Christ. I come to you. I am quiet. I am convinced." James Hastings captures the essence of the book of Esther. This book of Esther does not say much about God, but his presence broods over it all and is the real spring that moves the movers that are seen. Centuries after Esther lived, and years before James Hastings, there lived a man named William Cooper, spelled C-O-W-P-E-R, often pronounced Cowper. At the young age of 32, he lost his mind. And in his emotional state of affairs, without a friend in the world, William Cooper decided to take his life. He hired a carriage to take him to the Thames. And the carriage driver, who never had known him before, grabbed him as he began to make plans to jump into the raging waters, and he held him back. He drove him back to his home. He took poison, Someone found him, an antidote was provided, and he lived through that. That night, he took a knife and fell on it, and the blade broke. Early the next morning, he hung himself, and a neighbor concerned about him found him and cut him down. He couldn't even take his life because of the unfathomable, unsearchable, inscrutable power of God, invisible though it was. He struck up a friendship before too many months with the great John Newton, and the two of them collaborated on a publication called Olney Hymns, O-L-N-E-Y, in which Newton released the great amazing grace, how sweet the sound has saved a wretch like me. But Cooper wrote 67 hymns, the most significant of which in the Olney hymnal was this one: God moves in mysterious ways his wonders to perform. He plants his footstep on the sea and rides upon the storm. Deep and unfathomable mines of never-failing skill, he treasures up his bright design and works his sovereign will. Judge not the Lord by feeble sense, but trust him for his grace. Behind a frowning providence, he hides a smiling face. The providence looks as though it's frowning, but I'll tell you, there is a smiling face. I want you to block out all visual stimuli. I want you to close your eyes. I want you to imagine the face of God. More than likely, you have seen him all your life as frowning, angry, full of rage at you. You are wrong. That face was the face that faced the cross. All of God's wrath, all of his anger was poured out on Christ and will not be poured out on you if you are in Christ. Nearer, nearer, nearer I cannot be, for in the person of his Son I am as near as he. Whatever your pilgrimage, whatever your story, whatever your gallows, be assured that behind a frowning providence, there is hidden a smiling face. My invitation today is an ancient invitation. It's to every one of us to release the controls of our lives and let God be God. What will it take? Our problem is that we are so self-sufficient, so smart, so healthy, so capable. The last thing that seems logical is to let go of the controls. Let him have his way. Let his amazing grace take over. Come to the cross today and give him that place of significance. He will take you as a sinner, and he will turn you inside out and make you into a child of the King. Because Christ is the one that took your place on the gallows and died in your stead.

You've listened to this message about God's providence, and you've heard an invitation to let God have His way in your life. I can't let this moment pass without taking a few moments to pray for you, especially you who are hearing God's call to surrender your life to Him. So let me pray for you. Dear Father, thank you for the amazing grace that you have showered on us through Jesus Christ, who died in our place on the cross. I pray for the person who this very moment is coming to you with empty hands, ready to receive your grace. It's only by grace that we're saved through faith, and that not of ourselves, it is a gift from you. Draw this woman or man close to your side and pour out your gracious gift as he or she invites your Son to be Lord and Savior. Fill this dear soul with the assurance of your salvation and your everlasting love. Bring glory to yourself today as we pray with gratitude in the name of our Savior and our Lord, Jesus Christ.

0: 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I'm Clayton Bjellin. 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
2: A focus back today on the Middle East and the continuing instability in the Middle East. Camille, the Middle East is one of your passions. You have your heritage roots going back to Palestine. You look at the events, you look at the trends. What should be the thing that we here in Australia see when we see the instability continuing in the Middle East?
3: I believe we should be very watchful and compassionate. I don't believe we should worry, but I do believe we should pray. Instability in the Middle East is not just a problem for the region. Because of its location, because of its oil resources, and most of all, because of its theological significance, and yes, indeed, it has that, it affects the whole world, for better or for worse. One of the things that we've seen since the year 2011 is what is called the Arab Spring. The Arab Spring is a grassroots, youth-driven, internet-fueled series of revolutions across the Arab world endeavoring to unseat long-term dictators and replace them with democratic elections and freedoms. That was the sincere and genuine goal of the Arab Spring. We have seen changes of government, and we have seen elections. But what we've also seen is that there's been an instability as well. Transitions do bring instability, but this is more than just normal. It is exacerbated by all kinds of factors. One of the things is that in the elections that have been held in the Arab Spring countries is that they have elected fundamentalist parties. And these parties, of course, are not capable, and frankly, I don't think even secular parties could solve these problems that are faced. For example, Egypt has subsidies on fuel and food, which are unsustainable. Egyptians don't make a lot of money, and the price of food can be 30 to 40% of their meager income. Take the subsidies away, and what do you have? Basically, a recipe for social upheaval. At the same time, Egypt can't afford to pay them anymore. Really, her best solution is to get handouts from other countries, particularly oil-rich countries, just to feed the people in the way that they're accustomed. Egypt has been so unstable, and it is the largest Arab country, and it is bordering significant countries, or it's in the center of the region. This is a problem, but also, there have been civil wars or near civil wars in places like Syria, Iraq, Egypt, I've mentioned, Libya, Yemen, Sudan, and Somalia. Neil, that's a lot of countries to be on the teeter-totter.
2: So when we look at the instability and we also observe efforts that might move towards peace, I'm talking about Israel there as they're in the midst of the Middle East, is it likely that there is ever going to be any achievement of peace, or is this ongoing instability and some level of peacefulness likely to be the way of the future?
3: Strange as it might sound, we believe there will be peace, but it may be both a false peace preceding genuine peace. It may be an antichrist imposed peace. It may be just out of the blue somebody comes and brings easy answers to difficult questions. Ultimately, biblically speaking, we know there'll be peace. But the instability, it can both work against or for modern Israel. And I've heard both arguments, but the thing is this, when the region has peace, ultimately the world does too.
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0: That's Nathan Tasker, Never Too Far Gone. You're on Overnight on Vision Christian Radio. Steve Mack with you for a Wednesday morning. Great to have your company. A little after 1 a.m. Eastern, a bit after 11 p.m. In WA right now. On the way in a few moments, Leading the Way with Dr. Michael Youssef. He Can Open Your Eyes is the title of the message. A little bit of weird news for you this hour. And the Live Lounge featuring Tasha Layton and Third Day. All that and more, but right at the weather for your Wednesday ahead, according to the Bureau. Sydney, sunny, 13 to 23. Melbourne, rain, 9 to 20. Brisbane showers, 9 to 27. Perth, sunny, 11 to 23. Adelaide showers, 11 to 19. Hobart, the same. Canberra, a sunny day, but minus 1 overnight, top of 18 on the way. And Darwin, a sunny top of 35 degrees.
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4: 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And yet the Bible said your internal spiritual eyes are blind.
3: One day, as Jesus was traveling with his disciples, they encountered a man born blind. The disciples asked Jesus a common question for their day and culture. Whose sin caused this man's blindness? Jesus responded with culture-challenging and life-changing words. Today on Leading the Way, Dr. Youssef continues his series, Encountering Christ. You'll step into a real-life moment when the love and power of Jesus met someone in their pain and suffering. And Jesus' words, reflecting the Father's heart, may offer you relief from the pain you've experienced or are suffering right now. Here's Dr. Youssef.
4: Not long ago, I read a story about George Shearing. Now, for those of you who do not know the name, George Shearing was a very prominent British-American jazz pianist. He was born blind. And often, whenever he crosses a busy intersection in New York City with big dark glasses and white cane, he could always count on somebody who come along and take him by the hand and help him cross the road. But one time, while he was waiting to cross a very busy intersection at the rush hour in New York City, somebody tapped him on the shoulder. He said, "Excuse me, sir, I'm blind. Can you help me across the street?" And George reached out and felt for his arm and grabbed him by the arm. He said, "Absolutely, yes." And he kind of perked his ear and tried to decipher when the traffic had subsided. And then he said, "Okay, let's go." And they both crossed that busy intersection. Now, George, of course, can hear horn honking and yelling and screaming, but he didn't know it was for him or not. He kept crossing anyway. Once he crossed on the other side, the man thanked him for his help, did not know who he was, did not know that he was blind, and went on his way. A few days later, George Shearing was sharing this with his close friends on the band, and he told them what happened, and they were flabbergasted. They said, "George, why did you do such a dangerous thing? Why did you do that? You endangered both of your lives." George said, "You know, I just could not resist the irony of it all." You know, that blind leading the blind thing? I just couldn't resist it. And then he continued, he said, "You know, that was the biggest thrill of my life." It might have been the biggest thrill for Joe Shearing, but it sure endangered their lives. But sadly today, in every aspect of life, we're seeing this happening over and over again. So many blind are leading the blind. In every aspect of life. And yet the Word of God tells us very clearly, without equivocation, that every human being that is born, everyone, every one of us, we're born spiritually blind. Every one of us. You know, when a baby is born, parents always, you know, count the toes and the fingers and make sure the baby is okay. But the one thing they can be sure about is that baby is born with an internal set of eyes, as C.S. Lewis calls them, the spiritual eyes. You know, there's an axiom that is often used, sometimes glibly, sometimes accurately, and it goes like this. Seeing is believing, right? And yet Jesus disproves this axiom. He turns this axiom on its head, and he is saying, believing is seeing. When you come and you put your faith in Jesus Christ as your only Savior and Lord, he opened those internal set of eyes. He opened those blind spiritual eyes, and so you're able to see things with clarity. In opening the eye of the man was born blind in the Gospel of John chapter 9, Jesus was trying to answer one of the oldest and the most pressing question that has ever been asked by all of humanity. All of us at some point or another in our lives have asked that question. What is that question? The question is simply this. Why would an all-loving and all-powerful God allow people to suffer? It is a question that is used by the enemy of your soul in order to keep you away from coming to the God who loves you so dearly. And the reason I'm telling you this is because I know I fell for that question. I believed Satan's question to me, and I spent the worst 18 months of my life away and running away from God because I believed that question. How can a loving God allow this? There's no easy answer to this question. But while there's no easy answers, yet, if Jesus is saying anything to us about this incredible act of opening the eyes of the man who was born blind, he is saying to us the following. Listen carefully. He is saying that God has an eternal purpose even in your unexplainable suffering, that God has a longer view of life even in the painful events of your life, that God has a wide angle lens when it comes to the difficult circumstances in your life, that God has a higher aim, especially in those inexplicable situations. And that is why when the disciples asked Jesus, when they saw this man blind, and they said, who sinned? Did this man sin or did his parents sin as a result of which he now is born blind? Now, Jesus did not avoid the question. There's one thing about the Lord. He never skirted the tough questions. You see, in the Jewish culture of that day, they believed that all of suffering is a result of personal sin. Watch carefully what Jesus did not say. You say, how can he listen to something he did not say? I'm going to tell you what he did not say. Watch what he did not say. Jesus did not say, boys, you are wrong about this. Oh, boys, you are all wet on this one. No, but rather, he answered the specific question for that specific situation. And he says, in this particular case, neither he nor his parents have sinned so that he was born blind. What is Jesus saying? Listen carefully. Jesus is saying that there is not always a connection between sin and suffering. It is not that simple. Why? Because as a result of Adam's sin in the garden, we now inherited that sin, and therefore we live in a fallen world. We live in an imperfect world. We live in a fragmented world. And many times, sin and sinners appear to be going unpunished, while some others who suffer unjustly. And you want to talk about suffering unjustly. Right at this very moment, as we sit in this beautiful sanctuary, there are 100 million Christian believers around the world who are being persecuted for their faith in Jesus Christ. in the 21st century. See, today the world is shaking on its axis. The world, which was created flawlessly, justly, perfectly, is now dysfunctional. This planet is filled with misery and natural disasters and diseases and sin and death. But God did not create it that way. Sin corrupted it. Sin deformed it. Sin sullied it. And the Bible makes it very clear that all of humanity has been affected by that sin. Every one of us have been born with that sin. Someone said, when you look at the most beautiful person and the strongest athlete of all, you are looking at the ruins of Adam. The finest in physical and mental and emotional specimen in the whole world is second best to humanity as God created it. Our bodies were designed to function perfectly. They don't. Our emotions were created to give us joy. Now they become source of pain. But Jesus makes it very clear. Verse 3 of chapter 9, the Gospel of John 9:3. He's saying suffering is not always directly traceable to a personal sin. But Jesus uses the opportunity of opening the eyes of this man born blind to teach us the most important lesson of life. What is it? Here it is. We are all born with spiritual blindness. And you may be the most beautiful woman in the world. You may be the strongest athlete in the world. You may be the most intellectual genius in the whole world. And yet the Bible said your internal spiritual eyes are blind. We're born with this blindness. You're spiritually blind until Jesus comes in and opens those spiritual eyes. And you begin to see everything and see reality. This is the very reason why Jesus left heaven and came to earth, died on a cross, and rose again, so that he may open the spiritual eyes of everyone who would come to him and ask him, will you come to him today? Will you come to him today? Will you come to him and be assured of eternity? He promised that when you do come to him, he'll never reject you. He'll never reject you. Blindness is not always a physical blindness. In fact, real blindness is a spiritual blindness, not the physical one. Fanny Crosby was blind from her babyhood as a result of an accident, and yet she wrote tens and tens of tens of wonderful hymns of the faith, which we sing in this very place. Just think about this. Blessed assurance, Jesus is mine. Oh, what a foretaste of glory divine. Isn't that incredible? When she was 8 years old, she wrote a rhyme that went something like this. Let me read it so I don't mess it up. Oh, what a happy child I am. Although I cannot see, I am resolved that in this world, contented I will be. How many blessings I enjoy that other people don't. To weep and sigh because I'm blind, I cannot and I won't. I could have 20/20 vision and live 100 years and I couldn't write that stuff. You see, Fanny Crosby lived to be 94. And she lived the most joyful life. And she blessed millions of people with her songs. Despite of her difficulties, she impacted millions of people. Why? Because her spiritual eyes were open. And that's really what mattered. And here today we see this man who was born blind, whose eyes were opened by Jesus in order to teach every one of us a greater spiritual lesson. A lesson is of vital importance in life. What is that lesson? That Jesus alone can open the spiritual eyes. He and he alone can deliver you from spiritual blindness. That Jesus alone can open your internal set of eyes. Jesus alone can reveal to you the danger of remaining in your deadly condition. And when your spiritual eyes are open, and you turn to Him for forgiveness and for healing, you will never, ever look back for all the money in the world. Only then will you discover that you have received the greatest miracle of all. Only then will you discover that you have received the living water that truly satisfies your inner being, that you have become born again of the Spirit of God and fulfilled in Him alone, that your spiritual eyes have become wide open and see what you could not see before. That you know God not only as your Savior, as your Lord, but as your friend and your companion, not only in this life, but for all of eternity. And when you know God, even the human limitations, even the sufferings, even the difficult situations, even the painful things that you can't even explain, even your inexplicable circumstances can be used of God for your good and for His glory. In opening the eyes of the blind, the man born blind, Jesus was giving us a practical parable. Now, He told a lot of parables, lots of stories, but this is a practical one. This is one you can see with your eyes, not just hear with your ears, in order to show us a deeper meaning than just the physical seeing. Let me explain what I mean. What symbol did the Lord use to open the eyes of this man? Mud, clay. You see, in the book of Genesis, when God created the first man, He created him from the clay of the earth. And when He recreates us, spiritually speaking, He used mud. In fact, clay is a symbol that is used in the Scripture over and over and over again. Jeremiah tells us that God is the potter and we are the clay. He indeed is molding us and He's shaping us in what He wants us to be. The Apostle Paul speaks of the believer's body as a pot of clay. You see, a pot of clay is weak. A pot of clay is fragile. But he said, inside of the believer, there is a priceless treasure. There's something that you cannot put a price on. That's the Holy Spirit of God who comes and dwells in us. And when Jesus smeared the eyes of this man born blind, He was saying to every one of us, something has blinded this man. Something has blinded you. Something has blinded me at birth. Something that closed our eyes. What is that something? The Bible calls that something with which we are born, sin. Because by nature, all of humanity born blind. We are spiritually blind in this fallen nature. But listen, this man faced opposition. The religious people opposed him. The clergy of the church wanted to throw him out. His family were embarrassed by the whole thing, didn't know what to say. The neighbors did not know what to believe. When the Pharisees kept on interrogating him, first he said, this man mud on my eyes and I washed and I can see. I don't know much about him. But then they kept on haranguing him. They kept on pressing him. And so the second time they come in and he said, well, he must be a prophet. Because no one can just do this. And then they harangued him again. The third time he said, don't confuse me with your religious mumbo jumbo. All I know is that I was blind, but now I see. And that's a rough translation, but you get the meaning. See, these Pharisees cared more about the little personal rules and rituals than a man who was born blind, now he sees. But they admitted that only God can open the blind eyes. And in fact, they should have known it from their Bible. The Bible said in the book of Isaiah, chapter 29, 18, 35, 5, and 42, 7. That when the Messiah comes, He is the one who will open the eyes of the blind. But they were too prideful to admit it. Some of you may be full of pride. You don't want to admit. You don't want to come to Jesus. He said, I can help myself. How can a man dying 2,000 years ago save me? That's the only way. In fact, this simple truth gave this humble man, this uneducated man, the upper hand over these educated clergy. It did. He said, you are admitting your ignorance of who Jesus is, and yet he did what only God could do? I hope you're seeing the irony here. This is far greater irony than Joe Sheeran crossing the street with a blind man. First, he knew that this man opened his eyes, called Jesus. Secondly, he grew in faith, and he called him a prophet. Then he grew in faith a little bit more, and then he called me, he must be from God. And then finally, when he really knew who Jesus was, he bowed down and worshiped him. And he said, Lord, Lord. The question is, wherever you are on this scale, wherever you are on that spectrum, whether you are just know Jesus as Jesus, you may be admiring him, you say, I want to emulate him, or you may know him as a prophet, you may know him even as Son of God, or you may know of him as God in human flesh even. But if you really want to know him as the Savior of your soul, the Lord of your life, the Messiah, the Redeemer, the Deliverer. Jesus here said, I am the light of the world. And beloved, any person that you know who's a Christian was spiritually blind at some point. And all of us who know Jesus came from darkness to him, the light of the world. And whether we came to him out of the darkness of addiction and pain and wanted to be delivered, whether we came to him from the darkness of difficulty and hardship of life and confessing that we cannot face life alone, whether as some of us who have come to him through the darkness of longing for contentment and real peace in life that only Jesus could give us, some of us have come to him from the darkness of a total failure of not being able to help ourselves. Each of us came to him from a certain darkness to the light of the world, Jesus. And today, whatever darkness you're in, the light of the world wants you to come. Some of you are dragging your feet. Some of you are fighting. Some of you are resisting. And yet Jesus is ready to break through the darkness in your life. Break through all the questioning and all the barriers that you're placing on yourself. And to answer you, will you come to him? And Lord Jesus, I confess that I'm a sinner and I desperately need your grace and mercy and forgiveness. You died on the cross to pay for the wages of my sins. I come to you. Open my spiritual eyes and help me to see that I might know you in the fullness of your power. In Jesus' name, amen.
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On Vision, that's Ann Wilson with a God story and Patrick Mabry. Thank the Lord. It's Steve Mack with you overnight. And not too far away, we've got the Live Lounge, but right now, and then a bit of strange news today. A British Columbia cafe owner celebrated his 80th birthday by baking and assembling a massive carrot cake measuring 17 feet by 17 feet, which is about 518 centimetres round. Ted Martindale, owner of Granville's Coffee, teamed up with multiple local bakeries to assemble his birthday cake, which contained over 1,760 pounds of carrots, 700 pounds of butter, thousands of eggs, and nearly 2,000 pounds of icing. That's sugar. Martindale said it took over a month to bake the 430 individual cakes that were joined together to make up the final product. The cake was served at Martindale's birthday party at the local senior centre. Now, no confirmation yet as to whether they have broken the Guinness World Record for the cake. However, hopefully they have. And that will be the real reason for some icing on the cake.

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1: Into the Live Lounge we go, and first up today is Tasha Layton and the song Into the Sea, It's Gonna Be Okay. Now, Tasha said about this song, she was drawing from experiences that she had when she was searching in her faith. She felt desperate for a change, especially in the verse in the song that says, I've blamed myself, and if I'm honest, maybe I've blamed you too. For a long time, she thought the outcomes in her life were solely determined by how good of a person she was, or because God was out to get her if she messed up. She's since recognized the error of that theology and realized how far from the truth that actually is. And they based the song on Psalm 46, her and her husband. The great song that came out back in May of 2022 from the album How Far. This is Tasha Layton in the Live Lounge. Into the Sea, It's Gonna Be Okay.

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1: Thank you so much for being here tonight. You look beautiful. This is another brand new song for you. This is called Come On Back to Me. Thank you so much for being here tonight. You look beautiful. This is another brand new song.

0: And wrapping up the live lounge for this morning with Third Day, Come On Back to Me, live version of that song, and Tasha Layton there as well this morning, Into the Sea. Steve Mack with you overnight. In just a few moments, we'll hear from Ben Cantallon.
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0: Visit Holcomb wherever I go. Overnight's on Vision. Welcome to your Wednesday, everyone. A bit after midnight in the west, a bit after 2 a.m. Eastern, 1:30 a.m. Central. Steve Mack with you. And in a few moments, focus on the family for today. How to set healthy boundaries in your marriage. That's continuing on from the message yesterday. Also along this hour, Mandy Wobby with Forerunners and heading to the nation of Russia. And later in the hour, we'll go to God's Word, going to James chapter 1 today. But right now, let's take a look at the weather for today around the capitals. Expecting a few showers about today. Sydney sunny though, 23. Melbourne rain 20. Brisbane showers 27. Perth sunny 23. Adelaide and Hobart both looking at showery days and 19 degrees. Canberra overnight low of minus 1, top of 18. Mostly sunny in Darwin, a sunny top of 35 degrees.
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5: What we came down to was that he thought that he'd been miserable and suffering because he had no boundaries and he had no voice. That's a miserable place to be. So his choice was to have total freedom, but it was really selfish just because it wasn't taking her love and her needs into consideration.
6: Well, that's Dr. John Townsend, and he's back with us today on Focus on the Family with Jim Daly to talk about how to set healthy boundaries in your marriage. Thanks for joining us. I'm John Fuller.
7: You know, John, on the last episode, we covered some great examples of doing exactly that, setting some boundaries. I know for some, you're going, oh, no, I can't do that. Yes, you can, and it's a good thing. We just need to do it in a healthy way. Mm-hmm. We're going to continue our discussion today with Dr. John Townsend on his book and Dr. Henry Cloud, Boundaries in Marriage. I know for some, I mean, it makes me a little to think about that, but that's exactly why I need to hear this. I hope that's true for you too.
6: Mm-hmm. And where we ended last time was how boundaries bring freedom in the relationship. Dr. Townsend is a psychologist and best-selling author, and he's written a number of books. Obviously, this one, Boundaries in Marriage, Understanding the Choices That Make or Break Loving Relationships.
7: John, welcome back to the discussion. This is great. So appreciate it.
6: Thank you.
7: Yeah. Let's pick up a little bit where we left off yesterday. And you mentioned kind of severity within marriage and how you see things. It's normal, mild, moderate, and severe. I want to dig into that a little bit about examples. We talked about even separation last time and a spouse's need to maybe get out of danger, certainly, but also emotional separation until maybe the person, the spouse, has an addiction they need to deal with or something like that. In that context, what about the mild and moderate? It's separation is not what they want to do, but they want to get to a better place. So what are the kinds of boundaries that we need in our toolkit?
5: There are several, Jim, that
6: are effective if they're done the right way. We'll talk about that. But I'm going to go from a bit linear. I'll go from the mildest ones to the ones where you have to have more severe consequences.
7: Yeah.
6: How's that?
7: That's good.
6: All right. Well, the first one is our words. You know, your words are kind of you. And so just to say that hurt my feelings, or I feel kind of dismissed when this happens or whatever, words with, and we talked about this in an earlier show, words with a person who's kind of mildly, aboundingly controlling person, they'll just touch their heart and say, I'm sorry, I repent, let me be better. And then we've got the truth, and truth is a little more direct, like this is a bad problem, and your attitude, and by the way, we talk about addictions a lot because we're all in the same world here, but it also could be attitudinal things. Hmm. It could be behavioral things. It could be judgment. It could be sarcasm. It could be cutting remarks. It could be shutting down and stonewalling and all those things. So there's a number of, unfortunately, there's a number of ways people can have problems in their marriage, but truth can help. So words and the truth. And then sometimes there's consequences, and we'll have later a kind of list of like what are they. But one would be like an emotional one of I can't be as close to you as I'd like to be. And so I'll be with you. I'm here with you. We'll have a life, but I can't be vulnerable. If I open up, you kind of beat me up emotionally.
7: That's a safety issue.
6: It's a safety issue. And I meant beat you up emotionally.
7: Emotionally,
6: not just,
7: yeah.
6: It's not safe when every time you're honest with somebody about something that hurts, if they, you know, attack you emotionally. Then one is emotional distance, which is similar. Like, I'll be here functionally, but you've been so harmful that I'll exist here. I'm not going to be irresponsible, but I'm not going to be able to be the person I'd like to be with you. Then we move to physical distance. Sometimes I've got to be in another room. If you say this, I'm going to leave the room. Or if you say this, I'm going to be in the room and stay in the room, or we're going to have to live in two separate areas or in two separate houses sometimes if it's really dangerous. Sometimes it's a financial distance. Like, we're going to have to separate finances because one of us is uber irresponsible or one of us is uber controlling. And then there's other people. Other people are a boundary. You know, I think about David and his mighty men. I think about Nehemiah and his team. You have to have other people around you because you don't have the strength to do this. And so many people have to be strengthened. In fact, I don't know very many people who had a marriage problem that didn't solve it using other safe people to let them know they weren't crazy, to pray with them, to love them, to give them strategies, to strengthen them.
7: Yeah.
6: Other people are a great boundary. And then time. Sometimes people need a timeout to know, gosh, he was serious about what he said, that he wasn't going to be treated like that anymore, so time away. So you use these in different ways depending on different situations, but your toolkit is an important thing to
7: have. Yeah, no, that's good. Let's move to this concept in the book about triangulation. I found that very interesting. I think Gene and I suffered from a bit of that probably early in our marriage where, you know, outsiders gave input. And we would move in that direction and not say, okay, is this what we believe? Is this what you and I want to do? And I think that's common to most couples, especially early in marriage. But describe triangulation and what you're getting at with the description.
6: Well, there's healthy outsiders and there's toxic outsiders. Outside's not always bad. I mean, to have somebody who loves the Lord and wants your marriage to win and they want to give some advice and have a good solution, we all need that because two people can't fix a marriage. Two people can't keep a marriage habit. You've got to have the church around you and safe people. But there is a toxic outsiders, and this is called triangulation, as you said. When something you're supposed to be processing in your marriage with somebody else, something about money or kids or faith or business or whatever, and you're stuck, and then the other person comes in and meets that need, then that causes a rift. It's really an intruder in the marriage. When one of them that doesn't feel understood goes to their child and say, well, you really understand, and we're really friends, and I can talk to you about your dad or your mom. It happens when my child is my best friend, and we both kind of collude against that negative parent over there. So somebody's got to call it. Somebody's got to say, we need to have an me and you relationship, not a me moderated by the other person relationship. Because as you mentioned in your own life with Gene, it happens in all marriages where somebody is kind of getting fed information or getting needs met. They're supposed to be met in the marriage.
3: Mm. And Dr. Townsend, explain what happens when one of the spouses gets up
6: the courage, I guess, to establish that I might have a boundary problem here. I need something for our relationship to thrive. And it's not warmly received. It's not like, oh, I'm so glad you brought that up, hon. So give a script for how I can handle that if I'm bringing a boundary to my spouse and they're not receptive.
3: I'm a big fan of role play, John. And that's the act of working out a difficult conversation over a few minutes with somebody else to kind of go through the anxiety and the head, the bad headwinds. Mm-hmm. And then all of a sudden, if you're conflict avoidant a bit anyway and you don't like that, and who really loves conflict, you start off at what I would call a spinal tap 11 in intensity, and then it drops down to about a 5 when you're role-playing. I can live through this. So practice, practice, practice. The script is do it and have them pretend like they're going to, be defensive and threaten and all this, and realize, okay, now I live past it. Now, the script, when you're really there, would be when you say, you tend to get mad at me a lot, and it's hard for me. I think it just feels like there's this trigger, and I can't please you, and I just feel like you're kind of come down my throat. And then the person says, well, think about all the things you do, for example. The answer is, I want to be the spouse that God made me for you, and I want to take the beam out of my eye. And if I'm doing anything like that, I want to change it. I want to be a changing, growing spouse for you. But we're talking about this issue right now. So can we meet next week at Tuesday at 3:00? And you can talk about all the stuff that I do that bothers you and alienates you. I don't want to be that person, but can we focus on this? So they know they've got their day in court.
7: Yeah.
3: But let's stick to the point. Otherwise, you got 2 3-year-olds, in the sandbox throwing sand at each other and nothing good happens.
6: Well, yeah, we've had conversations where we're talking about some marital issue and no kidding, it's 15, 20 minutes away from the initial expression, and I'm wondering, how did we get here? And what was the original?
3: Yeah, so it's good to role play. How did that rabbit trail happen?
6: Yeah.
3: But the way I look at it is, and Henry and I wrote a book about how to have that difficult conversation that addresses marriage and other relationships. One of the things to remember, when you're the one calling the meeting, it's Tuesday at 3:00 and the kids are down, we're going to have the talk. If that other person can rabbit trail you, well, then you've lost control. Mm. Who called the meeting? Well, you did. Who is in charge of the outcome? Well, you are. Mm. So when they start diverting or getting defensive, say, this is hard for me. Can we get back to it? Or if you want to speak to me next week or whatever, but it's not bad control. You have to control the structure of the outcome, or it ends up being a bunch of useless rabbit trails.
7: John, in the book, you mentioned and encourage couples to start with asking their spouse for internal change before you say, stop this behavior. Mm. What's the distinction?
3: Well, Jim, Jesus talked about how there are trees and there are fruits, and a good tree makes good fruit and a bad tree makes bad fruit. So if you tell somebody to change your bad behavior, well, maybe they've got some work to do inside. Maybe they need to let go of something or grieve something or admit something, or maybe they need to get help, or maybe they're disconnected and they're lonely and empty, because that's what creates the bad behavioral fruit in my life. Now, you can tell them to stop, but if the tree's not healthy, as Jesus said, the fruit won't change. So I think it's really helpful to say, and I know this has been a long time issue for you, sweetheart, but I'd like for you to maybe look at yourself, and I'll look at myself too. Nobody's better than anybody else, and see what might be driving some of that.
7: Yeah. In the book, and I would say this feels to me like a very superficial thing, but I could get the severity of it. This was a story about Jen and Larry who were fighting over going to hockey games. Now, I would say if you're fighting over a hockey game, you're probably watching too much hockey because they fight so much. But why were they fighting, and what did you put in the book that we could learn from their experience?
3: Well, what we can learn is that sometimes we don't speak up and set a limit, and then we act that limit out later in terms of resentment and, quietness and sullenness, and that's awful. Nobody wants that. Jen's problem was really that she had some fears of conflict, of bad things that would happen if she had a voice, if she spoke up. And, we had no evidence that he was the kind of guy that would get mad or trigger or anything.
7: Yeah.
3: And it seemed like Jen brought that into the marriage, who knows, from her childhood, but that's what it had to be worked on. And the way it gets worked on is she understands why she's that way, the fear she has, realizes that he's a safe guy, and then once she's done her own work on that, or during that process, she goes to him and says, I got to confess something. I've been making us both miserable at the hockey games, and I don't like hockey, and I haven't really been direct with you about that because I've been so terrified that you're going to be mean to me, and you're not a mean guy. And I'm sorry because it's kind of, we've been wasted some time. But I've got a voice now, and I love you so much, and I can tell you without any fear or maybe a little bit of fear, I really don't want to go. Or I'll go maybe every now and then. We'll compromise. Yeah.
7: But it is having that voice able to say, I don't really like hockey.
3: Right.
7: Is it okay if you, why don't you take a buddy?
3: Yeah.
7: And I'll stay home and take care of some things I want to take care of. And that's healthy.
3: And with a healthy guy, he'll say, well, yeah, because you don't ask me to go to your deals either, and that's fine. And we've got a great relationship. I remember one of the great quotes from Ruth Graham, Billy Graham's wife. Somebody said, have you had this 50, 60, I can't remember, year marriage? She said, well, that's easy. Billy plays golf, I play bridge.
7: Well, that is true. The idea, again, of freedom in the relationship, you know, I think as Gene and I have grown older and more mature in our now 39-year marriage, her trip with the girlfriends that she has from kindergarten, who has those relationships? My wife. And she has two great girlfriends that they once or twice a year get together. But just being relaxed about that, that is good time for her to reconnect with these deep friends and talk about where life is at, those kinds of things. Reciprocally, for me, to be able to go out and play golf with some buddies on an extended weekend or something like that, a getaway. Sometimes the relationship isn't healthy enough to allow each other to do those things. And I would say early in our marriage, we struggled with that space for each other. Mm-hmm. Speak to that need to be able to say, hun, I really, this is good for me, and it's an important thing for me, and it's healthy.
3: Yes, it does come back to the idea is that marriage is two completing people. They're becoming mature in Christ with their emotions and their behavior and all that, meaning that they can be independent as well as dependent with each other. So it's having the conversation and saying, I think you need space. I know I need space. And the cool thing about it is that when you're out there in those, whatever, you're playing golf with your buddies or you're going with your childhood friends, you get encouraged. Mm-hmm. You feel more alive because you're with it. You're getting these other sources of relational nutrients. You come back a better spouse, more to offer. So there's no fear involved once you work through the fear.
7: And the fear often, I think, is rooted in mistrust. Like, how could you go do that and have fun with those people? Are you going to be doing things that are inappropriate? I mean, whatever's rolling through your head.
3: And the mistrust comes from dependency.
7: Correct.
3: I have a dependency issue that I haven't worked out yet. Yeah. Because if I'm afraid, if I've got a spouse who's not out there being crazy and inappropriate, if I've got a good, healthy, normal spouse, and I feel like these feelings of mistrust when they go off with their friends, I've got to deal with my own dependency issue.
7: That's so good. You know, I want to hit the six types of conflict. I'll just read the list and let's come back and talk to a couple. Conflict one, sin of the spouse. Well, let's just stop there. That's a big one. Sin of the spouse. What does that mean?
3: Yeah, Jim. I mean, yeah, we're all sinners and we do this. And there's a number of ways that one person can say it's their issue, and it is. It's not like always both of us. And so in a minor way, maybe she shows disrespect and contempt to him. And, you know, if you look at Gottman's research, you know, you see that men tend to sin more in stonewalling and shutting down emotional resources. And then women are more prone to, in when they're stressed or activated, to show contempt for the man. Well, then she sins against him by showing contempt instead of love for him. Mm. That's a minor thing. Not really minor. It hurts. But it's an attitudinal, relational thing.
7: Yeah, it's subtle sin, I would say. You know, it's not infidelity. Sin. It's not addictions. But these are things that—
3: That's a sin of one. That's his issue. It's not our issue. It's his issue.
7: Yeah, and that poisoned the relationship.
3: It's her issue, not our issue. Sometimes it's just one person's issue. Then all the way to infidelity, which is the really awful stuff. And, you know, abuse and those sorts of things. Then the point is, of those six, there's sometimes you can't say, well, the other person's part of it. They sort of are, but in reality, somebody's got a problem that they must face.
7: Now, I stopped on the first one because it caught my attention, sin of the spouse. Let me quickly just hit the others. Two, immaturity or brokenness of one person. Three, hurt feelings that are no one's fault. Four, conflicting desires. Five, desires of one person versus the needs of the relationship. And then six, known versus unknown problems.
3: I'm glad you read those, Jim, because can I camp on one of them that really comes up a lot in marriage?
7: Absolutely.
3: It's the brokenness of the person, not the sin of the person, but their brokenness and immaturity. And I'll give an example. Maybe somebody's a nice person, but he never really learned from his family of origin how to be have a work ethic, work steady, be ambitious, you know, this sort of thing. He just kind of has fun and he takes little jobs and they're financially insecure. Well, in a way, it's a sin, but it also, it's something that's broken in him. But she's walking on eggshells around him because she doesn't want to upset him. Well, she has to sort of get the support or whatever she needs and say, I love you, but we can't keep living like this because we need a steady work ethic and a person who wants to go professional. That's what I meant by the immaturity of someone.
7: Mm. Yeah. And again, these are so seemingly subtle, but so destructive if you don't maturely talk about them, set boundaries around that. If one of the two in the marriage are violating these things, right?
3: Yeah, I think about all y'all's listeners on this program, and some of them are saying, oh, I got a nip in the bud. Mm. And some of them are saying, I'm way beyond that.
7: Yeah.
3: Well, then it's time to deal with it now.
6: Mm. Yeah, John, I think the one that caught my attention was hurt feelings that are nobody's fault. Because it feels like in a marriage relationship, it's always somebody's fault. What did you mean by that?
3: It's a great question, John. Sometimes we're just more sensitive about things than other people. And so maybe somebody doesn't like to be made fun of about the way they dress. And, you know, they don't talk about it. But somebody says, well, that's a bad outfit on you. And all of a sudden somebody feels hurt. Well, he wasn't or she wasn't being mean. They're just saying, I'm telling you, that didn't look great. And it's those underlying feelings where nobody was being abusive or mean or anything. They're just saying something and somebody got their feelings hurt. And the way I talk about it when I'm working with couples is, look, you guys have landmines in your heads. Every couple has a landmine in there. There are different landmines between him and her. And you're innocent and he's innocent and she's innocent. You just tripped over it. And when you said that outfit doesn't look good or that's, those slacks don't look good, you tripped a sensitivity in the person and they kind of triggered.
7: You actually would say that?
3: What?
7: I mean, I'm shocked.
3: Well,
7: I mean, I'm just saying any smart husband's going to say, you look fantastic.
8: You look fantastic.
3: Yeah. Well, it's so funny because what I was thinking as I said that, Jim, I said pants so that you would think I was talking about the woman saying that to the guy, but it didn't work.
7: I don't think, do I look good? Great. Okay. You look fine. All right. That's close enough.
6: See, the hurt feelings are somebody's fault.
7: But no, I mean, well, that's a whole nother thing, but I get your point. I mean,
3: it's innocent.
7: Yeah. It's not,
3: I didn't
7: it's
3: know
7: not meant to harm you.
3: Yeah. I didn't know you had sort of trigger there. I'll be nice about that.
7: Yeah. You know, that raises a great point where you have a real catastrophic childhood, whatever it might be. And for the spouse, the triggers seem endless. Of course, that's unfair to say it that way, but there are plenty. And it's work for both spouses to identify those things and then to try to deal with it, put boundaries around it to help the spouse get to a better place. What about in that plethora of pain that a child grew up in, that there's insecurities, there's control issues, there's just these things that make it very difficult to get to a biblically healthy place? What do you do?
3: What a great question to bring up to couples who go, we have a problem that's bigger than us, and we've been trying to solve it, thinking the two of us can solve it together. What if somebody's going broke every year? And then you go to a Dave Ramsey and you get help.
7: Right.
3: What if somebody doesn't understand their Bible? You go to a good church where they learn the Bible. And we get out of the, we are this self-contained unit, just us and Jesus, because the Bible doesn't say that. We're supposed to have, like 1 Peter 4:10 says that we're the stewards of His manifold grace. We've got to have our own grace and God's grace, but also the body's grace around us to deliver what we need. So somebody who's had a very traumatic and catastrophic, awful, dysfunctional family, I probably wouldn't say infinite, Jim, I agree with you. I probably say something like, this is bigger than us. I feel overwhelmed by this. And we've been working for a while. We need to go to specialists who deal with this and have seen 1,000 of these situations. Get the help outside the marriage, whether it's financial or theological or emotional.
7: Yeah. John, another one of those types of conflict was the needs of one person are against the needs of the relationship. You had a story in the book about Riley and Emily. I think it really tells the story of where we need to be careful through their example.
3: Yeah, Riley, the husband, had grown up compliant and sort of fearful of letting people down and kind of a uber rule keeper. And Emily was sort of this person, but she had a bit of control, and so she kind of ran things. And then he started changing, and people do change over life. And then he started wanting his freedom and his voice, and you're supposed to have that. And then he went too far. Well, Riley was a slave to his fears, and then he started going, I got a voice. And man, he let her have it, and he was kind of like, I'll do anything I want to. I can spin whatever I want to. You're not the boss of me. He was on the way to being healthy, but he wasn't yet healthy. And the pastor very wisely said, Riley, you're confusing freedom with selfishness. What we came down to was that he thought that he'd been miserable and suffering because he had no boundaries and he had no voice. And that's a miserable place to be. So his choice was to have total freedom, but it was really selfish because it wasn't taking her love and her needs into consideration. So I had to change his idea about the suffering he was in. He wanted to have a suffering-free life. I've been in jail all my life, and now I'm going to do it. No, you can't yell fire in a crowded theater. So I had to say, that's not what good marriage is. You're still suffering, but it's a higher level of suffering. Mm. You're still going to suffer if you're going to be with this woman the rest of your life until we go to glory. So instead of the suffering of being, you know, afraid and not wanting to speak up and feel even afraid of rejected, you've now got to suffer with letting her have her needs met too and enjoying her needs and being part of those needs. And that's suffering because we're all selfish. And that's a higher level of suffering that can bring you great love and great intimacy.
7: Yeah, and it's that pendulum effect, isn't it? Like you're recovering or you're coming out of a bad place and you jump 40 spaces to another bad place, leaping over the good place, the healthy place.
3: So, like a really young kid at 2 years old, this wonderful little kid becomes this, you know, what is this? They're saying no, running around the supermarket.
7: The terrible twos, they call that.
3: And then they become a nice person who can speak and go to college and make the world a better place.
7: It's a great example.
6: Well, what a practical conversation today, and I hope you feel equipped to face difficulties in your marriage, because sometimes setting boundaries with your spouse can allow you to really love each other more freely and to have a better relationship. And if this discussion about boundaries with Dr. John Townsend resonated with you, get a copy of his book called Boundaries in Marriage. 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

0: Wrapping up three in a row with We the Kingdom Rescue. Me, Brendan Walmsley, Steve Grace, Connor Buchanan. He's got the whole world. And Keith and Kristen Getty with Zach Williams, Scarlet Thread. Steve Mack with you overnight. It's in just a few moments. Mandy Warby with Forerunners.
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6: Let me tell you the story of Pastor Serebrennikov in Russia from Voice of the Martyrs. Local newspapers described the scene as savage. It wasn't a murder scene or a car wreck. It was a Bible study. This story appeared in a communist Russian newspaper around 1960. It read in part that young boys and girls sing spiritual hymns. They receive the ritual baptism and keep the evil, treacherous teaching of love toward the enemy. The story went on to disclose the shocking reality that many young people in the communist youth organization were secretly Christians. Imagine a story that described the slaughter of children whose apparent crime was singing hymns and believing in loving our enemies. Pastor Serebrennikov told his youth group, "We must believe our Savior as the first Christians did. For us, the principal law is the Bible. We recognize nothing else. We must hurry to save men from sin, especially the youth." The pastor was thrown in prison when the communists discovered a letter written by one of his converts. The teenage girl had written, "I send you blessings from our beloved Lord. How much he loves me." Newspaper editorials wondered how communist students could choose to follow Christ and accuse the communist school of being powerless and deprived of light. They said that Christianity could snatch away its disciples from under the nose of their indifferent teachers. But it wasn't the teachers' indifference. It was the call of the love of Jesus as presented by Pastor Serebrennikov and the members of his youth group. Christians who let their light shine in a very dark land. You'll recognize these words. "This little light of mine, I'm going to let it shine." It's a very familiar childhood song that has a simple melody with not too many words to remember, and once you start, it can stick in your mind for days. Young children find the song easy to learn, but it's much more difficult to live, especially as we get older. How many opportunities do we have in a day to let our lights shine and honor God? 1, 10, 50, the exact count doesn't matter. What does matter is our response to the events we face every day and the people we have a chance to influence for the gospel. Who knows? Your light and my light may be just what someone needs to find their way home. Our brothers and sisters in Christ have been suffering for their faith in every country of the world for the past 2,000 years. In fact, persecution against Christians is worse today than ever. We can't change the attitude of the world, but we can pray that God will strengthen his children as they hold fast to their faith in Jesus in light of the persecution they face.
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on Vision. That's Castle's King of My Heart. Steve Mack with you overnight. It's for an early Wednesday morning. And into God's Word this morning. And James chapter 1, verse 14 says, each person is tempted when they are dragged away by their own evil desire and enticed. Well, temptations, they are thoughts. We see things or people that appeal to us and we want them for ourselves, even though we know that would be wrong. Humans will always have sensations of desire, and we really can't be responsible for those initial impressions. For example, as a male, I see a beautiful woman. My first impression is, well, she's really attractive. And that's a natural response. To stop having such a sensation would probably require that I'm blind. But after the initial impression, though, I'm responsible for where my thoughts go. Those thoughts could lead towards temptation and evil. To think, wow, wouldn't it be a dream come true to get together with her, for example. It's not just an initial impression. That would be an evil thought leading to sin. And Jesus said that anyone who looks at a woman lustfully has already committed adultery with her in his heart. Matthew 5:28. And that is very easy to do. And it's a sin. Every day we see things or people that can tempt us. It can happen when you see a car or a house or a person or pretty much anything you might desire. It might be a big screen TV. But when we move from an instinctive first impression to a conscious thought of a wrongful desire, we sin. And God

is not to blame for that. God makes beautiful things, but the desire is ours, and it's ours to have under control. Let's pray. Well, Father God, keep us from temptation, deliver us from evil, and forgive us our sins. By your Spirit's work in us, help us to control our thoughts. In Jesus' name, amen.

0: Natalie Lane, The Long Way. You're on Overnights on Vision, a bit after 3 a.m. Eastern. And coming up in a few moments, we've got Dr. Chuck Missler, 6640, continuing the series in the book of Luke, Luke chapter 4 this morning. Also, a little later in the hour, the word for today, and we're going to take a little wander down memory lane. It is the 6th day of May, 2026. Right now, though, let's have a look at the weather for today around the capitals. What can we expect? Well, Sydney, a sunny day, mostly sunny, 23. Melbourne, rain and 20. Brisbane, get your brolly ready there too, 27 degrees. Perth, sunny, 23. Adelaide and Hobart, both heading for a top of 19 with showers. Canberra, very cold start, minus 1, but a sunny top of 18. And Darwin, mostly sunny and 35 degrees.
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9: 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Today's Bible teacher is Chuck Missler, connecting the Bible to your life and the world around you. 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
8: Welcome back to our study of the book of Luke. And whenever we go into the Word of God, we always want to precede it with prayer. So let's bow our hearts. Father, we thank you for this time together. We thank you for this precious book. We pray, Father, that your Holy Spirit would open our hearts and lives to its lessons, that you would illuminate that path before us as to what you would have of us in response. As we commit this hour and ourselves into your hands, in the name of Yeshua, our coming King. Amen. The book of Luke, and we are in the fourth chapter. It's a good time, though, to pause and refresh our memory a little bit of our background that we talked about in the first session. The four Gospels were designed specifically by the Lord himself. Matthew was called to present Jesus as the Messiah. He's Jewish, and he focuses on Jesus as the coming King, the royal lion of Judah. Mark focuses on Jesus as the suffering servant. He's actually the amanuensis for Peter, so it's really his gospel. Now, Luke, of course, focuses on Jesus as the Son of Man. His emphasis on his humanity is probably one of the reasons that it's such a popular gospel. John is the high ground. He presents Jesus as the Son of God. But the interesting thing is every detail of these four Gospels supports their specific design objective. The genealogy in Matthew is distinct from the genealogy in Luke because Matthew deals with the legal aspects, Luke, the bloodline. Matthew focuses on what Jesus said, Mark on what he did, Luke on how he felt, and John, who he actually was. And the first miracle in each one supports that thesis. Each one ends with an appropriate difference Matthew with the resurrection, Mark with the ascension, Luke with the promise of the Spirit, and John with the promise of his return, and both Luke and John set up their sequel. Volume 2 of Luke we call the Book of Acts, and John's Book of Revelation, of course, is the climax of the whole program. They each have different styles. Luke is a straightforward historical narrative. He did it as an investigator, very thorough, and he redid his homework. There are some things that only are found in Luke. It's really quite surprising to realize the things that we're indebted to Luke for. The visits of the angel Gabriel to Zacharias and to Mary are in Luke. The Song of Mary and the prophecy of Zacharias are unique to Luke. The birth of Christ in a stable, we owe that to Luke. The angel's announcement to the shepherds, the presentation of the child Jesus at the temple in Jerusalem, the welcome given by both Anna and Simeon, these are all unique to the Gospel of Luke. The first meeting in Nazareth in Luke 4, we're going to explore that in this session. The great draft of the fishes, the interview with the woman in the city of the house of Simon the Pharisee in Luke 7 is unique to Luke. The beautiful incident of Mary at the feet of Jesus, the mission of the 70 in Luke 10 is unique to the Gospel of Luke. Much of the material from Luke 11 to 18 is told only by Luke, as also the story of Zacchaeus. It is Luke alone who mentions the coming of the angel to our Savior to strengthen him in his Gethsemane agony. Only Luke makes that point. You see, he's focusing on the humanity. He focuses on prayer. And had it not been for Luke, we would never have known of the penitent thief, nor of the visit of our risen Lord to the two disciples on the way to Emmaus. These are highlights in chapter 24 that we'll enjoy when we get there. There are parables that are unique to Luke. The story of the Good Samaritan is Luke's parable. The rich fool, the barren fig tree, the great supper, not to be confused with the one that's in the Matthew, the lost coin, the prodigal son, that's Luke, the unjust steward in Luke 16, that's Luke. The story of Lazarus is in Luke. It's amazing how much we know really depends on this gospel. The unjust judge and the widow, the Pharisee and the publican, the parable of the pounds, all are given by Luke. The last mentioned, while similar to the parable of the talents, is actually quite a different story. So these are distinctives, and we owe all this to the diligence of our friend Dr. Luke. Well, we've been through chapter 1 and talked about the design structure and the annunciations. We went through chapter 2, the birth of Jesus in the early years. And then chapter 3, the ministry of John the Baptist was the primary emphasis. And we also went through, of course, the genealogy last time. But chapter 4 is going to open up a whole different thing. There's a next major section of Luke which focuses on the Galilean ministry from chapter 4 through chapter 9. From chapter 10 to 19, it's going to focus on his migration towards Jerusalem and heads for the big climax of the final offer, rejection, and sacrifice, and then finally, of course, the resurrection and ascension. Incredible gospel, very rich, very personal, very direct to us. So we're going to enter now this next section as we move into Luke chapter 4. We're going to talk about the temptations by Satan, probably very familiar to you. There are three of them, each one with a little different emphasis. Then we'll get into the Galilean ministry for most of this chapter. And he'll present his mandate at the synagogue in Nazareth. Very key thing to understand. Then he preaches an unpopular sermon where they try to throw him off a cliff and the healing of the demoniac and Peter's mother-in-law and so forth. The temptation of Christ. It's found in three of the Gospels. So this is not unique to Luke. There's in three Gospels. Matthew and Mark both deal with this in detail. It's an epic conflict. And it was specifically arranged by the Holy Spirit. Let's understand that as we go into this. Chapter 4, verse 1, and Jesus, being full of the Holy Ghost, returned from Jordan and was led by the Spirit into the wilderness. The traditional site, we don't know where it was exactly. We presume it was just east of the Jordan, northeast of the Dead Sea. Being 40 days tempted of the devil, and in those days he did eat nothing. And when they were ended, he afterward hungered. Now, that may sound strange. You think, gee, he would have been hungry long before then. Not exactly. By the way, fasting is not just for the Old Testament. You want to spend some time and understand how it really works. A one-day fast, and many of us have done that, that's relatively easy. A little willpower, and you can fast for a day. If you get to the third day, it takes some education to do this properly. So you don't want to do this without being taught properly. But a three-day fast is a commitment. But strangely, after the third day, you discover you're not hungry. The subsequent days are actually surprisingly easy. On extended fasts, though, you want to be very careful. You need to educate yourself and make preparations for both the fasting and coming off the fast. It requires very specific steps you need to understand. I'm not going to get into it here. But you should know that Enrique Caruso and also Mario Lanza, world-famous tenors, both died coming off a fast by not doing it properly. So you need to know what you're doing if you're going to go into that kind of a thing. 6 weeks Jesus went without food. Can you imagine? Now, some commentators note that Jesus' temptation in the wilderness continued for 40 days, just as Israel's wandering and temptation continued for 40 years in the wilderness. Some commentaries make a parallel to that. They were in quail and manna for 40 years. That's a form of fast in a sense. And 40 days, that interval is very prominent throughout the Old Testament, and you can check that out on yourself to see if you think there's some relevance to that. The first Adam was tempted in a beautiful garden, and he failed. The last Adam, which is the title of Christ, of course, was tempted in a dangerous wilderness, and he succeeded. So there's an interesting contrast here between Genesis 3 and this passage. So verse 3, the devil said unto Jesus, if thou be the Son of God, command this stone that it may be made bread. Now, you need to understand Greek is the most explicit language ever devised. And that's probably why God chose it for the New Testament. But the word if in the Greek introduces a conditional class. There are four conditional classes in the Greek, interestingly enough, that the English doesn't give us that precision. Greek does. The first class of if, it's if and it's it is so. That's the way that should be translated, since or indeed. In other words, it's an if that we know the conclusion of. The second class is we use if knowing it's not so. It's a contrary to fact, subjunctive kind of thing. The third class is if and maybe it's so and maybe it's not. That's an indefinite if. That's the third class. And the fourth class is if in the sense that I wished it was, but it's probably not. It may surprise you to discover that in the Greek, the word if, the way it's used in the Greek, is that precise. It's in one of these four classes. Now, the reason I'm bringing this up is that what Satan is using here is a class one construction. In other words, not if you are the Son of God, but more precisely, since or indeed, since you are the Son of God, in other words. So, since you are the Son of God, command this stone that it may be made bread. So, this is appealing to his physical needs. Now, this is not a supposition. It's an affirmation. His deity was the basis of this first temptation. If he wasn't the Son of God, it's a meaningless temptation. No, it's because he is that it becomes a temptation. So, this is a very interesting affirmation by Satan himself that Jesus is the Son of God. That's an interesting thing to understand as this unfolds here. Satan was also slandering the nature of humanity because he's trying to imply that the physical is a complete description. No, the physical is an incomplete description of the needs of humanity. Your needs are more than just physical hunger. Whose end is destruction, whose God is their belly, and whose glory is in their shame, who mind earthly things. That's a quote from Philippians 3. Whose end is destruction? Whose God is their belly? And whose glory is in their shame? Who mind earthly things? That's the reality we really experience. So Jesus answered him saying, it is written that man shall not live by bread alone, but by every word of God. In each of these three temptations, Jesus responds by quoting the word of God. And so, he's quoting here Deuteronomy 8, verse 3. And he quotes from Deuteronomy three times during this temptation. He quotes from Deuteronomy more than any other book. He quotes from all five books of Moses during the Gospels. And he attributes each of them to Moses. So you don't have to worry about who wrote the Torah. Jesus tells you. But in these experiences, he quotes from Deuteronomy more than all the others. In Deuteronomy 8, Moses had reminded the people of the manna which God had given them. Though the manna was on the ground, it was still a test of faith for the people. They had to believe that God's word was trustworthy for their existence. That's the whole idea. I want to distinguish between power and authority. Jesus had the power to do anything, but the authority to do only that which the Father had willed him. And he so alludes, especially all through the Gospel of John. He emphasizes that. Jesus did not use his divine attributes for selfish purposes. In fact, many scholars argue that he did each of his acts through the Holy Spirit, so that he was putting himself in our shoes, is the concept. And so, moving on. Whenever we label different spheres of our lives as physical, material, financial, and so forth, we are bound to exclude God out of areas where he rightfully belongs. There is nothing secular before the throne of God. His throne oversees all of those things. And God wants to be involved in everything in your life. God does not want to be number one on a list of 10. He wants to be number one on a list of one. So moving on here. What digestion is to the body, that's what meditation is to the soul. And that's what Jesus spent his 40 days doing, is meditating. And we'll notice all through Luke, it emphasizes Jesus often would spend all night in prayer. He spent time in meditation and prayer. Now, Luke does a strange thing. He puts these three temptations in a slightly different order than Matthew does. And it's possible he ordered this deliberately to parallel a moral order, as is highlighted in 1 John 2. Matthew's order is probably the actual chronological order. Let's move on to number 2. And the devil, taking him up into a high mountain, showed him all the kingdoms of the world in a moment of time. I have no idea how he did that, whether it was just a vision or something more exotic, but he showed him all the kingdoms of the world in just that moment, which means both past and future, apparently. And the devil said unto him, all this power will I give thee, and the glory of them, for that is delivered unto me, and to whomsoever I will give it. That's a startling statement. Because if it's not true, it's a meaningless temptation. But since it is true, since it is a real temptation, that means that statement is true, that all this power, all the kingdoms of the world are Satan's. That's astonishing in its implications. And so Satan's claim is clearly valid, or the temptation has no meaning. I want you to notice what he's claiming. Mine is the kingdom, the power, and the glory. And that's one of the reasons Nan and I chose that as our title of our book that we recently collaborated on. Satan claimed the earth as his possession. This is a challenge by Satan of the right of Christ to enter into the principality which Satan, from the day he was first created, had held in fief, and over which he now claims his serenity by right of possession. We need to understand that. Whatever else he had lost in his fall, Satan's kingdom had not yet, at least, been taken from him. And of course it will be. But it's important for us to understand that even though he's fallen, he still apparently has possession of the kingdoms of the world, all of them. When you get to Genesis chapter 1, in the beginning God created the heaven and the earth, and if you understand that sentence, everything else is dealt with. But verse 2 is the interesting one. And the earth was without form and void, and darkness was upon the face of the deep, and the Spirit of God moved upon the face of the waters. Now, the question that arises as you think about this, when did Satan fall? He was created perfect, and yet when you get to Genesis 3, he's a fallen creature. When did he fall? No one's quite sure, but there is a hint here in this opening passage. When you get to Isaiah 45, verse 18, God says a strange thing. For thus saith the Lord that created the heavens, God himself that formed the earth and made it, He hath established it. He created it not in vain. He formed it to be inhabited. I am the Lord, and there is none else. The actual Hebrew there, created not in vain, seems to contradict the translation we encounter in the second verse of Genesis 1. This was first highlighted by G.H. Pember back in 1814. It's generated a lot of discussion and a lot of study, and different good scholars have different views on this. He created not in vain. Key phrase. The argument is advanced by some exegetical experts that the second verse should actually read, but the earth became without form and void, and darkness was upon the face of the deep. The interesting thing, this is the exegetical issue here. The conjunction should be adversative. In other words, incidentally, in the Greek translation three centuries before Christ's ministry, the Septuagint, the conjunction is rendered but, not and, but. It's an adversative conjunction. But perhaps the more telling point is the verb became is a transitive verb implying action. It's the same verb where Lot's wife turns into a pillar of salt. It implies action. In other words, the earth just wasn't that way. It became without form and void. So when you put this all together, it seems to hint at the idea that there was a creation that was judged, and that may have been when Satan fell. And what we're witnessing here is a recreation, a restart, if you will. And there could have been eons going by while Satan couldn't do anything about it. He was judged. But the Spirit of God then moves upon the face of the waters. And what we see there, the creation that we're concerned with, is maybe subsequent to some events that are just hinted at in several places throughout the Scripture. And that goes beyond our scope here. But you need, in Jeremiah 4 and other places, there's some hints of this also. That became is a transitive verb indicating action. And the International Standard Version Bible treats it that way. It's, again, I want to point out, it's controversial. Different scholars have different views. But this idea of an interval there, sometimes called the gap theory, that's where Satan fell, the earth was judged, and from verse 2 onward is a reconstruction. Who is the God of this world? The world we're in is identified as Satan is the God of this world in 2 Corinthians 4:4 and elsewhere. Let's continue back to Luke, verse 7. Satan continues, if thou therefore wilt worship me, all shall be thine. That's his proposal to Christ. Satan's offer was valid, but the terms were unacceptable. The Father had already promised to give the Son all the kingdoms of the world. We read that last time in 2 Psalm, verses 7 and 8. But before he gets the kingdoms, the Son had to suffer and die. And that's what John deals with. And, of course, Revelation 5 dramatizes for us, summarizes the whole thing. Satan here in Luke 4 was offering Jesus a shortcut. You don't have to go to the cross. If you worship me, I'll give you all of this myself. And he apparently had the authority to do that, but Jesus did not have the authority to accept it. He's committed to what the Father told him to do. So in verse 8, Jesus answered and said unto him, get thee behind me, Satan, for it is written, thou shalt worship the Lord thy God, and him only shalt thou serve. Here he's quoting Deuteronomy 6, verse 13. Moses had warned the people about their attitude when they finally get into the land and achieve some glory and dominion. It's an interesting thing to be guarded about. When we are prosperous, that's when we are in real danger. Because when we prosper, when we have a victory, we begin to suspect, we forget that we're dependent on God for everything. And we want to stay dependent on God. And that's something that's most difficult to do when you're prosperous. And that was Moses' warning. And that's what Jesus is quoting here in Deuteronomy 6:13. The temptation for Moses' people would be to praise themselves and forget to worship God. That was the warning. So Jesus, by quoting this verse, showed that he would not make that mistake. He would give the Godhead the credit and not take it for himself. A very important issue here. He would not fail as Israel had failed. Satan has always sought worship. That's why I had you read Isaiah 14. In Isaiah 14, verse 13, 14, Satan's ambition was to seek worship. You may recall this from your reading, the extra reading that I assigned you last time. How art thou fallen from heaven, Isaiah says, speaking, O Lucifer, son of morning, how art thou cut down to the ground which didst weaken the nations? For thou hast said in thy heart, see, that's where sin begins, in the heart. For thou hast said in thy heart, I will ascend into heaven. I will exalt my throne above the stars of God. That's an idiom for angels. I will sit also upon the mount of the congregation in the sides of the north. I will ascend above the heights of the clouds. I will be like the Most High. Yet thou shalt be brought down to Sheol, to the sides of the pit. They that see thee shall narrowly look upon thee and consider thee, saying, is this the man that made the earth to tremble, that did shake kingdoms, that made the world as a wilderness and destroyed the cities thereof, that opened not the house of his prisoners? And this is where some scholars suspect that this might be alluding to something that preceded the second verse of Genesis 1, but that's a speculation. Satan has always sought worship, and whatever we worship, we will serve. We become like the gods we worship. That's why we need to worship Christ, because we want to become like him. Man's greatest problem today is how to push aside every other allegiance but the eternal one. We need to be very cautious, very careful. Where are our real allegiances? Where are our priorities? In the Matthew account, Jesus subsequently gathers his disciples on the mount and teaches them to pray in what really should be called the disciples' prayer. We call it the Lord's Prayer, which is an unfortunate label because it was really the prayer that the disciples were to use. The Lord's Prayer, his own prayer, is in John 17. It's a very different study altogether. The disciples' prayer teaches us to approach God as Father. Wow. To recognize his holiness in contrast to the ruler of this world. To desire his kingdom and doing his will, to pray for their daily bread and for the forgiveness of their sins, and to ask to be kept from testing and to be delivered from the evil one. And many people don't realize that is a specific noun at the end of that prayer. But the point, those are the seven petitions of what properly should be called the disciples' prayer, commonly called the Lord's Prayer. The Matthew account echoes the words that Satan had used in his preposterous claim. The disciples were taught to ascribe the kingdom, the power, and the glory to God alone. And that's why we focus on that in our recent book, Anani. The Roman Catholic Church uses the shorter form of prayer as is found in Luke, which excludes that phrase, for thine is the kingdom and the power and the glory. The world cannot solve any of its own problems because it is subject to the one who is the God of this age. Well, that brings us to the third temptation. Satan brought him to Jerusalem and set him on a pinnacle of the temple and said unto him, if, and again it's a first class if, since thou be the Son of God, cast thyself down from hence. Now, I don't know how he brought him to Jerusalem, whether that was physical, might have been, or was it a visionary thing. We have to conjecture on that because that's not crisp or clear here.
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0: Matthew West, Unashamed, and Brandon Heath with Ryan Ellis, Highly Favoured. 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
5: Consider Joshua 14, verses 12 and 13. Give me this mountain of which the Lord spoke. And Joshua blessed him and gave Hebron to Caleb. Now when Moses sent Caleb to spy out the promised land, Caleb saw something that troubled him, the town of Hebron. Abraham buried his wife there. He was buried there. So were Isaac and Jacob. Hebron was a sacred site. Now it was inhabited by their enemies, and it bothered Caleb. It was more than he could take, so he asked Moses for Hebron. He didn't ask for Jerusalem, perched on Mount Moriah, or the valley of Eshcol, where grapes grew as large as plums, or Jericho, where the Jordan River flowed. He wanted Hebron, whose soil had known the visitation of angels, and whose earth entombed the holiest family. Joshua blessed him and gave Hebron to Caleb. Caleb wanted to do something great for God. He lived with a higher call. Perhaps the reason your problems feel so great is that your call is too small. Max Licardo tells of a doctor friend who makes regular medical trips to a remote jungle clinic to treat the disadvantaged. He's a retired surgeon with ample income. He could spend every day of his life in ease and luxury. But he focuses on supporting the health clinic for his own good. I need a cause that's greater than cable TV and Cadillacs, he said. If I focus on my comfort, nothing can satisfy me. But when I focus on the concerns of God, I'm a happy man. Do you have a holy cause? A faith worth preserving? A mission worth living for? Ask God to give you a Hebron to claim for His glory. Living for a cause greater than yourself. That's Vision's Word for Today.
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Another way

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1: Gonna Fleas Can't Lose, Matt Redmond, Through It All on Vision Christian Radio. It's a Wednesday morning. Oh, let's do this. I'm wandering down memory lane today. It's the 6th day of May 2026, and Orson Welles, born in Wisconsin in 1955, he passed away at the age of 70 in 1985, American director and producer, writer and actor. He's best remembered for his first film, Citizen Kane, in 1941, which he made when he was only 25. He wrote, directed, and starred in the 1958 film as well, Touch of Evil. I don't remember either of them, to be honest. I'm a little bit young for that. Anyway, another birthday on this day is Tony Blair, born in Edinburgh, Scotland. He's 73 today, former PM of Britain. Age 43, became Britain's youngest Prime Minister since Lord Liverpool in 1812. Blair is the Labour Party's longest-serving Prime Minister and the only person to have led the Labour Party to three consecutive general election victories. He was in power from May 1997 to June 2007. While we're in Scotland, Davy Johnston, born in Edinburgh in Scotland. My dad was born in Edinburgh. He's 75 today, Scottish guitarist. The ex-Magna Carta guitarist joined Elton John's backing band in 1971. A couple of events on this day. Roger Bannister from the UK broke the four-minute mile at Oxford, England, 1954. The 25-year-old British doctor ran the mile in 3 minutes, 59.4 seconds. 7 weeks later, Australian's John Landy broke the record in a time of 3 minutes, 57.9 seconds. There you go. And, of course, the movie Chariots of Fire was written about Roger Bannister. One other event on this day, Friends, remember that show? The final program of Friends aired in the US on this day, 2004. The show began some 10 years prior. A few events and birthdays on this day, 6th day of May 2026.

0: The night's on Vision Christian Radio right around Australia. It's Steve Mack with you. Great to have your company. And Point of Grace right there, kicking us off with Stand. On the way in a few moments, we've got Bernie Dimas and A Different Perspective. Dead or Alive is the title of his message today. A little bit of weird news for you. And today with Jeff Vines, and continuing from yesterday's message, God's Vantage Point, or Vantage Point if you prefer. It depends what side of the street you come from, I guess. And heading to God's Word later in the hour, James chapter 1. Right, though, let's take a look at the weather for your Wednesday. Ed, Sydney, sunny 23. Melbourne, rain 20 degrees. Brisbane, a few showers and 27. Perth, sunny 23. Adelaide and Hobart, showers and 19. Canberra, very cold start to the day, mostly sunny, top of 18. And Darwin, mostly sunny and a top of 35 degrees.
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2: When we make a change, a real change for the better in our lives, it involves in effect dying to the old things and living in the new things. But try as we will, sometimes we can still be wrapped up in the old. Hi, I'm Bernie Diamond, and welcome again to A Different Perspective as we chat about letting go of the stuff that's holding you back. I don't know if you've ever watched one of those old black and white westerns on TV. I grew up with them. There were the baddies and there were the goodies, and then there was the ubiquitous wanted poster. You know, the one that said wanted, dead or alive. Now, if we really want to live life to the full, to live out our destinies, if you will, to be the me we were meant to be, to live the life we were made to live, to have the impact in this world that we were able to have, then we have to figure out what we're alive to and what we're dead to, because so often, things that look like they'll bring us life end up poisoning us, and the things that we think are too much trouble, too hard, they're the ones that bring us life. It's true in sport, it's true in work, it's true in life itself. When I was 36 years old, I knew I wasn't being the me I was meant to be. I had a lot of potential, but somehow it never seemed to fulfill it. Always, it seemed to elude my grasp. I was running an information technology consulting firm, and we had some really clever people. We were really good at what we did, but the business, well, it did well, but it never quite seemed to blossom the way I wanted it to. It did eventually, after I gave my life to Jesus. In that process of change, of letting go of my old ways and taking hold of some new ones, I had to figure out what I was going to be dead to, some of the old things, and alive to, some new ones. I had to believe what God had to say about me and take hold of this new life that He'd given me. I had to die to some things, and those things He calls sin. Romans chapter 6, verses 1 and 2 say this, "What shall we say then? Shall we go on sinning so that grace might increase? By no means. We are dead to sin. How can we live in it any longer?" And Paul goes on to write in 2 Corinthians chapter 5, 17, "If anyone is in Christ, they are a new creation. All the old things have passed away, and look, everything is new." See, I had to die to myself and my selfishness. And can I tell you, it's not an easy thing to do. We love selfishness, you and I. If we had our way, the whole world would revolve around us. In fact, that's how many of us live our lives, as though it does. That's very much how I used to live my life. And I have to tell you, it wasn't a pretty sight. None of us is perfect. We all have failings. You do, I do, and we all do. And when we're going through one of those selfish me things, it's just not pretty, is it? But some people live like that all the time, because that's our natural tendency. That's what we want to do, right? We want to go on sinning. Yeah, I know, some people don't like that word, but you and I both know what it means. It means to keep on doing stuff that we know is wrong, and it's precisely that stuff that ends up ruining our lives. I was in a cafe the other day, and I watched three really obese men walk in, and they were huge. They ordered Coke, mostly sugar. They ordered chips, starch and fat. And you know something? I know it's a free world, and I know they get to order whatever they want and eat whatever they want, but those guys in their 50s were a heartbeat away from cardiovascular disease, which they almost certainly already had. They were a heartbeat away from diabetes and a massive heart attack or stroke. You keep doing the wrong stuff as much as we're tempted, as much as we want to, as much as we're able to, and friend, it's going to kill you. It's like this. You know, if you have two dogs, a big black one, a Doberman, and a small little white fluffy one, the question is, which one is going to grow up stronger? And the answer is, the one that you keep feeding. You know, it doesn't matter what area of life. If we want to achieve something, we have to give something up. It's normally about giving up in the short term for longer term gain. When I was a kid growing up, my parents made me learn the piano. To tell you the truth, a lot of the time when I was young, I absolutely hated to practice. It drove me nuts. Today I can sit down at the piano and I can make it sing, and it brings me such enormous delight to sit down at the grand piano that my mother gave me and to play it and to enjoy it. Whether it's dieting or exercise or saving or learning or all of those things, good things cost us something. If you want to lose weight, you have to die to the chocolate bar and come alive to some healthy foods and exercise. If you want to save up for a deposit for a house, you have to go without some things today that you'd really like to have in order to have the money to pay the deposit on the house. You'd like to study and get a degree? Well, you have to give up some money and some leisure time to get there. You want to live an amazing life, an abundant life? You want to be the me you were meant to be? Then it's time to die to some things. There are some things in our lives that stop us from being the person we were meant to be. Maybe it's anger. Maybe it's a sense of unforgiveness. Maybe you have a nasty attitude. Maybe it's a selfish attitude. I mean, there are so many things. They're like grave clothes that we're wrapped in. Jesus came to give us this new life, but we're not living in it because we've still got one foot in the grave. Maybe this isn't the message you wanted to hear today, but deep in your heart, you're going, you know something? I think God might be talking to me today. I think God might be putting his finger on something today. I think God has a plan for me today. Well, he has. He designed you. He dreamt you up. He handcrafted you. You are his workmanship. He has a plan. He has a whole bunch of good things for you to walk into, but it's not going to happen while we've got one foot stuck in the grave. Do you get it? So what are you living for? Are you alive to your old ways? The things that made you sick? The things that dragged you down? The things that ruined your life? Or are you dead to those and alive to a new way of living? A way of goodness? A way of thinking, saying, and doing things that produce healthy results, good results, strong relationships, strong families? What are you living for? You know, there's a great story told by a man called Nicky Gumbel about European footballers. You know, when they get transferred from one team to another team, a huge amount of money changes hands in transfer fees. Millions of pounds are paid to transfer a footballer from one team to another. But once the footballer's gone to the new team, he plays for them. He wears their colours. He goes to their training sessions. If the old coach from the old team rang up and said, "Hey, where are you? It's training," the footballer would say, "Well, coach, I've transferred to a new team. I go to that team's training now." It's the same thing that Jesus did for you and me on the cross. We've been transferred from the kingdom of darkness into the kingdom of light. We don't play the old team anymore. We don't train with the old team anymore. We don't wear the old team's colours anymore. We're on his team because he paid for us in full. He paid for us with his life so that you and I would be forgiven and have a clean start in the kingdom of light on the new team. Wondering how come your life isn't going where you want it to go? Well, are you dead to this old stuff or not? Have you said, I'm on a new team. I'm playing on a new team. I'm not going to this old stuff anymore. I'm alive to something new. I am alive to Christ and dead to myself. I've been crucified with Christ. It's no longer I that live, but Christ who lives in me. The life I live in the body, I live by faith in the Son of God who loved me and gave himself for me. Galatians chapter 2, verse 20. I'm alive to the Holy Spirit because through Christ Jesus, the Spirit of life has set me free from the law of sin and death. Romans chapter 8. I'm alive to God the Father. Jesus said, if anyone loves me, they'll obey me and my dad, and I will love them and we'll come back and we'll make our home with them. John chapter 14. I'm alive to grace and truth. Jesus became a man and dwelt among us, and we've seen his glory, the glory as of the only one of the Father, full of grace and truth. Our life isn't about food or drink anymore or physical things. It's about righteousness and peace and joy in the Holy Spirit. What are you living for? The Word of God is alive and active, amen, with the power to transform your life. to help you become all that God made you to be. 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I'm Bernie Diamond, and I'll catch you again same time tomorrow with a different perspective.
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0: Disco Demon Holy Overnights on Vision Christian Radio. In a few moments today with Jeff Vines, the message continuing from yesterday, God's vantage point. And then a bit of strange news today. A British Columbia cafe owner celebrated his 80th birthday by baking and assembling a massive carrot cake measuring 17 feet by 17 feet, which is about 518 centimetres round. Ted Martindale, owner of Granville's Coffee, teamed up with multiple local bakeries to assemble his birthday cake, which contained over 1,760 pounds of carrots, 700 pounds of butter, thousands of eggs, and nearly 2,000 pounds of icing. That's sugar. Martindale said it took over a month to bake the 430 individual cakes that were joined together to make up the final product. The cake was served at Martindale's birthday party at the local senior centre. No confirmation yet as to whether they have broken the Guinness World Record for the cake. However, hopefully they have. And that will be the real reason for some icing on the cake.
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3: When it comes to the end times, everybody has an opinion. You know, my particular position is the last days, in effect, really began when Messiah established his kingdom. 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But no one knows to what degree they intensify. But you have to look around at the world we're living in, and you have to at least admit the last days have begun.
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7: Hello and welcome. Thanks for joining us on Today with Jeff Vines. In this series, Pastor Jeff is asking the question, where is God? Let's continue this message with Pastor Jeff. So far, he's read from 2 Timothy chapters 1 to 5.
3: I saw something during all of these protests, and I was taken back by it. And it was when I saw the LGBTQ group protesting Israel and siding with Palestine. That is the most imbecilic thing I've ever seen. Let me tell you why. Okay, so I'm a Christian, and I believe that sex is between a man and a woman in the context of marriage. Anything outside that is immorality. Pornography, cheating on your spouse. I don't see any sexual sin is worse than any other. All sexual sins are sexual sins. But you know, the thing about it is, if you're involved in those things, I still love you. I may disagree with you, and I will stand on truth, but I still love you, and I don't want bad things to happen to you. I want you to stay alive as long as you can so that one day you may find Jesus, okay? I don't wish bad things to happen, I promise. But you go to Palestine, and they find out you're gay or lesbian, they will string you up in the streets. So I'm not sure why it is that you would want to support a worldview that seeks to destroy you when the other worldview, which is the Christian worldview and the Orthodox Jewish view, is that we may disagree with you, but all life is sacred. Now, that's when culture becomes totally imbecilic. God stands on the walls of heaven, and he sees how evil this world really is. I'm surprised he doesn't just zap it right now. Sometimes I'm surprised he just doesn't zap me right now, and yet he doesn't. Here is a map that I think most of us have not seen. This is a map of the present day Middle East. I bet you haven't. Can you even find Israel on it? The reason it's hard is it's a little tiny strip of land surrounded by the Arab world. They are fighting for their lives. Enemies on every side. Now, again, there's a difference between Arabs and Islamists and Muslims and Islamists. Make sure you know that. But they have Islamists to the north and to the west. And of course, Every time they defend themselves, the world looks at them as if they're the aggressor. Why? Blindness, wickedness, imbecility. London is a mess, folks. Europe, all of Europe is a mess. I traveled there after I left Israel. There's entitlement, there's senseless violence, there's imbecility in the government. The places in the world that were built on Judeo-Christian values now have forsaken those values and they're receiving the due penalty. What is the due penalty? The destruction of the family, the violation of the sacred, the sacrifice of children for the sake of convenience, and ultimately the destruction of culture. All these boundaries that Judeo-Christian values used to protect have been removed. And Malcolm Muggeridge said, before you remove a fence, perhaps it's best to ask why it was put there in the first place. And it's no longer a gap between the wisdom of God and the wisdom of man. The wisdom of man now is a direct contradiction to the wisdom of God. And I started thinking, what does God see when he looks over the walls? He sees, think about what God sees, human slavery, trafficking, the strong oppressing the weak, genocides all over the planet, human sex trade where the average age is 12, the slaughter of the innocent, the slavery of children, poverty, hunger, the result of evil men mismanaging God's resources. You okay? Let me keep going. It does end well. There is good news. Not only does he see the attempted genocide of his people, but he sees the persecution of his church. Open Doors just released the latest report, 2024. 365 million Christians face high-level persecution around the world every day. That's a lot of Christians. 300,000 have become refugees this year alone because their houses were burned down and families were raped and tortured just because, for no other reason, they are Christians. 1 in 7 Christians worldwide are persecuted. 1 in 5 in Africa. 322 Christians are killed for their faith every month. 214 churches are destroyed every month. 772 forms of violence, beatings, kidnappings, rape, unlawful imprisonment occur every month. And here's the thing, where are the protests for this? Most of the persecution for Christ followers occurs in North Korea, Somalia, Afghanistan, Pakistan, Sudan, Syria, Iraq, Iran, Yemen, and India. And then I think of Revelation 6 when he opened the fifth seal. I saw under the altar the souls of those who had been slain because of the word of God and the testimony they had maintained. They called out in a loud voice, "How long, sovereign Lord, holy and true, until you judge the inhabitants of the earth and avenge our blood?" Then each of them was given a white robe, and they were told to wait a little longer until the full number of their fellow servants, their brothers and sisters, were killed just as they had been. You know what that tells me? That tells me that God has a number in mind. And when we hit that number, that's it. Enough is enough. There's incredible grace and mercy for those far from God to come near. But one day, enough is enough. Are we not in a season where it's got to be getting close? We're told that in the last times, in 2 Timothy 3 again, people be lovers of themselves, of money, boastful, proud, abusive, disobedient, without love, unforgiving, on and on. Are we not here? That tells me that God is not only does he have a number in mind where he will say enough is enough, God therefore is not surprised by anything that's happening. And guess what? He's not panicking. Jesus told us all the way back in Matthew 24. Look again at verse 8. He says, "All these are the beginning of the birth pains. Then you will be handed over to be persecuted and put to death, and you will be hated by all nations because of me." Now, the translation difficulty or the interpretation difficulty there is he talking about Jews or Christians? If he's talking about Jews, which is who Matthew writes to, wow, I'd pretty much say that they've been persecuted. The Holocaust, to a great degree, and I would pretty much say that most nations hate them. Like I said before, when it comes to the end times, everybody has an opinion. But the thing that I can tell you that is basic is that each view of the end times, eschatology, you got creation, Messiah comes, and then you have the parousia. The debate happens right here. What are the events that lead up to the end of the end? You know, my particular position is the last days, in effect, really began when Messiah established his kingdom. And I think you can make an argument for all these things that have been happening for a long time. But toward the end, they intensify. but no one knows to what degree they intensify. But you have to look around at the world we're living in, and you have to at least admit the last days have begun. Now, the good news. I was almost ready to walk away from the walls. And it's like this voice of God said to me, hey, hold on now. That's not all you see, is it, Pastor Jeff? So I looked over and I saw the Mount of Olives, where Jesus gave one of the greatest discourses about loving your enemy and praying for those who persecute you and turning the other cheek, of making peace with your brother who's offended you, of loving your neighbor as yourself, of eradicating the hate in your heart. Man, I was so convicted then. I knew there were some things I had to do. As you move toward the Zion gate, to its right sits the side of Mount Zion. And that's where Jesus had the Last Supper with the disciples, where he told them in no uncertain terms that he is the ultimate Passover lamb and he's about to lay down his life for his sheep. On another part of the wall, I could see Garden of Gethsemane, where Jesus said, Father, if it be your will, take this cup from me. Is there another way to bring those far from God near? Is there a way to restore all that's been lost? Is there any way to defeat all this sin and death and destruction? But if not, if there is no other way, if this is your way, not my will, but yours be done. When you and I say, as we look at the condition of the world, why does God sit idly by while all this happens? And the answer is he doesn't. First of all, if God decided to snuff out all evil, you and I would probably go first, right? Second, the cross reveals God's capacity to turn the tables. What man means for evil, God turns it around and uses it for good. That's the meaning of the cross. And then three, the kingdom of this world is not the only one in operation, and that's key. Now listen carefully. One of the rabbis I got to meet and discuss theological things with, Rabbi Tuli, I mentioned him last week. So he invited us to his house and we got to celebrate Shabbat. It was amazing. During the course of our conversation, he looked over to me, you know, Pastor Jeff, we spent a few days together now. I got a question for you. I said, well, great. A rabbi has a question for me. It's going to be great. He said, why don't you go back to the church that you pastor in Southern California, and why don't you get a group of young people and bring them into Gaza and help us meet the needs of the civilians? Well, my first thing was, well, why don't you do it? So before because I often say something before I think. So I said it before I could catch it. So I said, well, why don't you do it? He goes, because you Christians are so much better at it. Oh, yeah. Oh, yeah. See, I like the fact that he knows that. I said, what do you mean? He goes, well, you guys are so organized. We're doing the best we can, but you guys are so organized. Can't you go back and talk to some of those groups and come in and help us deliver the bread that we're baking and clothing and water? Can't you help? We got the resources, but I can't tell you how happy that made me. Please, folks, stop believing everything you're reading online. In Gaza, at the encouragement and often the resourcing of the IDF, the Christians are responding with medical relief, community-led initiatives, food, shelter, sanitation, cash, with the approval and the assistance to protect of the IDF. Do you know that 2/3 of the Christians left Gaza because of the ongoing persecution from Hamas, but 1/3 decided to remain because they felt it was their calling to remain? Isn't that amazing? They can be killed, persecuted, but they felt God has called us to remain, to give the love of Christ to people who are suffering. And that's what they're doing. They're delivering aid to those who are suffering, all motivated because Jesus told them to love their neighbors as themselves, to assist those who oppose them, to feed the nations that persecute them. That is unique to Jesus. So the question I have, if bad proves there is no God, then does good prove there is one? Because that's what I discovered on the walls. There's so much good in this world. There is so much good. In fact, I have upstairs in my office volumes of accounts and stories of the righteous of the nations. And you know what that is? Those are stories of people during the Holocaust that risked their own lives to save the Jews. I had all kinds of illustrations, but because of time, I'll just give you, let's do one. In Denmark, 90% of the Jews survived because hundreds of Gentiles told the Jews what was about to happen and hid them from the Germans. Historian Leni Yahil wrote that the Jews were saved because, and I quote, a living wall was raised by the Danish people in the course of one night. Approximately 3.5 million Jews were saved. Amazing. And one of my favorite stories, okay, I lied. I'm going to give you three. One of my favorite stories quickly, there were 275 Jews that lived on the Greek island of Zakynthos. They survived the Holocaust all because of the mayor. His name is Lucas Carrier. And when he was asked by the Germans to hand over all the names of the Jews living on the island, he contacted Bishop Chrysostomus, who represented the mayor before the Germans, and the bishop turned in two names, his name and the name of the mayors. The island's population hid every member of the Jewish population, and all of them were saved. I could go on of what Poland, France, Belgium, Denmark, Netherlands, Serbia, Bulgaria, Portugal, Spain, Lithuania, Albania, Finland, Italy, Norway. It goes on and on of the millions that were saved while people risked their lives. You got two kingdoms operating on this planet, don't you? Wouldn't you love a news station that dedicated itself to good news? Yes. What would that be like? Today, 25 people were fed in the impoverished. Wouldn't it be great? Would that not change our demeanor? And it would inspire other goodness, wouldn't it? Oh man, maybe people. Any of you rich in here? Why don't you start it? I'll come on and be a host. You start it, I'll come be your host. This is Jeff Vines with a good story from Tennessee, God's holy land. And there is so much evil, but there's so much good. Let's end. The city of God, Jerusalem, has a center, and it's the Temple Mount. And the reason it's so sacred is because this is where God is said to have met with his people. It's the place where the Orthodox Jew believes that when Messiah comes, remember, the Orthodox Jew doesn't believe Jesus was Messiah. And they know very little about Jesus because they're not allowed to read the New Testament, okay? So they believe when Messiah comes, he will stand on the Temple Mount. Now, the Messianic Jew, who has read the New Testament and has seen how Jesus fulfills all the prophecy of the Old Testament, they believe that when Jesus returns, he will come to the Temple Mount. Okay, so you got, either way you look at it, Jesus is going to come. When he returns to the place where God meets with people. Now, that makes a lot of sense. And then as I shared last week, Zechariah 12:10 has really inspired me. And I will pour out on the house of David and the inhabitants of Jerusalem a spirit of grace and supplication. They will look on me, the one they have pierced, and they will mourn for him as one mourns for an only child and grieve bitterly for him as one who grieves for a firstborn. On that day, the weeping in Jerusalem will be as great as the weeping. And it goes on to give you example after example. And so I wonder, is God going to reveal to the Jews Jesus on the Temple Mount when he returns, and they're going to mourn for the one they've pierced and recognize Jesus was Messiah? You know, in Romans 11, and I know for you guys who study scripture, you said, oh, Jeff, there's so much more to be said. Yeah, but I got like 22 seconds left. So in Romans 11, we're told, I don't want you to be ignorant of this mystery, brothers and sisters, so that you may not be conceited. Israel has experienced a hardening in part until the full number of Gentiles have come in. So God is going to use the hardening of Israel's heart as a door for the Gentiles to come in and receive Messiah. And in this way, all Israel will be saved. Now, what does that mean? Paul already said in Romans 2 that an Israelite, a true Israelite, is not circumcised of the flesh, but of the heart. So I would assume you're going to have the true Israelites are you and me and any person in Israel that receives Messiah. And in that way, all Israel will be saved. All true Israel will be saved. The deliverer will come from Zion. He will turn godlessness away from Jacob. And this is my covenant with them when I take away their sins. Why would I want you to see that? Because as we ask, where is God? I'll tell you where he is. He's on the throne. That's where he is. And he's working everything out to when Messiah comes. He's not surprised and he's not stressed out. He has created this new community in the world called the church, the people of God. And here's the thing about these people. They don't just speak of a separate kingdom. They reorder their lives as if it is real. That's how you know the difference between a Christ follower and an imposter. A Christ follower doesn't panic at world events. They don't yield to cultural pressure. They live for God and His purposes. They expect God to work everything out for His good. And even when the people they voted for don't get elected, they don't panic. And that passage in 2 Timothy, it's the last part of the passage that disturbs me. Because it says in the last days, there will be many people who, and I quote, having a form of godliness, but deny its power. What does that mean? They have the appearance of godliness, but they've denied its power to transform their lives. Their mouths say they love Jesus, but their actions don't show it. There's no attempt to live a godly life. There's no real distinction between them and the world. They pursue the same things. They're entertained by the same things. They use the same language. They use their resources to pursue the same things. They have no real devotional life. The Word of God is not the Word of God in their lives. They see grace as something that allows them to make no effort to change. In other words, they have a form of godliness but deny its power. Listen to your pastor. I'm trying to say something to you. The time is near. Do I know exactly when? Of course not. Repent. Get your house in order. Stop playing the game. You better ask yourself, we better ask ourselves who it is that we really are. Who are you? What are you living for? Do you really believe Christ is coming again? And if you believe that, then do you live your life as Jim Elliot said, he is no fool to give up what he cannot keep to gain what he cannot lose. Repent. Get your house in order, man. Because the longer you delay, the more darkness that comes into your life. And then it's impossible to see the difference between the light and the darkness because culture is so strong. That's part of the last days. Culture is so strong that you'll drift with it and not even know it. So you better be intentional. Whatever you got in your life that needs to go, today's the day of salvation. You're still struggling with pornography? Man, you better walk out of here and solve that issue. You better get some help. And if the demon's in too deep, see a counselor, see whatever you have to see. Do whatever you have to do. Get rid of the sin in your life. Second, stop panicking. You are a citizen of another kingdom that is unshakable. And most importantly, seek first the kingdom of God. Seek it how you live, what you invest in, what you think about. And man, if you do that, if you do those things, if you repent, get your house in order, seek first the kingdom of God, stop panicking, stop being afraid, timid, but trust in God, then here's what will happen. Revival will come to you. The Spirit of God will descend upon this place. And you will be a city on a hill that cannot be hidden, a light in the darkness. And when people start to realize how futile this world really is, they will run to you. They will run. Father, thank you for grace, that you don't wipe us out, that you love us so much that it is not your will that anyone should perish, but that all should have everlasting life. I pray for repentance to overwhelm this place in Jesus' name. I pray that whatever sin is in our lives, unconfessed, we've not repented, we would do it today. And our posture would become a posture of prayer and thanksgiving, gratitude, grace, wonder, to recognize all the good in this world because of Jesus and what he does in every life. Bring revival to us that we may see you, that we may be the light in this community, that as the world continues to fall apart, people will be looking for that unshakable kingdom, and in this place will find their home. In Christ's name, everybody says, amen.
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On Vision, it's Peter Burton. Where would I be? It's Steve Mack with you overnight. It's taking you through the wee small hours of your early Wednesday morning. And into God's Word this morning. And James chapter 1, verse 14 says, each person is tempted when they are dragged away by their own evil desire and enticed. Well, temptations, they are thoughts. We see things or people that appeal to us and we want them for ourselves, even though we know that would be wrong. Humans will always have sensations of desire, and we really can't be responsible for those initial impressions. For example, as a male, I see a beautiful woman. My first impression is, well, she's really attractive. And that's a natural response. To stop having such a sensation would probably require that I'm blind. But after the initial impression, though, I'm responsible for where my thoughts go. Those thoughts could lead towards temptation and evil. To think, wow, wouldn't it be a dream come true to get together with her, for example. It's not just an initial impression. That would be an evil thought leading to sin. And Jesus said that anyone who looks at a woman lustfully has already committed adultery with her in his heart. Matthew 5:28. And that is very easy to do. And it's a sin. Every day we see things or people that can tempt us. It can happen when you see a car or a house or a person or pretty much anything you might desire. It might be a big screen TV. But when we move from an instinctive first impression to a conscious thought of a wrongful desire, we sin. And God is not to blame for that. God makes beautiful things, but the desire is ours, and it's ours to have under control. Let's pray. Well, Father God, keep us from temptation, deliver us from evil, and forgive us our sins. By your Spirit's work in us, help us to control our thoughts. In Jesus' name, amen.

0: Jerome Stevenson and Matt Hammett and Preach. It's Steve Mack with you overnights on a Wednesday morning. It's great to have your company. Coming up in a few moments, a thought from Linda Bailey and talking about gossip, how the gossip flows. Also, a little later in the hour, of course, we've got a new beginning with Pastor Greg Laurie, Jesus and the Person Who Is Afraid. That's continuing on from yesterday's message. But right now, let's do this little thing. Wandering down memory lane today. It's the 6th day of May 2026, and Orson Welles, born in Wisconsin in 1955, he passed away at the age of 70 in 1985, American director and producer, writer and actor. He's best remembered for his first film, Citizen Kane, in 1941, which he made when he was only 25. He wrote, directed and starred in the 1958 film as well, Touch of Evil. I don't remember either of them, to be honest. I'm a little bit young for that. Anyway, another birthday on this day is Tony Blair, born in Edinburgh, Scotland. He's 73 today, former PM of Britain. Age 43, became Britain's youngest Prime Minister since Lord Liverpool in 1812. Blair is the Labour Party's longest-serving Prime Minister and the only person to have led the Labour Party to three consecutive general election victories. He was in power from May 1997 to June 2007. While we're in Scotland, Davy Johnston, born in Edinburgh in Scotland. My dad was born in Edinburgh. He's 75 today, Scottish guitarist. The ex-Magna Carta guitarist joined Elton John's backing band in 1971. A couple of events on this day. Roger Bannister from the UK broke the four-minute mile at Oxford, England, 1954. The 25-year-old British doctor ran the mile in 3 minutes, 59.4 seconds. 7 weeks later, Australian's John Landy broke the record in a time of 3 minutes, 57.9 seconds. There you go. And, of course, the movie Chariots of Fire was written about Roger Bannister. One other event on this day, Friends, remember that show? The final program of Friends aired in the US on this day, 2004. The show began some 10 years prior. A few events and birthdays on this day, 6th day of May 2026.
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3: When I hear the word gossip, it sounds nasty and mean and despicable. However, when I actually hear someone talking about someone else, it just sounds interesting and kind of enticing and intriguing. Why is it that often the bad things in our life feel so good? Since I've focused my mind on being aware of gossip, it's been really eye-opening to discover how much gossip really does happen in my life. And I have to admit that I'm often the one that instigates it. I find myself talking about other people without even realizing it. Words are so powerful and yet so quickly and easily spoken. When we have the tenacity to curb our idle chatter, it really can impact our whole lives. It clears our mind and our heart to focus on the things of greater importance. How hard would it be for you to not gossip about others today?
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0: Around Australia and Australia's Vision Christian Radio, Steve Mack with you for a Wednesday morning, and we're around, just under 40 minutes away from this morning's edition of the Rise and Shine Brekkie Show. Let's have a listen back to something that happened yesterday.
1: Over on Rise and Shine, we have a Facebook page and an Instagram page, Rise and Shine Vision. It's open to all. We post things. We posted a video up there just this morning, actually.
2: I'm about to put a photo up of a Tasmanian apple farmer, actually, Phil, who sent a little snap of himself with the vision cap on.
1: Oh, very good.
2: That'll be getting a post shortly. But is that the only rule, Phil? Be kind. Are there any other rules?
1: We have got, so that's the page, but you can go into the group. Mm. There's a little back door. It's open to all. All you have to do to go into the group is to say, who are the hosts? And we're pretty lax on that. As long as you have a go, it doesn't have to be us. Whoever you want to be the host, pop them down. But you do have to say, you know, there's some, will I be kind, respectful? Mm. Check. Mm-hmm. No problem. Through you go. And then you can post stuff in the group because you can't post that on a normal page. So Tanya has been posting over the weekend, and I got looking. Tanya, thank you so much for jumping on board to post. She posted a bit of a challenge. So I thought maybe we could do that all together because it's quite fun. About theme songs. What if books of the Bible had theme songs? Mm. And on the post, it has a lady and she is opening the Bible. And as she opens a book, instead of the words coming out, a theme song, and you have to guess the book of the Bible that matches the theme song.
2: Oh, I like that.
1: There's no harm can come from this, I don't think.
2: And there's no right or wrong answer, is there?
1: Well, there is a wrong answer.
2: Your own perception.
1: No, there's a right.
2: Oh, there is a wrong answer. Okay.
1: Sure. You have to go with the one that the lady is.
2: Oh, okay.
1: If you can come up with a good story for it,
2: so
1: then maybe.
2: She's laying down the law there.
1: She is, yeah.
2: Okay.
1: So here you go. Here's the first of those books. You ready?
2: Okay. Let's go. I want to break free. Galatians. Mm-hmm.
1: Oh, yes, it's not the one that she had, but yes.
2: It's all about, okay, she's Exodus.
1: Exodus. Mm-hmm. Well done. Here we go, people. We'll play it one more time. Can you hear it? Because the children of Israel get set free. That's a warm-up for you. Very
2: Let
1: well done.
2: Let my people go free. Obviously, that was Moses to Pharaoh. I was thinking New Testament context of the spiritual freedom, but they had physical freedom from their slavery.
1: Well, there's an Old and New Testament parallel.
2: Boom.
1: We were all about that.
2: All over.
1: Very
2: it.
1: Spiritual. Mm-hmm. Okay, next up. Ready?
3: Mm-hmm. On fire.
2: Esther.
1: Ding! That was too quick. Very well done.
2: She was on
1: How
2: fire.
1: How good is that?
2: Mm-hmm.
1: How good is that? She is the ultimate on fire girl. You could also say, I mean, Deborah. This girl is on fire. She was
2: yeah,
1: on fire.
2: I don't know. I just think Esther, she was owning it. Yeah, she basically was the main character in the whole of the kingdom, which was the most powerful kingdom in the world at that time. Pretty
1: okay,
2: big, Phil.
1: Here's
2: big.
1: Another one, and then you at home, we're going to give you a go. Here you go. Ready?
2: Do you want me to give the answer?
1: Yeah, you can give the answer.
2: Definitely Song of Solomon.
1: In case
2: you didn't play it very long, Phil. Come on.
1: There's only a little bit of every song.
2: Can we milk it?
1: There's only a tiny bit. No, I'm not milking it. Here you go. This is it. According to our license, we can only play 10, and I just joked.
2: Well, that was 1 second. Give me a little bit more. Come on.
1: That's all I've got. I'm sorry.
2: I'm sure Solomon sang a lot longer than that. A lot longer than that.
1: And we're saying again, don't read that before you're married.
2: That's right. Keep your hands off it, single people.
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0: Wickham and Crowder, it really is Amazing Grace. It's Steve Mack with you overnight. It's taking you through the wee small hours. Wednesday morning, it's great to have your company. Of course, Rise and Shine on the way in around 30 minutes from now, as is the latest news, sport and weather from the Vision National News team. But in about 37 seconds from now, Pastor Greg Laurie and a new beginning.
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2: God can do more with 300 committed people than He can do with 10,000 half-hearted followers.
3: The Lord wants people who are sold out to Him, not those who hold out and back out. Pastor Greg Laurie makes it clear.
2: God is looking for men and women who will make a stand in their own homes. People who are willing to step out from the half-hearted, fickle multitudes and be true followers of Jesus Christ. Would you be such a person?

0: We live in an age of compromise, concession and appeasement. The culture would have us look the other way in the face of wrongdoing. Just go along to get along. What's that they say? People who don't stand for something will fall for anything. Today on A New Beginning, Pastor Greg Laurie urges us to be courageous in our walk with the Lord. We have good news that leads to eternal life. We can't keep that hidden. It requires less fear and more faith.
1: You know, it's funny how expressions change with the passing of time, isn't it? Certain expressions are no longer with us unless you're really old. If you use the expression hunky-dory, you're pretty old. Or gee willikers, or that's malarkey, as you spray your hose at people near your house, you're probably an old person. But it's funny how other expressions have somehow stood the test of time that go all the way back to the 50s, like cool. Cool has stayed with us. We were saying cool back a long time ago, and we still say cool today. And what's funny is hot and cool are interchangeable. They mean the same thing. That's cool. That's hot. It means it's good still. But then there are some expressions that are not as popular, like in the 60s, we use the word groovy. I don't know if I actually ever used that word, groovy. Then rad, that was big in the 80s. That's rad, right? So if you're saying rad still, you're kind of an old young person. That's what's happening to you, okay? And so then we have newer expressions. That's killer. That's been around for a while. That's sick. And that's bad. Those all are good, by the way. So if it's killer, it's good. If it's bad, it's actually good. If it's sick, maybe it's really good. So the whole script has been flipped. And then there are new ones that we use today. We'll say, you know, that's lit. Or you're goated. You're the goat. Someone said to me the other day, you're goated, Greg. I said, wow, you mean like the greatest of all time? No, you're like an old goat. That's really? That's kind of offensive. So everything's sort of flipped around, right? And things that seem like they're saying something is good actually might be bad and vice versa. Well, the Bible talks about people doing that in Isaiah 5. Destruction is certain for those that say evil is good and good is evil, that say dark is light and light is dark, who say bitter is sweet and sweet is bitter. I feel like the script has been flipped and our culture is upside down right now. We're celebrating things that are bad. We are criticizing things that are good. It's all turned around. What's wrong is now trending. And when culture is upside down, hearts are going to be anxious. As an example, 84% of Gen Z kids say they're anxious or stressed regularly. 1 in 3 adults say they lose sleep over their finances. Nearly 70% of Americans say the future makes them afraid. And the top fears that people have today include failure, rejection, loneliness, global conflict, and their health. So I want to look at what Jesus has to say to the person who is afraid. And that person might be you. You might come here to church today filled with fear or anxiety. And this is a story of a man who was afraid, and Jesus came to him. This man's name was Gideon. And Gideon was hiding from his enemy, the Midianites. And in his encounter with Christ, his life was changed. He went from being fearful to being faithful, from hiding to fighting, from panic to purpose. So we're introduced to Gideon in Judges chapter 6, starting in verse 11. Read along with me. The angel of the Lord came and sat beneath the great tree at Ophrah. Gideon, the son of Joash, was threshing wheat at the bottom of a winepress to hide the grain from the Midianites. The angel of the Lord appeared to him and said, "Mighty hero, the Lord is with you." And then Gideon says, "Well, if the Lord is with us, why has all of this happened to us? And where are all the miracles our ancestors told us about? Didn't they say the Lord brought us out of Egypt, and now the Lord has abandoned us and handed us over to the Midianites?" And the Lord said to him, go with the strength you have to rescue Israel from the Midianites. I am sending you. Now it's time to go to battle against the Midianites. He manages to rally 32,000 men. That's pretty good. But the problem is the Midianites had 135,000 men. So he's thinking about how he's going to attack and what he's going to do. And the Lord has another test for him. Let's look at it. Judges 7, verse 2. The Lord said to Gideon, you have too many warriors with you. If I let all of you fight the Midianites, the Israelites will boast that they did it in their own strength. Therefore, tell the people, whoever is timid or afraid, leave this mountain and go home. And 22,000 went home. And only 10,000 were remaining who were willing to fight. Wow. Why did God want the fearful people to go home? Because fear is contagious. I titled this message, Jesus and the Man Who Is Afraid. And this is obviously for a woman as well. Any person who is afraid. Young person, old person, any person. And maybe there's something frightening you right now. Let me share some scriptures about fear. You might want to write these verses down. Here's a great one. David said, the Lord is my light and my salvation. Whom shall I fear? The Lord is the strength of my life. Of whom then shall I be afraid? That's Psalm 27. God promises in Isaiah 41:10, fear not, for I am with you. Don't be dismayed. I'm your God. I will strengthen you. I will help you. I will uphold you with my righteous right hand. Proverbs 3:24, you can sleep without fear. You need not be afraid of disaster or the plots of wicked men, for the Lord is with you. He protects you. Why should you remember these? Because the next time you're afraid, you need to quote these verses to yourself. Something's scaring you. Something's freaking you out. Remind yourself, the Lord is my light and my salvation. Of whom then shall I be afraid? The Lord is the strength of my life. Or as scripture says, 1 Timothy, God has not given us a spirit of fear, but of power and of love and of a sound mind. Use the word of God. Oh man, Gideon loses 2/3 of his army. Now what is he going to do? How is he going to handle this? Now the Lord's going to bring another test. The Lord says, okay, you still have too many men. Wait, hello? I have too many men. I only have 10,000. Yeah, it's too many. I want you to do one more test. Okay. So go down to this little spring of water. Tell them, go ahead and drink some water. They were dehydrated, really thirsty. So they went down to this spring, and the Lord says, I want you to observe these men. And those men that go down to the water and just bury their face in the brook and drink without any concern of any enemy attack or ambush, I don't want you to take them into battle. We'll call them the lappers. But then there's the other group who get down by the brook and they are on one knee and they bring the water to their mouth. We'll call them the cuppers. It says those are the ones because they're drinking, but they're watching. They're alert. So he ends up now with 300 men. 300 men. He had 32,000. Now he has 300. Okay, here's the plan. Okay, Lord, what is it? Okay, you're going to take a torch, fire. And then you're going to take a trumpet. So light the torch, put a clay pot around it, and run down the hill and say, for the Lord and for Gideon, smash the clay pot and then blow your trumpet. Yeah, okay, where do the swords come in? No swords. Shields, no. Just run down the hill, crack your little pot, blow your little trumpet, and yell, for the Lord and for Gideon. That's the plan. Okay. And as you know, the Bible says, and all the Israelites were murdered that day. It doesn't say that. What happens is the Israelites obey God. They run down the hill, do the craziest thing you've ever heard. It's about as crazy as marching around Jericho, maybe a little crazier. And the Midianites see these flames and they hear these trumpets. They think they're being attacked from all sides. They get disoriented, start attacking each other, and they kill themselves. And by the time the Israelites arrive, all of their enemy are dead. So God got the glory for that. This is crazy. This would be like a little league team beating the LA Dodgers. How does something like this even happen? Well, God did it.
0: Glad you've joined us today for A New Beginning with Pastor Greg Laurie, Senior Pastor of Harvest Christian Fellowship in Riverside, California. Today, Pastor Greg is offering important insights on how to be courageous as we follow the story of Gideon and his army.
1: Why did the Lord purge this army? Because he didn't want any half-hearted people. And the problem is there's a lot of half-hearted people in the church today. And what's half-hearted? It's kind of like, I'm kind of in, I'm kind of out. I'll go to church this Sunday. Maybe I won't next Sunday. Maybe I won't for a whole month. Then I'll come back and go, you know, just half-hearted. I'll read the Bible. Maybe I won't read the Bible. I'll obey God here. Maybe I won't obey God here. I'll do this. I won't, you know, and you just sort of go through life doing it without a complete commitment. And God is looking for people that are totally committed. God can do more with 300 committed people than he can do with 10,000 half-hearted followers. Which one are you? Are you a half-hearted person or are you a committed believer? English evangelist John Wesley once said, and I quote, "Give me 100 men who love God with all of their hearts and fear nothing but sin, and I will move the world," end quote. There's more than 100 here. If I could find 100 men, 100 women, 200 in total, maybe 150 of each, we could see our whole county, our state, our nation changed, who love God with all of their hearts and fear nothing but sin. God is looking for men and women who will blow the trumpet, so to speak. Men and women that will make a stand in their own homes. People who are willing to step out from the half-hearted, fickle multitudes and be true followers of Jesus Christ. Would you be such a person? Because if you will, God will use you to change your world. Because God can turn zeros into heroes. He can turn fear into faith. He can turn hiding into fighting. And he can turn panic into purpose. So let me close now and shift gears a little bit. When I was a brand new Christian, I remember everything was so new to me. In fact, it was so new to me, it was sort of alien to me. And let me explain. I came from an alcoholic home. My mom was married and divorced 7 times. And I never was told I was loved. I was never hugged. And so I go to church, Calvary Chapel, experiencing the Jesus movement. And there's all these people. I love you, brother. Praise the Lord. And it was a little too much for me. It was. Why? Because I was a broken person. I was a person who had kind of been chewed up and spit out. And I was very cynical and I was very hard. I developed these skills, if you want to call them that, to survive. And now I come into this environment of real Christianity. And I remember I was invited over to a house where a bunch of Christians were gathering and they're eating and singing and praying and quoting scriptures. And I'm like, I don't know if I could do this. I knew it was right. I wanted to do it, but I thought, I don't know if this is going to work for me. I'm just too cynical about these things. And literally, I was thinking of walking out the door. I like it. It's good. But I don't know if I'm going to be the best Christian out there. I'm not the Christian type. They need to find someone else. And I was thinking of walking out the door. And I remember I saw a sign over the doorway in the kitchen. And it was a statement of Jesus that said, "Be not afraid, only believe." And that really spoke to me. I thought, wow, that's it. Because I have all these questions. If you can answer this question or that question, be not afraid, only believe. And I made a choice to believe. And I didn't walk out that door. And that was the best decision I ever made, next to coming to Christ. You have questions. You say, if you could answer this question, preacher, I would become a Christian. Would you? I suggest to you that if you become a follower of Jesus, most of your questions will be answered. Maybe not all of them, but most of them will be. But you must believe with as much faith as you can muster. Just believe and say, all right, I'm taking this step forward. I'm going to do this. Now I'm going to take the next step forward. And that's what we all need to do. God came to Gideon in a way he could understand, and God will come to you in the same way, wherever you are in life. Maybe you're at the beginning of life and you're young and you're looking forward. Maybe you're at the middle of life. Maybe you're at toward the end of life and you're looking back. But Jesus is with you wherever you are, and he's ready to enter your world and change your life. Don't be afraid, only believe. Jesus Christ is the Son of God. He came to this earth on a rescue operation for you. He died on the cross for your sin. He rose again from the dead 3 days later, and he is alive, standing at the door of your life and knocking. And he says, if you'll hear his voice and open the door, he will come in. If you want him to come into your life, that can happen for you right now. Let's pray. Now, Father, we pray for any person who is hearing this, maybe for the first time, maybe they've heard it before, but they need to believe. They need to come to you. They need to receive your forgiveness. Help them to do that. I pray that your Holy Spirit will convict them and convince them of their need for Jesus and draw them to yourself now. Now, while our heads are bowed and our eyes are closed and we're praying, if you want Jesus Christ to come into your life, if you want him to forgive you of your sin, if you're ready to believe in him, pray this out loud after me. Pray this now. Lord Jesus, I know that I'm a sinner, but I know that you're the Savior who died on the cross for my sin. I turn from my sin now, and I choose to follow you from this moment forward. Thank you for hearing this prayer. Thank you for answering this prayer. In Jesus' name, I pray. Amen.

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Kanigoki and Masterpiece. Overnight's on Vision Christian Radio. It's been Steve Mack with you. Take you to the wee small hours. Wee small hours done and dusted. Time for me to skedaddle out of the studio. Make way for the Rise and Shine Brekkie crew. The latest news, sport and weather also right around the corner. Be with us before we know it. In fact, it's happening right after we hear from Chris Tomlin and Passion. Our God. God bless. Have a wonderful Wednesday.

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1: Opening talkback lines, finding permission to speak truth when God's purposes seem hidden and confusing. We'll also talk about the digital immersion reshaping the brains and social lives of young people. And we'll check on the latest developments in Israel and the Middle East war on 2020.
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2: In this bulletin, Victoria's property tax under scrutiny, and in sport, AFL. With the details, I'm Naomi Millam. The Victorian Office of the Urban Development Institute of Australia has criticised the state's newly released election year state budget. It says the property tax share in Victoria is the highest in the nation and keeps rising. The Institute's Linda Allison says the value capture idea of developers wanting to build above Melbourne's controversial suburban rail loop is laughable.
3: At the moment, that value capture framework is just a fantasy land. We know that apartment development in Victoria has really gone off a cliff post-COVID. We're actually building around half as many as we used to before the pandemic.
2: Landlords are being hit hard, rental vacancies are already at record lows, and home ownership dreams are getting further out of reach. There are concerns Australia's ambitious inland rail from Melbourne to Brisbane may never happen. The final stages of the freight link from Parkes to an area near Brisbane have been shelved indefinitely after warnings that the cost of the entire 1700K line would blow out to well over $45 billion. The latest price tag is more than five times the Turnbull government's cost estimate almost a decade ago. The bioenergy industry wants to turn local organic waste into a mainstream fuel source. Ash Saladini from Australian Sugar Manufacturers says a set minimum target would help the industry create more ethanol and biodiesel.
4: We actually make 400 million litres of what can be fuel-grade ethanol, and all you need is then to mix it into with the petrol at the refinery. So we're currently doing it through the E10 that you see at your bowser. But what we're now suggesting is that we actually need a minimum mandate to actually make sure we use that 400 million litres.
2: The industry hopes it would help put an end to our reliance on foreign oil. After appointing a special envoy to the Christian world, the Israeli Foreign Ministry has announced another step in its charm offensive towards the global Christian community. It plans to bring around 8,000 young Christian leaders and influencers, mostly from the US, to Israel. Participants will spend 5 days touring the country and 3 days receiving in-depth briefings on the key issues shaping daily life in Israel. Last year, a record 300 Christian delegations visited Israel, despite the Gaza and Iran conflicts. And an Egyptian court has rejected a petition to make Easter an official national holiday. It means Christians must choose between observing their faith's holiest day or face a loss of earnings and possible employment penalties. The court ruled it's a decision for politicians, not the judiciary. That's the latest news. Sport is next.
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2: The AFL has fined Carlton $75,000 over its handling of Elijah Hollands as he suffered a mental health episode during a game against Collingwood. League boss Andrew Dillon says the findings of an investigation relate to the club's processes, not any individual.
5: There were sufficient visual cues, performance data during the match, and an understanding of Elijah's individual circumstances to indicate that he should have been removed from play earlier than he was. We also determined that the delay in removing Elijah from the field resulted in an outcome that brought the game into disrepute.
2: Meantime, Fremantle players are backing themselves ahead of tomorrow's Perth clash with Hawthorn. The Dockers have won 7 games in a row and sit second on the ladder, a spot above their opponents. And the president of the governing body of Formula One Racing wants a return to big, noisy, traditional engines, pushing for a change to the regulations before 2031. That's the latest Vision National News. I'm Naomi Millam.
6: Would you agree that the world is changing fast? 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We're a catalyst for truth discovery, showing the way to Jesus. 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And I have some great news to share. 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Vision's 38-year history is full of faith steps like this, and it's happened through partnership, believers stepping out together, knowing God is faithful to provide. Oh.

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2: Time now for a look at the weather. A cloud band is bringing showers to northeast New South Wales and southeast and central Queensland. Onshore winds around a high pressure ridge are causing a few showers over western Tasmania and southern areas stretching from Victoria to WA. An unstable air mass is enhancing storms across WA's Kimberley region. To the capital cities, Sydney, 23 and mostly sunny, 20 degrees and late showers in Melbourne. Brisbane, 26 with showers, 23 and sunshine for Perth. Adelaide, 19 with showers, 18 and sunshine for Canberra. Hobart, 19 degrees with late showers, and 35 and mostly sunny in Darwin. 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
1: Coming at you from the hub today. Good morning. It's Wednesday, which means it's the third day of the working week, Fel, otherwise known as Hump Day. Get over today. And it's all plain sailing until the end of the week.
2: It's all downhill until the weekend. That's right, it's Fel and Annie. And aren't we excited? Today is the first Wednesday of the month. I actually find it hard to believe that we're in May, to be honest.
1: Fel, we say it every year. Where's the year gone?
2: Where's the year gone?
1: What is going on around here? Did I just wake up from a long sleep? I don't know what's going on.
2: I feel like my mum. Like, that's something an old person. You know, when I was old and I'm young and I was like, oh, only old people. No, I'm that person now. Is it really? Is that right? Yes, it is. It's May, just in case. You know, when you have to write the date on forms, I wrote one yesterday and I still have to go 4th, 5th. What month are we in again? I'm counting it on my fingers. January, February, March, April. Surely it's not the 5th.
1: Well, yesterday was a good day because it was the 5th of the 5th.
2: Oh, yes.
1: It was an easy one.
2: Yes,
1: because
2: true.
1: I didn't get confused yesterday because, you know, when you do some of the little computer-based activities here at Vision, like doing podcasts,
2: yes,
1: like yesterday, normally I've got to work out, oh, is it the month first or the day first? I'm like, yes, 5th of the 5th. I can't get it wrong today. But we've moved on. Phil's the 6th today.
2: Well, we are after your help today. We've put it out. If Bible stories or Bible books of the Bible had a theme song, what would it be? And we're still missing a couple. This is one of them.
1: Needs a book, Phil.
2: So we've asked, can you work out what book that is, would be the theme song for? Give us a call, 1-800-316-316. But the big news overnight, I'll also tell you, Ainsley's going to be joining us. From she's Pastor Ainsley about an hour from now, and she's going to be talking about, get it, the pause.
1: I'm waiting.
2: That was it. That was the pause.
1: Oh, she's talking about the pause. Okay.
2: Yes.
1: I thought you were pausing before the big announcement.
2: I'm not very good at.
1: I'm looking forward to that, actually. Pastor Ainsley pastoring around that Chatswood region of Sydney. Great getting different pastors from across Australia. But as you're about to say too, interest rates went up yesterday. So we'll talk about that too with one of our financial experts, Melissa Gooden. That's coming up pretty soon. It's going to be a great day today. Glad you've joined us on Rise and Shine.

0: Seth Schlieder, running back to you. You're on Rise and Shine with Fel and Andy.
1: And I was at the school pickup yesterday and sitting there waiting, and all I could hear coming across the airwaves was that there was a big announcement that was about to hit, and this is what it was.
2: The Reserve Bank has raised the official cash rate for the third time this year, rising 25 basis points to 4.35%. The government maintains the Iran war is to blame for the higher consumer prices. But Liberal leader Angus Taylor says inflation was a problem before the conflict began.
1: It's a big one, Andy. Now, I don't often think about interest rates in the school pickup line, but definitely was yesterday.
0: Well, third time this year, Phil. So I thought it'd be good to talk to Melissa Gooden from Retire Me Young today. She makes a whole lot of sense, Phil, when talking about dollars and cents, and she joins us on the line today. Melissa, welcome to Rise and Shine.
3: Hi, Andy. Hi, Phil. Lovely to be here.
1: Yeah, thanks so much, Melissa. We wanted to talk to you first up today because it is big news. It's the now we're back to the February 2025 higher interest rates. We've had all these drops, which have been just beautiful. We don't like seeing it go the other way. If a family today is waking up and they're like, okay, it's time to look at our budgets, how do we plan for it? What's one thing that an average family could do to help not feel anxious or to be prepared for what could be the first of a couple of rate rises?
3: Yeah, so first thing to do, Fel, is to work out what it means for your family budget. So do a calculation, jump on ChatGPT and work out how much extra per month or per week it's going to be for your family. So for an average mortgage of $736,000, which is the average, it's going to be about $117 a month. And like you said, this might not be the last one. So while you're at it, you need to factor in what happens if there is another one or another two, because we really have to be planning for the future.
0: Yeah, okay. So let's say you do the math, Melissa, and it's not looking good. What can people do? What's something practical people can do? Is it a good idea sometimes to get another lender, try and refinance, or would you advise against that?
3: Again, look forward and think, okay, things are already tough and it's been a while since you refinanced your mortgage. By all means, if your incomes are still good and nothing's changed in your personal situation that's going to make refinancing tough, then absolutely give your broker a call, run through the numbers, ask them about fixed rates, compare that, see if it's good for you. If it's not good for you, we offer a free 15-minute call. We can run through what the current rates are, if there's a cheaper lender out there. That's the easy thing to do. And yes, it takes a bit of effort, but absolutely, that's going to help you structurally. The other thing to remember is Proverbs 21:20, the wise store up choice food and olive oil, but fools gulf theirs down. So if this is feeling like it's worrying you, to me, that's a sign that maybe there's some deeper things that you need to look at with your budget. So maybe take this time to go, okay, the Reserve Bank is trying to cool things down. And so the best thing that we can do is help it do its job and say, do you really need to spend exactly what you're spending at the moment? I've been doing this for 19 years, and most clients in Australia that walk in the door, we can save them $20,000 to $40,000 a year. And this is a normal mum and dad with a couple of kids in the normal time of life. So there's definitely places to save. And when we're talking about practical things to do, a lot of the stuff is daggy. It's stuff that no one wants to do. They want to get on with their busy lives. But really simple, simple things. Like if you, you know, maybe don't shop for a week. Go to the freezer, go to your pantry, pull out the old things out the back and go, okay, what can we make to just use up some of the stuff we've got at home? Go through your budget, your subscriptions. Do you really need to have coffees out? Do you really need to eat lunch out? These simple basic things can actually save us a huge amount of money.
1: Melissa, that's so good. I'm thinking about, like, because if you think $100 over a month for an average mortgage, that's $25 a week. So $25 a week, if you looked at the subscriptions you have over a month, I mean, Netflix just by itself, that's pretty expensive now. And coffees, I think when I look back at my mum and dad and their parents, there wasn't coffees out. Like, we were not going out as a family all the time to eat and to go out. There is, our lifestyle has changed, hasn't it, Melissa? And perhaps that's the first place that we could look, maybe to find those little bits of extra so that we can get our budget back in the clear.
3: Yeah, and a few other things that do help as well. Like if people really, really are struggling, things like, you know, maybe you do sit down and go, do we really need all the extracurricular activities? Maybe we pause them for a term, spend some quality time together, you know, do a dance class on YouTube yes. with your family rather than paying for dance for, a, you know, and this is not forever. Remember, like, life comes in seasons. So it's not real. It's not meant to be, you know, everything's easy for a while. This is the time we're coming into a bit of a slowdown for a bit and we need it and that's normal. Other things, getting maybe a boarder or an exchange student for a while, and then there's the good old fashioned, let's try not buy something new for a month.
1: Yeah.
3: So let's do
1: a
3: the
1: buying
3: little
1: challenge. Mm. Yeah. I love that.
0: No, these are all great tips, Melissa. And and as you say, you know, always seek professional advice. And you're just giving very general advice here. But Melissa Gooden from Retire Me Young. If people want to look you up, I know you just Google Retire Me Young, Melissa Gooden, and that's G-O-O-D-I-N at the end of it. But Melissa, thank you. Some really practical help here. And let's just pray for people all across Australia that they find peace in this time and that there's no worry and no anxiety as these rates have gone up. But thanks again, Melissa, for joining us today on Rise and Shine.
3: Thank you, Andy. Thank you, Phil.
1: Oh, and look, coming up next, we're going to help you. I've got a bit of a challenge. We put it out there yesterday late in the show. It's to do with Bible stories and whether they would have a theme song, Andy. I'm going to put you to the test. There's
0: I love a test in the morning.
1: Oh, dear. We've got a couple that we haven't yet solved, so we need your help. We'll be doing that next on Rise and Shine.
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8: They say that a good leader will keep two steps ahead of the people they're leading. But there's a lot of pressure in keeping ahead of the rest. And now more than ever, the spotlight is on politicians and bosses and pastors. With social media available to all, they can come under attack from all sides. And the Bible commands us to pray for our leaders. In 1 Timothy 2 verse 1, it says, I urge then that petitions, prayers, intercession and thanksgiving be made for all people, for kings and all those in authority, that we may live peaceful and quiet lives in all godliness and holiness. Have you prayed for your leaders today? I think the tall poppy syndrome can be a curse to many a leader. When a leader stands up and leads the way, often he can be cut down. They say that when you have a leadership platform and you're on a pedestal, it's an easy target. Let's make sure we honour those who lead us. Let's make sure we pray for them. A number of politicians I've spent time with have said thank you for your prayers. Thank you for your support. 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I'm Matt Prater. 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

0: Rachel Purcell, have church here on Rise and Shine with Phil and Andy.
1: And I love it when we get given some riddles over the internet.
0: Riddles? From the Riddler?
1: Games?
0: How good was the Riddler on Batman? You just took my mind to a whole new place, Phil. They're all Riddler.
1: Nah, I'm not a fan of Batman.
0: Well, neither am I, but I like the question mark on his outfit.
1: You've
0: got to give him cred for that.
1: Yeah, I suppose. I don't like a villain that's too scary. So at least the costume disarms him a little bit once you see a question mark.
0: You could invite him to a party. He could kind of blend in and he'd be okay. He wasn't really a villain. He was just a weirdo with a question mark on his outfit.
1: You're like, what are you? He clearly got some identity issues. He needed Christ. And then we'd have a new identity would be fine.
0: Shall we pray for him first?
1: Let's pray for
0: the Riddler.
1: I think not. I think it's too late for him.
0: He's gone.
1: It's not too late for you.
0: He's probably about 120, the bloke who played that role.
1: Well, can you imagine? the original concept guy. The Batman, that'd be going back years and years and years.
0: Well, I think that we're so digressing here. I think the TV show was a 60s TV show.
1: Was it? Yeah, okay, I thought it
0: was. And I introduced you to that show, Phil, because do you remember that scene I showed you?
1: I do.
0: Batman at the bottom of a ladder.
1: Yes.
0: Helicopter being flown by Robin. Batman's got a shark on his leg. It's bitten him. He's called out to Robin. Robin, I need your help. Yeah. So somehow Robin's kept the chopper on autopilot. Taken 5 working days to climb down the ladder. And then he does his fancy pants, go backwards, hang on your legs, pass the shark repellent to Batman. The whole time Batman, he's got a shark on his leg, has bitten him.
1: Yes.
0: He sprays the shark repellent into the shark. It's awesome. It's not ridiculous, Phil.
1: No, then
0: the shark falls into the water. It doesn't just fall in the water with a splash. It blows up. His shark explodes on the water.
1: No one knows.
0: Batman and Robin climb back up the ladder, fly back off into the sunset.
1: It's just ridiculous.
0: It's awesome.
1: Like, I think, because you're a bit of a surfer, Andy, do you want some shark repellent?
0: Oh.
1: Like, wouldn't that be a product that would sell off the shelves?
0: If it worked, I would buy it.
1: Well, it does work.
0: I've got no evidence that it works.
1: Well, Batman.
0: The Batman version, I think, is out of production. But, you know, it's funny because, growing up on the beach, Phil, I mean, I was a country kid member, so I moved to the city. I wasn't a natural city kid or a beach kid. I adapted to it. I never liked the idea of sharks. I did a lot of research on sharks as a kid.
1: Did you?
0: I was fascinated by shark attacks.
1: Well,
0: as you are, because you're surfing
1: every day. You're in the water.
0: But the thing is, in World War II, the Americans gave their pilots shark repellent, the ones in the Pacific who were, these guys were flying sometimes 8 hours over the ocean.
1: Right.
0: And it was a fear. So they gave them shark repellent and training and said, if you ditch in the water and the shark comes, just spray this. It didn't work.
1: They
0: knew it didn't work. The pilots thought it worked though. This is the days when you couldn't Google, Phil.
1: No,
0: you're just a pilot. You're a US pilot. You just trust your government. Okay, they got shark repellent. I got a gun. I got a flare. What could possibly go wrong out in the ocean?
1: So do you reckon one, it's probably like that spray that you use in the bathroom that has a funny smell in it. One day they were stuck in the ocean on this little raft. The shark comes up and the pilot's like spraying it. Well, that smells good, but the shark keeps on coming.
0: Some of them were probably just sucking on it for nutrients. No, it didn't work, but it's funny. It gave them confidence, but it didn't work.
1: Aww.
0: So, look, to my knowledge, I mean, I hope they've invented one that works. It's one of those things that's going to take a few years to play. There's a few companies that are trying to make it. There's a few devices which are electronic, which apparently send out a little signal beam. But I don't know if this stuff actually works. I hope it does because the thought of a shark attack is a horrible thought. But anyway, we really digress talking about the Riddler.
1: But it is their natural place. Like a shark, it's there. You're coming into their territory. It's not like they're walking into your kitchen and, biting you there.
0: It's funny you say that, Phil. I disagree.
1: Oh, you think it's
0: when
1: not their natural
0: place. When I go for a surf, that's my territory. because, I mean, let's get all scriptural about it. God said to Adam, you will have
1: dominion
0: over the earth and over the creatures of the sea. So we actually, it's our earth it's our ocean. And I believe we're allowed to net beaches. I believe we're allowed to cull animals if we need to keep their numbers down.
1: Yeah, for sure.
0: And the coastlines of Australia are just like less than 1% of the oceans of the world. People say, well, if you get rid of the sharks, they're all going to die. No, they're not going to die. They've got a massive ocean to play in. Lots of little islands they can swim around where no one lives. So that's just me. I think human life should always be valued higher than shark life.
1: 100%. 100%. Well, there you go. You found out about Batman and shark response.
0: The Riddler.
1: The Riddler. You never know quite what you're going to get here on Rise and Shine.
0: And if you want to see that scene, look it up on YouTube, Batman and Robin in the helicopter shark attack. It's one of the funniest, cheesiest, corniest, dumbest things, but it is so funny.
1: That's the closest we get to the sound effect for you. That's the vision chopper. But okay, we'll head up to the news now on the other side. It's time for a different type of sound.
0: Mm-hmm.
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2: In stories making news, There are fears Australia's ambitious inland rail from Melbourne to Brisbane may never happen. The final stages of the freight link from Parkes to an area near Brisbane have been shelved indefinitely after warnings that the cost of the entire 1,700k line would blow out to well over $45 billion and take until at least 2036 to finish. The latest price tag is more than five times the Turnbull government's cost estimate almost a decade ago. The New South Wales Police Unit that gave a gun licence to one of the Bondi shooters was reportedly urged in writing 5 years ago to close a critical gap in the firearms licensing regime that could leave extremists unchecked. And at the Italian Tennis Open, Aussie Talia Gibson is through to the next round after beating Italian Martina Trevisan 6-4, love 6, 6-3. I'm Naomi Millen with the latest headlines.
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0: Justin Michael, cannot see tomorrow. You're in Rise and Shine with Phil and Andy.
1: Are you ready for a challenge? 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Sounds easy, but is it? Rise and Shine's Bible Story Sound Off.
2: That's right, and we have gone back in time overnight. It's been busy picking out another sound. Well, you know, a bit more of the sound from our Bible story.
0: We needed to record more sound. If you need a vision, we have a time machine. We fly back in time. We observe a Bible story. Using our technology, we record the sound of that story. We don't do video, just sound. Bring it back because it works for radio, and we play the sound for you. If you can guess the sound, give us a call, 1-800-316-316. You will be the recipient of a prize today.
2: Very exciting. This is the extended sound for you. Oh, did you hear it?
0: Yes.
2: There's more to it.
0: It's more layered. It's more textured today, Phil.
2: I'll turn it right up. Here we go. You ready? I reckon that there gives a bit there.
0: It's stimulating the audio function of my brain, Phil. And I'm sure many listeners are relating to what I'm saying right now.
2: I'm sure. You know, I just thought if we did do video as we went back, we'd probably make more money. Like, there's probably a lot to be said. People would love that.
0: The social media posts would go viral.
2: They would.
0: Every time.
2: We could consider it, but we're staying with audio. Here you go.
0: We want to stay humble too, Phil. We don't want to go too big, do we?
2: Not too big too soon. There you go. If you think you know what Bible story that could be, give us a call, 1-800-316-316.
0: Get on the dog and give us a call right now and you will win a prize. We guarantee that it will be sent out to you post-haste.
2: If you win it.
0: If you guess it.
2: If you guess it. If not, you just get a nice, oh, well done. But either way, have a chat. Give us a call.
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5: Hi, I'm Alex Cook, and today I'd like to talk about loving others, but more specifically about how we can love people with the money that God has given us. Jesus was once asked about which of the commandments was the greatest. His answer was telling. He said we are to love God with all our heart, soul, and mind. This was the first and greatest commandment. And the second commandment was not dissimilar. He said we are to love our neighbours as ourselves. So that leads to the obvious question. How do we love God and indeed our neighbours with the money that we have? Let me offer some tips. Firstly, we can use our money to meet people's needs. We live in a hurting world. There are many people who are struggling just to put food on the table. We can help these people in a variety of ways, be it through child sponsorship, buying a homeless person a meal, or supporting some of the great charities, or even through our local church. Also, if we say that we love God and we love what He's done for us through the cross, then surely this is a message that we want to spread far and wide. We show that we love God when we use our money to tell others about Jesus. After all, the greatest need of all of mankind is the need to reconcile with God. Here is a handy quote to remember. Use money to love people, but never use people to love money. This is Alex Cook for Wealth with Purpose.
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0: Stephen Curtis Chapman, Don't Lose Heart. You're on Rise and Shine with Fel and Andy.
1: Are you ready for a challenge? Listen to the mystery sound, correctly name the Bible story, and win. Win! Win! A great prize! Sounds easy, but is it? Rise and Shine's Bible Story Sound Off.
2: Well, that is Stephen Curtis's advice, is don't lose heart.
0: Good advice for the Bible Story Sound Off, Belle. It's one of those things where you just got to persevere sometimes.
2: We get there, always get there in the end. This is the sound.
0: I like that sound.
2: You like it?
0: It's like an epic.
2: It feels Hollywood.
0: Yeah, movie blockbuster.
2: We don't want to blow our own trumpets here, but...
0: Well, we're just saying we should really apply for a grant from the Australian Film Corporation, whoever they are, because they often give funding to Australian initiatives in the space of movies and TV shows. I think that would be in the running for a grant, Phil.
2: We'll be up there. We'll be up there. That's our evidence. But, Roy, you're on the line. You think you know what it is.
3: The 30 coins of silver for
2: Judas. And there's a couple of bits there. Because in one part of the Bible it says he throws it into the temple,
3: and then
2: and it makes a bit of noise. Well, and there might have been like a rumbling sound.
0: Yeah, well, that's a good backdrop sound because it's very dramatic music. That could easily have been. You've got a very sharp mind, my friend.
2: Well done.
3: Thank you very much.
2: It's not the right answer, but we like
0: your mind. We wanted to encourage you, though, Roy. Just keep trying because it's a very good answer.
2: Very good answer.
3: God bless, guys.
0: God bless. Roy, where are you calling from?
3: I live in Cairns, but I've been in Cairns and Mosman.
0: Beautiful part of the world. Well, you enjoy your drive, okay, and be safe.
3: Thank you.
2: Oh, thank you so much. So thrilled. Well, that means it lives another day. This is also something we're after, and it's the what is the Bible theme song for this?
0: Yeah, what book of the Bible would you attribute to that song?
2: Or this one? And I've got Marion hanging by. She's got a guess for us.
0: Go, Marion.
2: So Marion stepping up to the plate next on Rise and Shine.

0: Amen.
1: And that is the Shredder, Andrew Rip. I'd do it again. You're on Rise and Shine with Fel and Andy.
2: That's right. And we have been playing a little bit of an extra game here on Rise and Shine. It's if Bible books of the Bible could have a theme song, what would that theme song be? And Andy, you did very well with the game.
1: Thank you, Phil. I'm all for a game. I'm all for fun and games. And yeah, it's great that Rise and Shine this week has been full of fun and games.
2: Well, it's fun because like it's good to put a – we're putting a bit of a spotlight on books of the Bible. We have been looking, and you can jump over to Facebook to have a go with us for that scarlet thread. What do I mean by that? I mean that in every book of the Bible, if you go hunting, you can find either Jesus himself turning up or a call to Jesus, like a preempt, like, this is Jesus coming, he's coming. It gets you excited, actually. It gets me excited when you can find them.
1: Absolutely. Because that's how Paul read the Bible, Phil. He read the Old Testament Bible as he was writing the New, and he just saw Jesus all through the Old Testament scriptures. That was his revelation. Remember, he said, I had a revelation of Christ. That wasn't just in visions and dreams. That was in the Old Testament Bible. So he was like you, Phil, and me. He got excited about finding Jesus in the Old Testament, and he communicated that message in the New Testament letters.
2: So we encourage you, have a look. If you can find out maybe in Genesis, Exodus, Leviticus, Numbers, wherever it might be, pop it over on Facebook. We've got a post up. We'd love you to add to our list there. Thank you, Adam, who called out Daniel. You know, Daniel, the book of Daniel, there's quite a few times Jesus turns up, including in that fiery furnace.
1: Yes.
2: With the fourth man. But here you go. Here's a couple of books of the Bible, and Tanya's put this out over on Facebook. Can you guess what the theme song for these might be? This is the first couple, which we've guessed, but we'll go through them for you as a warm-up.
1: You got to.
3: I want to break free.
2: So that was the first one. Can you remember, Annie, what that was the theme
1: book
2: song
1: Book of Exodus.
2: For? Can you guess that at home? Okay, here's another one. Listen up.
3: This girl is on fire.
2: I actually love that.
1: You can just see Queen Esther walking through the palace in her palatial gowns, her robes, her royal robes with the big crown and all the jewelry, the bling, the little handmaidens following her and picking. I mean, come on, that song.
3: Fire!
1: That is the song.
2: There she is. She's like gone from zero to hero. Right. And here we go. Okay, this is another one. We both think this is quite funny.
1: It's a no-brainer, Phil. There's only one book that song could be played for.
2: And it's the Song of Solomon.
1: Or as I like to say in Portuguese, the Love Chant of Solomon.
2: The Book of Love. We say again, don't read that before you're married.
1: That's right.
2: And here you go. It's a love letter, of course, God to the church as well. But these are the couple that we're still looking for. You ready?
1: Okay.
3: I'll be there for you. I'll be there for you.
1: And then, of course, that was the theme song for the TV show Friends, which was massive in the 90s and early 2000s.
2: Mm-hmm. And this one here.
3: It's the final countdown.
2: If you know either of those, we've asked you, give us a call. And we put the call out earlier. Marion's on the line.
1: Oh, Maz.
2: She's up early. She's already got one. And Marion, I think you've got the guess for this song.
3: It's the final countdown.
4: I think it would be John.
1: Okay.
2: Take us through. Why would John be the final countdown?
4: Well, it's talking about the lead up to the crucifixion, and it mentions particularly Peter, who denied him three times.
1: Yes.
4: And that's a bit like all of us, really. I mean, before we come to Christ, it might be far, far more than three denials.
2: Oh, I love it, Marion.
3: Yes.
2: And then you got John. And he's counting us down.
1: Yeah.
2: I can see. I think there might be another book as well.
1: Yeah, not the one I was thinking of.
2: But you've done well.
1: Oh, a good answer.
4: Revelation.
2: Oh.
4: Revelation.
1: Oh, she's had a second
2: a
1: bite.
2: A second crab. There you go. Oh, you're right, Marion. But I think I love both of them.
1: Yes.
2: Don't you think that'd be cool? I mean, Jesus is going to come with a trumpet, but maybe in the background he could have some electric guitars.
1: Well, what I like about Marion's answer is, although she had two bites of the cherry, is that both books were written by the same guy.
2: Yes,
1: so you got to tick that box.
2: Yeah. So we're giving him a big... Okay, beautiful. Well, that just means the Friends song is remaining. Mm. Well done, Marion. Thank you.
4: Thank you very much.
2: Well done, Marion. So if you know this one...
1: This is your time to shine.
2: Give us a call. And look, we've got text coming in as well. Lo has texted, reckons that could be 1 Samuel, the friends being David and Jonathan, because they're besties, aren't they?
1: Yeah, that's a really interesting name, Lo. I'm not sure if Lo's married. I'm not sure, Phil, but if they were, I'm sure their husband or wife says to them, Lo, I'm with you always. That could have been the marriage of ours.
2: Even to the end of the earth. Right. You would totally have to make that, and then you could be playing this at the same time.
1: Oh, hello.
2: Our marriage vows. Like, I don't know if anyone's ever used that. I have to make that, and then you could be playing this at the same time.
1: Oh, hello.
2: Our marriage

0: a was friend.
1: So it catchy. Did well. And yeah, whoever wrote it, they are still probably rejoicing that they wrote that song because they'll be getting royalties the rest of their lives.
0: What are we doing? Why are we not writing theme songs? Anyway, give us a buzz. 1-800-316-316. We're heading up to the news and then into the book of Romans. And we're up to a Roman to Romans. Get it?
1: Well, when Romans. In Rome, Phil, you know what you got to do. Read, like the Romans read the book, read the book of Romans. Maybe chapter 8.
0: It's a cracker of a chapter, actually. Mm-hmm. Chapter 8 will be there next. After this one from Jackie Velasquez.

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1: Time now for a look at the weather. A cloud band is bringing showers to northeast New South Wales and southeast and central Queensland. Onshore winds around a high pressure ridge are causing a few showers over western Tasmania and southern areas stretching from Victoria to WA. An unstable air mass is enhancing storms across WA's Kimberley region. To the capital cities, Sydney, 23 and mostly sunny, 20 degrees and late showers in Melbourne. Brisbane, 26 with showers, 23 and sunshine for Perth. Adelaide, 19 with showers, 18 and sunshine for Canberra. Hobart, 19 degrees with late showers, and 35 and mostly sunny in Darwin. That's the latest news, sport and weather on Vision. 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

0: 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It's Rise and Shine with Fel and Andy on Vision.
1: Good morning. We are always so glad that you are with us on the journey today, and especially our friends in South Australia. We have so many listeners in that wonderful part of Australia. I want to highlight a town, Fel, called Streaky Bay.
2: Oh, beautiful.
1: Doesn't it sound nice?
2: Yes.
1: Well, guess what? It sounds nice because it is nice. It's a popular coastal tourism and fishing town on the Eyre Peninsula's west coast of South Australia, Fel. It's renowned for its stunning coastline, seafood, and Mediterranean-like climate.
2: Oh.
1: Couldn't you just do some Mediterranean-like climate right now?
2: Well, you know, to be fair, we live in a pretty good climate.
1: We do. But the Mediterranean-like climate is a little bit cooler, not as humid as the humidity of Queensland. And Streaky Bay is known for its aquaculture industry, particularly oysters and fishing. So if you love an oyster, you will love Streaky Bay. It's also got great farming as well, just inland. And it's 360 kilometres of rugged coastline on the Great Australian Bight. That whole area is this nice, rugged Australian coastline. Now, I love the history of this. It was actually spotted originally by a Dutch explorer back in 1627, Fel.
2: Really?
1: What was he doing there, Fel?
2: It's a long way from home.
1: He's a long way from the land of clogs and windmills, isn't he?
2: Bless.
1: I mean, weren't those guys gutsy?
2: They were brave.
1: To save around the world. I'm going to give him some credit. He's long gone, but his name is Peter Nuitz. And he sailed past in 1627, but Matthew Flinders also sailed past with a British flag on the boat in 1802 and renamed it Flinders. And then in about 1940, they renamed it Streaky Bay because the locals preferred the name of Streaky Bay than just Flinders. They just wanted the name Flinders on there.
2: Well,
1: so interesting history, beautiful part of the world, really balloons the population over the summer months. It's a really popular holiday destination. My son actually went there for his schoolies break.
2: Oh, there you go.
1: Because one of his mates' dad's got a farm down there. So
2: cool.
1: A few of the boys went down to Streaky Bay for schoolies, and he said it's an awesome place. Well, weather today, a little bit fresh, got down to 13 this morning, hovering around that 13, 14 mark right now. It's only going to reach a high of 18. So good morning to all of our friends and listeners in South Australia, but especially Streaky Bay this morning. And again, the reason we have a transmitter there on 88 FM is because for many years now, people have donated to Vision and believed with us, gone on the journey with us to see Australia reach with the gospel. And that's one of the many towns in Australia that has a Vision signal 24/7.
2: And throughout the month of May, we're inviting you to be part of being the sender for this next generation as Vision continues to move forward. It's something called Visionathon, and we're right in the middle of it, just at the start actually of it now. 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Encourage your singing no matter the sound. It just came to my mind, so I thought, Psalm 100. This one you might know. Make a joyful noise to the Lord, all you lands.
1: Mm.
2: And then it goes on to say, come serve the Lord with gladness and come before his presence with singing. But, you know, we've always said, you know, it's a noise. It's a joyful noise.
1: Yeah, you're right.
2: Whatever the noise.
1: It's a free pass, isn't it?
2: It's
1: just having a go, doing your best.
2: Go. That's awesome. So if you're there this morning, you're like, oh, I can't really sing. Yes, you can. Make a noise.
1: Go
2: whistle.
1: There.
2: Whatever it is,
1: that's it.
2: Whatever you want to do as you're going about your breakfast this morning, sing along to the songs, including this one. This is We Are Messengers, Faith, Hope, Love. Make a joyful noise. Sing it out loud. And on the other side, we'll be in Romans together, Romans 8.

0: We are messengers, faith, hope, love. You're in Rise and Shine with Fel and Andy.
1: And we are in the book of Romans and reading the Word of God. I know sometimes you can feel like, oh, this is, you know, it's a chore. It could be hard if you're just starting out. It gets exciting, like as you read it and find a version that you can read really easily. So I grew up with the New King James version of the Bible. And then I was put onto, and I love the New King James. Actually, there's some verses that are best read in that version, to be honest. But I jumped into the New Living and I find it really easy to read. So that helped me because suddenly I was like, oh, Paul's making a lot of sense now. He's writing his sentences in normal language.
0: Yeah.
1: So do, you know, find one. And then it gets exciting when you read about it and you think, hey, this actually applies in my own life.
0: Yeah, and you can, like you said, you can understand and apply it. Now, Fel, we're in the book of Romans.
1: Yes.
0: Romans is, it goes Matthew, Mark, Luke, John, Acts, Romans. It's very early on in the piece of the New Testament. We're in chapter 8. Fel has been wanting to be in chapter 8. Even when we're in chapter 7, she kept jumping ahead,
1: Yep.
0: Finally, Fel, we can breathe. You can relax. You're in chapter 8.
1: Yes.
0: Hit me with your best shot, Fel. What do you like about chapter 8?
1: This. I love this. I get excited. Well, in chapter 7, we were talking about how, you know, in the natural, you're wanting and your body wants to go and do the wrong thing. Like you're controlled by this, we call it a sinful nature, right? There's this direction. And then in Romans 8, Paul hits you and he says, no, but you, in verse 9, you are not controlled by your sinful nature. You are controlled by the Spirit if you have the Spirit of God living in you. And this is the piece I love, verse 10. And Christ lives within you. So even though your body will die because of sin, the Spirit gives you life because you've been made right with God. The Spirit of God who raised Jesus from the dead lives in you. And just as God, Christ Jesus, he raised Christ Jesus from the dead, he will give life to your mortal bodies by this same Spirit living in you. When I pray for myself or for others who are unwell, this is where I tend to go because you've got the same Spirit. What a revelation. The same Spirit which raised Christ from the dead. How much power is that? Like, that is next level, right?
0: Yeah.
1: Defeated all principalities, power. That same Spirit now has been put inside of you and it gives life. What does that mean? Well, the original Greek actually uses the idea of revitalize. It revitalizes your mortal body as a result of that Spirit being in you. How do you do that? Well, by faith. As you say and you remind yourself, I've got the same Spirit of God living on me. He's strengthening my body, making my mind sharp and healthy and all of my cells work. It powers you up with the Spirit.
0: Oh, it's awesome. It's funny because you read healing into that verse. I also just read into that verse when you need joy,
1: when you need peace,
0: because his presence is on the inside of us. Now, today, you know, interest rates have gone up. Yesterday, third time this year, there's potential stress on people today, Fel, and the temptation to lose your peace.
1: That's good.
0: And, you know, you look at Jesus in the boat asleep during a storm. He just was in the peace of God.
1: Yes.
0: And so it's not like we have to seek the peace from somewhere else. We don't need to seek the joy from somewhere else.
1: No.
0: As a Christian, the joy's inside you.
1: I love it.
0: The peace is inside you. And it's like you said, it's the Spirit of God inside of us. Now, sometimes we're not aware of him. Sometimes we're not conscious of him. We get caught up in the natural things of life. We get caught up in the stress, the circumstances, the feelings, the emotions, whatever it is, what people are saying to us. And that's all normal. We're very human. We're all human. But what we need to do is spend that time alone with God. And as Paul said to Timothy, stir up the gift of God in your heart and remember who you are.
1: Yes.
0: Remember you're a temple of the Holy Spirit who has that peace, has that healing, has that joy, has even that power of God. And so this is the great message, the great truth of Christianity, isn't it, Fel? We're not just people believing a book, going to a temple, following a priest's instructions. We are someone with God living inside of us.
1: How cool is that? God on the inside. Like that is revolutionary. And then if you've got that, I remember at 18, this was what charged me up. I was like, imagine that then. You've got this on the inside. He, and the Bible says many times, he'll lead and guide you. He'll help you in the ways of life and the affair. He's interested in the everyday. Like as you're out and about, whatever you're doing today, take a second and go, hey, actually, God, you're on the inside. How would you do this?
0: Yeah.
1: What's your wisdom for that? Oh, I don't know how. Yeah, you know what? You know how to do it. How should I approach that?
0: Yeah.
1: And it works. God shows up.
0: Amen. And he always leads you through peace.
1: Yes, and
0: that
1: joy.
0: That still small voice. There's no sense of stress or panic. It's like God will just lead you.
1: Yeah.
0: And so you have one final story, Phil, before we close. I know a missionary who's in Papua New Guinea and he was driving up a really rugged mountain road with his family in the car and he just had that sense in his heart just pull over onto the wrong side of the road.
1: Okay.
0: You know, he's driving up on the left-hand side of the road because they're like that's Australian roads up there. So he just quietly and just slowly moved his car over. It wasn't a panic, wasn't a rush. And just as he did that, a big truck came around the corner, I think with some logs on the back of it, which had sort of lost control temporarily, and they would have been cleaned up. But, you know, God knew the truck was coming, but God didn't communicate in a way that caused panic. It wasn't like, quick, hurry up. Because that's how I would have done it. I'd be like, hurry up, hurry up. God, in his perfect timing, just put that still small voice with a piece, just pull over on the wrong side of the road. And the missionary did it. And his family was saved from a really bad situation. And that's how God leads us, Phil. So if ever you're feeling stressed or anxious and you feel like you've got to do something, that's not usually God. God leads you with a still small voice, with gentleness and with peace in your heart. And it's doable. It's not like this impossible task you'll never do. It's something you can do, and he gives you the space and that's grace to get it done.
1: I love that. I love it. There was a preacher I used to love, and he would say, you don't want to get ahead of God. Like, don't run, because you don't want to be ahead of God. Let's stay that tiny bit behind so we can see God's moving.
0: Yeah.
1: Like, better to be led than to be trying to lead and then God, you know, coming along behind you.
0: Amen.
1: Love it. Romans. I think we might be there again
0: tomorrow. Great chapter. Look, some would say it's probably the best chapter in the Bible. I've heard a lot of people say that.
1: Oh, it's
0: and Martin Luther, the great reformer, used to say that Romans was the purest gospel. It was his favorite book in the whole Bible.
1: It's very exciting. I encourage you, read Romans 8. Grab out your Bibles, click on an app, have a read with us. We'll be there again tomorrow, I'm going to say, just because.
0: I think we better.
1: I love it.
0: That's just one verse.
1: Next up, Xavier's on the line. He reckons he's got the answer. We're getting a lot of text through too to our theme song, Books of the Bible Challenge. We'll have his guess up next on Rise and Shine.
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0: I stand on.
1: Toby Mac and Zach Williams, Cornerstone. You're on Rise and Shine with Fel and Andy.
2: And we have been looking for theme songs to Bible books. It all came about through a Facebook post. Thanks, Tanya, for doing that for us. Here's a couple of warm-ups for you.
3: I want to break free.
2: We decided that's the book of Exodus.
1: Has to be.
3: This girl is on fire.
1: You know it. You know who this one is.
2: Esther?
1: Mm-hmm. That one is called The Love Chants of Solomon.
2: Oh, dear. Okay. Lots of interest in this one this morning.
3: I'll be there for you.
2: A book of the Bible.
1: A lot of enthusiasm there, Phil. We've got a text from Joe actually saying that that song, the Friends theme song, would suit the book of Proverbs.
2: Oh, yes. I can hear that.
1: There's a few references to friends in Proverbs.
2: Yeah, that's true.
3: I'll be there for you.
2: Be careful about your friends. Who are your friends?
1: A friend sticks closer than a brother.
2: Yeah, very good. Well, there's lots of, it's still not quite the answer that we had, so keep it coming. But I've got Xavier on the line. And, Xavier, I think you've got the answer for this one, or your, an answer.
4: It's the final countdown.
2: For the
5: final countdown, I think it's Revelation.
1: Yes.
2: Oh, let me do it.
4: It's the final countdown.
1: Yeah, it is.
2: Do you sing that little bit as well?
5: Yeah.
2: You got
1: Can you do the licks on the guitar?
5: No, I just sing it.
2: You just sing it, yeah. That's all you need. You're right. Revelation, the final countdown.
1: Well, tick. Now, next question.
2: We'll give you that.
1: Mm-hmm.
2: Okay, so this is the one that we do need help with, though, Xavier. Are you ready? This is it. So the theme song to Friends. Have you got any idea of a Bible book that might match?
5: Psalms.
1: Ooh, I like that.
2: Yeah, we'll be friends. Be friends for you. Because they're all there. God's there.
1: Mm.
2: Like a love letter. Yeah, that's an option. It's not the option that we popped on the post, but it could be it. Very good.
1: Do you remember the TV show Friends, or are you a little bit young for that?
5: Oh, yeah, I watched it.
2: You watched it?
1: Oh, you know, you're down. You're down.
2: You're cool.
1: Okay, well, let's give you a second bite. Another guess. What's another book or a story in the Bible that could really embody that song?
5: Daniel.
1: Oh,
2: yes.
1: Yeah, they were all friends,
2: Shadrach,
1: weren't they?
2: Shadrach, Meshach, and Abednego. Hey, where's all that
1: three
2: friends?
1: Mates.
2: Three or four mates.
1: Chucked in the fire.
2: Yeah, well, and then Jesus turning up. I'll be there for you.
1: Mm-hmm.
2: Again, that's very good.
1: It's very good answer.
2: Not the answer we had, but it's excellent. Well done. Have you got a favourite Bible person, Xavier?
5: Probably King David.
2: King David.
1: Oh, okay. A little bit of help there from Dad, was it?
2: Yeah. As a family, is that your fave?
6: I know it's his favourite Bible story. That's why I chimed in.
2: Okay, well, tell us about why is David the fave?
5: He just stands up and God helps him.
2: He stands up and God helps him, which is kind of, Xavier, how old are you, mate? 13.
1: Okay, you speak very well
2: very
1: for 13.
2: Impressive.
1: If I could have spoken that well at 13, I would probably be a big deal by now.
2: You could work in radio.
1: That's right.
2: So, Xavier, tell us, when you're at, like, you're off to school by the sounds of it with Dad, does that help you, like, thinking, you know, David had to stand up before a lion and a tiger and a bear, I can stand up in maths and English and science and do whatever I've got to do today?
5: Yeah.
2: Yeah.
1: Good on you, mate.
2: Oh, well
1: champion.
2: Done.
1: And what grade are you in at school?
5: 8.
1: Oh, yeah. Yes. So what school do you go to? Give your school a shout out.
5: I go to Groves Christian College.
1: Oh yeah, we've heard
2: Groves.
1: Of that.
2: Yep. Brilliant.
1: Well,
6: may I chime in for
2: please,
6: a moment?
2: Please,
1: yes, Dad,
2: yes.
1: Go for it.
6: So my son Xavier was school captain in grade 6,
1: ooh,
6: and maybe that's where he got the confidence from. I'm not sure. So.
1: You must be proud of me, mate.
6: Very proud dad right here.
2: Yeah.
1: Good on you, mate. Good on you.
6: I've been listening to you guys for about 2 years. I got back into the Word because of the Word for Today through Vision Christian Media, and I'm very thankful. So.
1: That's nice.
2: Where did you find the Word for Today? How'd you get into that?
6: $50 shop up at, I think it's Underwood up there. So, lifelong Christian, but you guys have very much pointed me back to God's Word, so I'm very thankful.
1: Oh, that's good. Good on you, mate. Good on you, Dad. And you're obviously doing a great job with your boy. He's confident. He's a school captain.
2: Yeah.
1: Sounds like the world's at his feet.
6: And he wants to play cricket for Australia.
1: To
6: encourage him.
1: Good on you, mate. Well, you keep up the good work, and thanks for calling in and some very good answers there.
2: Have a great day, guys.
6: Thank you. God bless you, God.
2: Oh, so love. Dad, father and son on their way to school, giving us a buzz.
1: Yeah, he sounded very mature, didn't he?
2: Yes.
1: I thought, this probably, you know, maybe late teens, maybe early 20s, but a very well-spoken young 13-year-old there, Phil.
2: Yeah, very impressive. future Australian cricketer, can I just say. We'll have him there, a vision Australian cricketer. That's what we need.
1: That's right.
2: This one here is
1: with
2: still
1: the vision sticker on the back of the grey nickels, on the back of the bat.
2: Yes. Xavier, we're looking at you. You're the future there. And maybe a vision cap.
1: Yes. Now, that'd be a good look, wouldn't it?
2: That would be a good cap under the baggy green. This one's still on the hunt, though. I want to say we still need a correct answer for that one. If you think you know, give us a buzz during the show. Coming up next, though, it's time for Beat the Toaster, but we're going to check in with the news headlines, and they're half an hour away from prayer and praise on Rise and Shine.
0: In stories making news, health authorities suspect there's been human-to-human transmission of the hantavirus aboard a cruise ship in the Central Atlantic. Four Australians are among those stranded on the ship as a suspected outbreak of the deadly virus is investigated. Australia and Fiji are reportedly on the cusp of signing a sweeping security and economic agreement. A giant squid is among the creatures discovered by scientists in an intense survey of WA's Ningaloo coast. Researchers from Curtin University in Perth detected 226 species. Dozens had never been recorded in WA waters before, including the sleeper shark, faceless cusk eel, and the slender snaggletooth shark. And all 18 AFL clubs will have to appoint psychologists after Carlton was fined $75,000 for its handling of Elijah Hollins. The Blues were found guilty of bringing the game into disrepute. I'm Naomi Millen with the latest headlines.
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0: John Redick, The Way, You're in Rise and Shine with Fel and Andy.
1: Beat the toaster.
2: That's right. It's the time of the day we crowd around our, well, my family, they crowd around the speaker and they shouted it because we're playing Beat the Toaster. And I've got Shekinah on the line. Morning, Shekinah.
3: Morning.
2: How you doing?
3: Very well.
0: That's good. Shekinah, does your family crowd around the radio listening to Beat the Toaster together as well?
3: No, only my sister.
0: Okay, well, that's good. That's a good start. Well, are you ready to play Beat the Toaster today? Have you had your breakfast? That's the big question.
3: No, but I'm about to.
0: Ooh, good girl.
2: What's for brekkie?
3: Toast with butter.
2: Just butter?
0: No honey or Vegemite on top?
3: No.
0: Just a straight butter person. I like that.
2: You don't get that. That's the... it's tailored down. You can only go up from there. Beautiful.
0: Well, you know the drill, Shekinah. You're going to be given a letter, which today is the letter C. Ooh. And you've got 60 seconds, the time it takes your toaster to make that toast. If you don't know the answer, Shekinah, don't panic. Just say pass, and we'll come back to it.
2: How does that sound?
3: Good.
2: Okay, well.
0: Are you excited, Shekinah?
3: Yes.
0: Good girl. We love it. Okay, well, your time is about to start. First question, a sport. A book of the Bible.
3: Corinthians.
0: A boy's name.
3: Colin.
0: A famous person.
3: Chris Tomlin.
0: A toy.
3: Chess.
0: An item in your purse or wallet.
3: Cash.
0: Food.
3: Cereal.
0: Yep, an Australian town.
3: Charter Star Wars.
2: Wow.
0: Something you'd buy at the local store.
3: Cream.
0: A form of transport.
3: Car.
0: And a sport, a game or a sport.
3: Cricket.
0: Yes! Shekinah!
2: Wow! Look how much time you've still got. The toast is still, it's well and truly got time to go.
0: Wow.
2: Amazing, Shekinah. You guys. That was very impressive. Here we go.
0: Wow.
2: How do you feel?
3: I feel very happy.
2: You should be. Oh, you should be. That's very impressive. Oh.
0: Well, you've nailed it. This wasn't your first attempt. You're like Sir Edmund Hillary. Do you know who Sir Edmund Hillary was?
3: No.
0: He first man to climb Mount Everest, and he didn't succeed first time, Shekinah. He had a crack, didn't succeed, but he went back.
2: And
0: never
2: then,
0: gave up.
2: Eventually.
0: He got the win, and he climbed Mount Everest. You have done the same thing here today.
2: We're so proud. That's very good. Well, you'll have to stay on the line so we can get you out a prize. But if you're listening along at home, that's how it's done.
0: Mm.
2: It's that easy.
0: Nailed it.
2: Nailed it. Give us a buzz if you'd like to play 1-800-316-316. I've got Nirvana on the line though. And Nirvana has been champing at the bit to have a crack at our theme song for the Bibles.
0: Oh, okay. I don't know. He's sort of got a band sounding name, Phil. I think he could be the guy.
2: Well, he reckons he knows this one.
0: Yeah.
2: The techs are going crazy for that one, can I just say? Lots of people having a go. We'll see if he's got it right. Up next on Rise and Shine.
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8: Consider Joshua 14, verses 12 and 13. Give me this mountain of which the Lord spoke. And Joshua blessed him and gave Hebron to Caleb. Now when Moses sent Caleb to spy out the promised land, Caleb saw something that troubled him, the town of Hebron. Abraham buried his wife there. He was buried there. So were Isaac and Jacob. Hebron was a sacred site. Now it was inhabited by their enemies, and it bothered Caleb. It was more than he could take, so he asked Moses for Hebron. He didn't ask for Jerusalem, perched on Mount Moriah, or the Valley of Eshkol, where grapes grew as large as plums, or Jericho, where the Jordan River flowed. He wanted Hebron, whose soil had known the visitation of angels, and whose earth entombed the holiest family. Joshua blessed him and gave Hebron to Caleb. Caleb wanted to do something great for God. He lived with a higher call. Perhaps the reason your problems feel so great is that your call is too small. Max Licardo tells of a doctor friend who makes regular medical trips to a remote jungle clinic to treat the disadvantaged. He's a retired surgeon with ample income. He could spend every day of his life in ease and luxury. But he focuses on supporting the health clinic for his own good. I need a cause that's greater than cable TV and Cadillacs, he said. If I focus on my comfort, nothing can satisfy me. But when I focus on the concerns of God, I'm a happy man. Do you have a holy cause? A faith worth preserving? A mission worth living for? Ask God to give you a Hebron to claim for His glory. Living for a cause greater than yourself. That's Vision's Word for Today.
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0: Jerry Mercado. Keep holding on. You're on Rise and Shine with Fel and Andy.
1: That was very melancholy there, Andy.
0: Subtle.
1: Just understated. Jeremy. We normally say Jeremy Rosado, yeah, but not
0: today. I was
1: today.
0: Going minimalistic today,
1: It was
0: Phil.
1: Very nice. Well, we have asked you about theme songs. It seems to be stirring up a lot of interest, so we're sticking with it. And I've got Nirvana on the line. If you just let's reset for you. Over on Facebook, Rise and Shine Vision, Tanya has put it out there, a great post about different theme songs and how they might relate to Bible stories. I'll just play one of them, this one here, as a warm-up. Song of Solomon, we're saying.
0: Has to be, Phil. Has to be.
1: Before the break, Xavier got this one.
0: Yes. He nailed it.
1: Revelation.
0: Mm-hmm. Well, had to be.
1: Well done, Xavier. Well, I think I've got Nirvana on the line. This is the one that's left. Nirvana, which one are you calling about?
2: I'm calling about the Friends theme song. I might
0: yes.
2: have a guess.
0: Yes. Nirvana, I'm just going to build this up. With a name like Nirvana, we know your guess is going to be good.
1: You're going to have music.
0: Whatever you say, it's going to work. So go for it, mate. What is it?
2: I think it's Axe.
0: Oh. I like it. I like it.
1: I like it. And actually, it is exactly the one. How did you go?
0: Well, Nirvana, let's take a deep dive. Why did you choose the Book of Acts?
2: Well, initially thinking about it, I was thinking like, well, that's when like, all the first, like, all the disciples and all that, the church was growing, like, they were all together, they would all be friends. And then I was thinking, hang on a minute, towards the end of the Gospels, Jesus promised a helper.
1: True.
2: And that helper came in Acts.
0: Yes.
2: And that was the Holy Spirit.
0: Oh, yes. Come on, Nirvana.
2: And now the Holy Spirit, there for us, always.
1: Yes.
0: He's like our friend, you're right. And night, day, good days, bad days, yeah, that's so good.
2: Yeah.
1: Nirvana.
0: Nirvana, we got to ask you, mate. Why did your parents call you Nirvana?
2: I honestly have no idea. Would you believe it?
1: It's a very funky name. But whereabouts are you joining us from? Where are you calling from?
2: Margaret River.
0: Oh, hello, Nirvana.
1: Are you serious?
0: You need to invite us over, mate. Okay. I want to go there. I want the dark chocolate factories and the surf, ocean views.
1: Andy's like, he's there. He's invited. He's sleeping on your couch. I hope you don't mind, Nirvana.
0: Yeah.
1: But tell us a little bit about what is it that, how do you connect to Vision? How have you come across Vision in Margaret River, God's own country there?
2: Well, I work as a delivery driver for Australia Post.
1: Oh, mm-hmm. Cool.
2: And so I spend a lot of time, like right now, in the van, I work as a delivery driver for Australia Post.
1: Oh, mm-hmm. Cool.
2: And so I spend a lot of time.

0: Oh, we're glad.
1: Well,
0: for that.
1: Mate, we're so glad to hear your voice. And yeah. I mean, so you're driving around in the van, obviously, you know, maybe 6 to 8 hours a day. So, how does vision help you on your in your working day?
2: Oh man, sometimes I can really get stuck in my head sometimes and things like that. And it's just really nice to hear you guys talking and listen to the stories and listen to worship music. I really appreciate the app as well. Like sometimes I just put the Vision Worship on and I can just tune out to that, and it just really helps me out.
0: Oh. Nirvana, we're so thrilled to chat with you. And the good news is, I know, and Margaret River's not going to quite get to that. I don't think the DAB, the digital signal from Perth, is quite strong enough to get to you. But we are loving that we'll be able to connect more people in Perth come June when it gets switched on with that digital signal. So that's exciting.
1: Do you ever drive to Perth for deliveries, or you just do Margaret River region?
2: Just Margaret River region.
1: Well, that is a tough gig, my friend. You know, I'm just really, I love the thought that we're with you in that van as you're driving around Margaret River. Do you surf at all, Nirvana?
2: I do, a little bit.
1: Okay.
0: Well, you're making Andy, like, he wants to be your best friend even more.
1: I'm thinking about it. Yeah. Thinking about it. Do you ride a bodyboard or do you stand up? How do you surf?
2: A bit of both.
1: Oh, mate, there you go. Well, brother, if we ever come to Margaret River, make sure you come and say hi to us. We'd love to meet you.
0: Yeah.
1: And, thank you so much for calling in. And, look, you've nailed it, the Book of Acts.
0: Yeah.
1: How good is that? Woo. Holy Spirit is our friend. Yes! It's a win, win, win to Nirvana in Margaret River, Western Australia. God bless you, brother. Thank you so much for calling.
2: And you too, guys. All the best, eh?
0: Hey, what a legend. Nirvana, we just so love that we're in that Australia, that postal van with you. Like, how cool is that?
1: On the Margaret River.
0: Well, we actually wish that we were physically there with you, to be honest.
1: But maybe one day, Phil.
0: Oh, dear.
1: Let's keep praying.
0: Oh, dear. But, you know, we are blessed, and that's one of the things that we love here at Vision. National coverage. We talk in the mornings from people from Cairns to Tassie to Margaret River, and that's made possible only because over so many years, people have been giving to Vision through Visionathons like we're in at the moment.
1: Yeah.
0: And it's made it possible to have this infrastructure that we have over, about 800 locations around the country, including digital and some major capital cities.
1: Yeah, so absolutely. And, you know, this next Visionathon, this month of Visionathon, Phil, will enable us to keep growing and keep going into new places, just like the Margaret River in Western Australia.
0: And if you want to jump in, you can be an early bird and jump in now to that. You head over to vision.org.au, or you could also go into the Vision free Vision Christian Media app to get involved there as well.
1: Just tap donate. So easy.
0: It is easy.
1: Mm-hmm.
0: And now we're heading up to the news. And then on the other side, it's Prayer and Praise Day. So we'll be praying and praising with you here on Rise and Shine. Send us a text if you've got something that you'd like us to pray with you.

0: Coming up today with Jen Spiker.
1: Steph Taylor, a storyteller and writer, shares about her life and faith on The Story today. Dr. John Townsend shares how boundaries create a more fulfilling marriage on Focus on the Family. And we consider the places in the Bible that speak of Jesus as the Messiah and what he would be like on Foundations. That and more after 2020.
0: Vision National News. Balance. Fairness. Christian worldview.
2: In this bulletin, the US declares Operation Epic Fury is over, and Gen Z investing their cash. With the details, I'm Naomi Millam. The US Secretary of State has declared Operation Epic Fury in Iran is over. Iranian officials are still vowing to take decisive action against vessels navigating the Strait of Hormuz using routes they haven't approved. But Marco Rubio says the current Project Freedom is purely a defensive operation.
3: What that means is very simple. There's no shooting unless we're shot at first. Okay? We're not attacking them. But if they're attacking us or they're attacking a ship, you need to respond to that. You're not going to let some fast boat come up on a ship and shoot it up.
2: The Victorian government's budget has relied on an extraordinary $1.1 billion lotto deal and top up federal funding to inflate its finances and deliver its first operating surplus in 7 years. Jacqueline Symes admits it was challenging to balance priorities after handing down her second state budget. The Treasurer says the government has ensured funding for frontline services was a priority.
4: It's really challenging to balance priorities, that I don't dispute that. We have continued to fund the services, particularly the frontline services, wanting to make them bigger and expand them more. That's where we've had to lighten off a bit.
2: Victoria's debt is set to hit $199 billion by 2030. Interest rate rises and cost of living pressures are pushing more young Australians away from the housing market and into investing their cash. The number of 18 to 24-year-olds using the Raise Invest platform has gone up 26% in the last 12 months. CEO Brendan Malone says a lot of young people feel the dream of saving for a house deposit isn't worth chasing.
5: There's been a 7% increase in deposits, with the average monthly contribution raising to about $300. So people are actually making the conscious decision to save more. And we're quite happy about that with Impact, because it isn't reckless investing, it's rational behaviour.
2: The average Gen Z user is investing $367 a month, almost double last year's figure. A Christian newspaper that was launched nearly 150 years ago is still being published by the Salvation Army. Every edition of The War Cry includes information on how to become a Christian and a prayer to commit one's life to Christ. It still reaches around 1.7 million readers in the UK and Ireland each week. It's available in 130 countries, including Australia. And movie director Mel Gibson has finished filming The Resurrection of the Christ, the long-awaited sequel to his hugely popular The Passion of the Christ. After 7 months of filming in Italy, Gibson and his crew will focus on editing the two-part epic. The first part is due for release on Good Friday next year, followed by the second a few weeks later. That's the latest news. Sport is next.
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2: Brisbane won't take AFL cellar dwellers Carlton lightly in Friday's Round 9 clash at the Gabba. The Lions sit 12 places ahead of the Blues, who are battling a six-game losing streak. Brisbane co-captain Hugh McCluggage says they need to be on guard.
6: We've seen in the first halves of games they've been really, really competitive, and even patches in the second halves, it hasn't gone their way, but they're a great side. We played them in a prelim up here in 2023, not that long ago, so we know what their best looks like.
2: And the AFL will implement a number of measures to improve their health and wellbeing standards following a review into the handling of Elijah Hollins and his mental health. That's the latest Vision National News. I'm Naomi Millam.
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2: Time now for a look at the weather. A cloud band is bringing showers to northeast New South Wales and southeast and central Queensland. Onshore winds around a high pressure ridge are causing a few showers over western Tasmania and southern areas stretching from Victoria to WA. An unstable air mass is enhancing storms across WA's Kimberley region. To the capital cities, Sydney, 23 and mostly sunny, 20 degrees and late showers in Melbourne. Brisbane, 26 with showers, 23 and sunshine for Perth. Adelaide, 19 with showers, 18 and sunshine for Canberra. Hobart, 19 degrees with late showers, and 35 and mostly sunny in Darwin. 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
1: Good morning across Australia, and a big shout out to all of our Victorian listeners. And I want to highlight a town called Fell. I know you're going to like this one.
2: Oh, I thought the town was called Fell.
1: No.
2: I was like, really?
1: Port Fairy.
2: Are there fairy penguins?
1: Well, I thought that too, but
2: yes.
1: No, there isn't any fairy penguins. But what there is, Fell, there's an island just off Port Fairy. It's called Lady Julia Percy Island.
2: That sounds
1: got a
2: very
1: funny
2: good.
1: Feeling. I know who that was named after. And on that island, there's actually a home. There's a home to one of the largest seal colonies in southern Australia. So no penguins, but lots of seals. But it's a historic coastal town on the Victorian coast at the end of the Great Ocean Road. Now, listen to this, Phil. It's known for its 19th century charm.
2: Really?
1: Yes. It's got that old English vibe about it with the architecture and the buildings. It's a premier fishing port, and it won an award in 2012 as one of the most livable cities in the world. Now, it was named Fairy Fell, not from fairy penguins, not after fairy penguins, but after a boat called Fairy, because it is a port city. So good morning to everyone in Port Fairy this morning. Your name, your town has an incredibly cool name.
2: Yes.
1: The weather today is also pretty cool. Got down to 9 this morning. Currently sitting at about 13, so it's getting up there. It will reach a high of 16 today. Now, here's the good news, Phil.
2: Well, it's pretty cold.
1: As well as the seals on the island, as well as the incredible fishing, the history, the architecture, the beauty of the town.
2: Yes.
1: If you're in the town of Port Fairy this morning and you tune in your radio on the FM frequency to 87.6.
2: Bring it.
1: You will get Vision.
2: There you go.
1: 24 hours a day, 7 days a week, shining light amongst all the other nonsense that you can catch on just other radio stations, secular stations, bad news, negativity, fear, propaganda, you name it, it's all going on. But on Vision, you're getting an encouragement to look to God daily.
2: Yes.
1: And that's all because of the donations and the generosity of people over many years here, Phil, that we've been able to put a transmitter in the town of Port Fairy, Victoria, to shine light into that part of the world.
2: Praise God. And this is the month of May. We put a spotlight on that. It's Visionathon month.
1: Mm-hmm.
2: If you want to be part of it, in fact, we invite you to be part of it. 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So this is our hour. Once a month, we put some time aside to pray and praise as a Rise and Shine, a Vision family. So I've got a prayer verse for you, Andy. This is the one that comes to mind. James 5:16 says this, confess your faults to one another. That part you might be like, oh, I didn't want to know that, Phil. Okay, the next bit, it's getting there.
1: But that's liberating,
2: it
1: Phil.
2: Is.
1: It's actually good for the soul to get it off your chest.
2: Well, and also because you ask forgiveness, that's all part of it.
1: Mm-hmm.
2: And pray one for another that you might be healed. And then this, the effective, fervent prayer of a righteous person makes tremendous power available. That's why we're doing this. That's why we join together in prayer. And we're not alone. Oh, no, we've got the Holy Spirit as a helper. And we've also got Bronwyn as a helper from our prayer team. Hey, Bronwyn.
3: Hello.
2: Oh, it'll help if I put your mic on. Try again, Bronwyn. Morning.
3: Good morning.
2: I was so excited doing the rest of it. I forgot your mic. But, Bronwyn, it is true, isn't it? Prayer is powerful, but it's exciting.
3: It is exciting. Just imagine when you see God answer your prayers.
2: Yes. Well, we are going to be praying this hour. Next up, I think first off, I'd love to pray. I know families are waking up, and we've touched on it earlier in the show, Andy. There's been some news about interest rates.
1: Interest rates have gone up, and it's a one-off, but it's the third time this year, Phil. So it's putting more pressure on the family budget. So we're definitely going to pray about that. We want everyone to live in peace, regardless of what's going on in the economic climate right now.
2: Yeah, so we will be jumping into prayer. Encourage you. After this one, it's Tasha Layton. Sorry, Tasha. Life in Me. You're on Rise and Shine.

0: Tasha Layton, Life in Me. You're on Rise and Shine with Fel and Andy.
1: And this is our hour of prayer and praise. And there is, you know, looking to the news, there is some things that might be causing your heart to feel a bit unsettled at the moment, like this one.
2: The Reserve Bank has raised the official cash rate for the third time this year, rising 25 basis points to 4.35%. The government maintains the Iran war is to blame for the higher consumer prices. But Liberal leader Angus Taylor says inflation was a problem before the conflict began.
1: And we know that for families, this means they need to find that little bit more to pay off mortgages. And for the people who've got investments, I know you're like, oh, that's good. But so many Aussies have got big mortgages now, Andy. And so there's a God way of doing this, isn't there?
0: There is, Phil. And it's not just the mortgage pressure. We've also had fuel prices go up. I mean, groceries have gone up. These days you go to Woolies or Coles, you think you're going to get a couple of things and you're $60 there and you've just got one little bag. And like, what's in that bag? I don't know. But yeah, so there's some very real pressure on all of us. We're all feeling it. And so I think it'd be awesome to pray for people across Australia right now that regardless of what's going on in the economy and even in our own family budget, that God would allow us to live in peace. The Bible says, be anxious for nothing, doesn't it? But in everything, by prayer and supplication, let your request be made known to God. So why don't we do that now? Why don't we pray for everyone across Australia, just for their finances, Bronwyn, and just that God would bless them and enable them just to live, basically, and look after their families or themselves, whoever they're taking care of financially.
3: Let's do that. Oh, Father God, we thank you so much that we can come before you. We thank you that you are Jehovah Jireh, that nothing is a surprise to you. And so as people look to you today, I pray for your peace that passes understanding to guard their hearts and their minds. Lord, as they lay before you their needs of finances for their daily bread, their daily needs of phone, food, fuel, Lord God, all of it, we pray that you would provide surprisingly, substantially, Lord God. And we thank you. In Jesus' name, amen.
0: Amen.
1: Amen. Amen. Well, it is prayer and praise hour. Encourage you, if you've got something that you would like us to pray with you about, you can text the studio. The number to text is 0447-488-316. The only way we can remember that is to sing it. So there you go.
0: Because that is the number, Phil.
1: That you text
0: for the Rise and Shine Breakfast team.
1: Thank you, Lockie in Tasmania, who came up with that little jingle for us. Hey, it's Prayer and Praise Hour, and you're on Rise and Shine.
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7: 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And so he's kind of busy right now. Part of us could understand Jesus would have said, excuse me, I'm dying for the sins of the world. But that's not the way Jesus worked. Even when Jesus was suffering and dying, he still walked across the room because there was a thief on a cross right beside him that had the audacity to interrupt Jesus' suffering. Hey, Jesus, will you remember me when you come into your kingdom? 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I got the sins of the world on my shoulders. Do you mind? Instead, he looks at him with compassion. He starts to be more concerned about him than himself. 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

0: For King and Country, they're honouring their mum with that song, Unsung Hero. They even made a movie about it. It's such a nice song, isn't it, Phil?
1: Oh, as a mum. And look, if you're listening along, you haven't seen the movie. It is actually about their mum because when they moved countries, they had a really tough time going to America, and the dad kind of fell apart. Like, he mentally had a lot of things went against them. They had absolutely nothing. And it was mum who stepped up, said, no, we're going to stand in faith. And there was a great turnaround. Unsung Hero, great movie. Bronwyn, have you seen it?
2: I have. It's awesome.
1: It makes you cry.
2: It does.
1: As a mum, doesn't it? Yes. And look, this is the piece that I love. Like, imagine for King Country. So we've got Luke and Joel Smallbone writing this, and they are big time singers, right?
0: Oh, huge.
1: But listen to these words.

0: And it's Mother's Day on Sunday, and I was making meatballs yesterday, Bron, and I'm sitting there rolling my meatballs and almost crying, thinking about beautiful mums across the country and just God's divine will for mums. Like, there is a difference between mums and dads, and I think in our culture now we're trying to say, oh, everyone's the same, and, you know, there are so many dads who are stepping up and doing some of those roles. But there is a difference in the way that we parent and what we bring to a family, and it's tough, right? I remember having three children under six, and I was talking to a mum on Sunday and with a very busy little toddler and going, praise God for you. Like, you're giving up a lot to be here with your little one. She stopped work and she's trying to now navigate what it's like being at home with a bubba all day. Yeah. And it's just put them on my heart. Like, it's a big responsibility being a mum.
1: It's a massive responsibility. You see life grow, you know, in utero, and then you birth this child and grow them up in the Lord, and it's hard. It's wonderful. It's joyous.
0: It's hard, though.
2: Definitely hard.
3: And being a parent doesn't stop, does it?
0: Like, no.
3: Mums and dads, you never stop being a parent, do you? I used to think when my kids turn 18, it's like, okay, job done. No. Still parenting. So wouldn't it be awesome, Bronwyn and Fel, if maybe we could all pray for the mums around Australia, and even those who've got a mum, maybe you're not a mum, but you've got a mum, let's just pray for all the mums across Australia, especially the ones listening right now, like you said, Fel, for that strength and just that grace. Because like you said, I mean, I've never been a mum, I'm not going to pretend I understand it, but I just know watching, it doesn't look easy being a mum or a dad for that matter. So Bronwyn, could you please pray for all the mums across Australia, also for those who just got a mum?
1: Absolutely, I'd love to. Father God, we thank you so much for the gift of motherhood. We thank you so much that we can look to our own mothers and honour them like Luke and Joel Smallbone did. We thank you so much for the mums out there who are in the trenches every day growing their children up and disciplining them in the Lord and just instilling in them character and integrity and against what the world is saying. And so we pray for strength for them. We pray for confidence. We pray, Heavenly Father, for boldness, Lord. Would you give them everything that they need each day? Bless their families, Lord. Bless them. Lift their weary heads. In Jesus' name, amen.
3: Amen. Amen.
0: And Mama, who is sitting there right now surrounded by kids screaming or changing a nappy, we see you and we see what you're doing, and just know that you are doing it for the Lord, that God is in that moment. And we do say it's quick, right? And they're out of nappies and then they're driving cars down the road, as I now discover. But still, it's so important. And we just want to respect and pay honour to mums.
3: Amen. Yeah. And all of us who've got a mum here still, let's make sure we honour them and bless them on Sundays. We'll make their day special.
0: Praise God. Heading up to the news now, this is Prayer and Praise on Rise and Shine.
4: In stories making news, the US Secretary of State has declared Operation Epic Fury in Iran is over. Marco Rubio says the current Project Freedom is purely a defensive operation in the Strait of Hormuz. Australia's big four banks have announced they will pass the latest interest rate rise onto customers. The official cash rate has jumped 25 basis points. Westpac, CBA, NAB and ANZ will apply the increase to variable home loans. A Port Melbourne car dealership, which opened just 5 days ago, has been set on fire in the early hours of this morning. Firefighters arrived to find three cars on fire and heavy smoke filling the showroom. The fire is now under control, with arson detectives expected to inspect the scene later this morning. And Giants chairman Tim Reid has hinted a branding change could be on the horizon of the AFL's newest club. I'm Naomi Millen with the latest headlines.
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0: Blessing offer, lift me up. You're on Rise and Shine with Fel and Annie, and this is the hour of prayer and praise.
1: And you've got Bronwyn as well here. Hey, Bronwyn.
2: Hello.
1: From the prayer team. And praying should be exciting. You know, sometimes you think about prayer and you're like, oh dear, you know, like an Eeyore. No, I reckon in the book of Acts, it was a pretty exciting time when people got praying. Things happened. Well, fire felt.
0: Amen. And talking of things happening, I thought, well, you thought, actually, not me. We thought, let's get on the blower to Pastor Dave and Shelley Dreyes from the Rosedale Community Church, because they are seeing a great move of the Holy Spirit and they're seeing souls saved. They've got a church of about 120, maybe more now. 80% of those people found a faith in Jesus in their church. The church is located in a town of 100 people. The maths doesn't add up, but of course people drive in from other areas. That's how it works. But Pastor Dave joins us now, all ready to pray. Good morning, Pastor Dave.
3: Yeah, good morning.
1: And we played those bells. Those are your church bells. Andy's been there to Rosedale. He's had a go.
0: I've rung the bell.
1: I know. And I don't know if this is your version, actually.
0: No.
1: But we love it because it's kind of, to us, symbolises that call across the nation for revival. And Dave, that's so on your heart, hey?
3: Amen, absolutely.
1: We see a move of God. Well, this is prayer and praise. We have the whole nation. They are ready to go here. Would you lead us, Dave, as we pray for revival upon this great Southland of the Holy Spirit?
3: Father, we just thank you today and we give you all glory, honor, and praise for this great nation.
0: Mm.
3: Lord, we declare the name of Jesus over every part of it. Lord, from right around the sea to the very red center.
1: Yes.
3: Lord, every single part. Father, we need you. We need Jesus in this nation. So, Lord, would you come by your Holy Spirit and move, awaken our nation, awaken the people. Lord, reveal yourself afresh to us today. Lord, today, however you need to, however you choose to, Lord, that every man, woman, and child would have the opportunity to turn to you. They would hear your voice. They would see your face. They would experience you in a real way today.
0: Mm.
3: And they would give their lives over to you, turn from their sin and repent and come into the fullness of the promise that you have for us of life. Life everlasting, peace beyond measure, and joy unspeakable and unmeasurable,
0: yes,
3: Lord.
0: Yes,
3: we just pray this in Jesus' mighty name. Amen.
1: Amen.
0: Come on, Lord. Come on. I want to quickly pray too, Phil.
1: Yeah.
0: Lord, we just pray, let the fire of God fall across our nation. God, we pray for revival in every heart, revival in every church, Lord, from Tasmania to WA, Victoria, New South Wales, ACT, Queensland, New South Wales, Northern Territory, God, everywhere across our land. Let the fire of God fall like we've never seen before, that our nation will be consumed with your power, your fire, and your presence, Lord, that revival would break out, souls would be saved, the kingdom would grow in advance, Lord, and our nation will be turned upside down for the glory of God. We thank you for this today in Jesus' name. Amen.
1: Amen. Amen. And as you said, Dave, let's ring the bells.
3: Let the bells ring out.
0: Come on.
1: Thank you, Dave, so much. So exciting.
0: Come on.
1: This is prayer and praise.
0: And we've got to play a song now, Phil.
1: This is Jeff Bullock.
0: Yes.
1: The anthem, isn't it? The great.

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0: That's who I praise.
1: And that's Brandon Lake singing That's Who I Praise. You're on Rise and Shine with Fel and Andy.
2: And it's Visionathon month. This song is brilliant. I had this on repeat all weekend. Yeah. Every time it plays, I get pumped up because talking about what Visionathon is all about, what vision is all about, which is God showing up and making God known. And it only happens because so many people have given over the years. That's what Visionathon month is all about. Bronwyn, it's exciting, isn't it? As we hear the stories of what God is doing in lives across the country. And that's really what the month of May is all about.
3: Absolutely. It's such a blessing to hear those stories.
2: It gets you pumped up.
3: It does. It does.
2: And we want to thank those. So Visionathon is about telling the stories of what vision is connecting with and connecting those stories across the country. But it's made possible, and Vision's in about 800 or just about 800 locations across the country, because over the years, so many people have given and continue to give. And already this month, as we've put the invite out, people are jumping in, Andy, to
1: they
2: give.
1: They are. I'm just going to look up the stats on that song, That's Who I Praise. It's just become an anthem all around the world. But yeah, look, there are people already giving. Visionathon month started on the 1st of May. We've got a Vision family member. A lot of people like to be anonymous, and that's cool. That's awesome. But this person's anonymous, but they're based in a place called Rochdale, Queensland. They've just given $1,000, Phil. They've just said, you know what, we believe in what God is doing through the ministry of Vision. So thank you so much to that Vision family member in Rochdale, Queensland, for your generosity.
2: And Bronwyn, have you got anyone to thank?
3: I do. Oh, thank you so much to Riley in Warrnambool, who gave $60. And we have a Vision family member from Auckland, New Zealand.
2: Wow.
3: He's given $100. So thank you so much.
2: Oh, and they're all part of it, because there's stories there behind those gifts. But I thought maybe it's the beginning of the month and it's prayer and praise hour, Andy. Why don't we get a pastor on the line to pray?
1: Yeah, let's get a professional job, Phil. I've got those stats. Now, that song, That's Who I Praise, already on Spotify, Phil, 106 million listens. It's just becoming an anthem for so many Christians around the world. It's so awesome. But Pastor Carl Mutzelberg, let's get him, Phil, to pray. He's a pastor. He's on the job. And I think he'd be a real blessing as we just pray for Visionathon.
2: Well, good morning, Carl. Got you on the line there.
4: Always good to be with you, Andrew.
2: So good, Pastor Carl. We were wondering if you could lead us in prayer for Visionathon, which we're in the middle of. It's the whole month of May, but there's some action days coming next week as well. Would you lead us in prayer?
4: Yeah, love to. Go for it, hey?
1: Yeah.
4: All right. Well, Heavenly Father, we just thank you, God, for this great enterprise, which is Vision. Lord, firstly, thank you for what they do. Lord, we grab a hold of the great works that they do. We pray your blessing on them. And Lord, these things happen because of resources, God, because people have been faithful in the past. We thank you for those people. But Lord, we have a challenge in front of us. And so, God, we just pray, Lord, to you. You are the God of all the resources in the universe, Father God. Lord, you release resources, God. You see the need. And, Lord, you can move on people's hearts. So, Father, we pray for that. Lord, we pray for people that are listening now, even people, Lord, that aren't listening, God, that will be prompted, Lord, for the vision, which is vision, Lord, to ultimately, Lord, touch this nation of Australia, God, with your word, Lord, and all the things that you want to do. Lord, would you just move on people's hearts, God? Lord, we pray for generosity. Lord, that's, you know, we're not ashamed to go to you and ask, Father, that people would be generous in their heart, Lord, that people would see the bigger picture, Lord, that people would see that you actually are in control of their finances, Lord. And as they feel led, Lord, to give, and Lord, maybe to stretch, God, maybe to give a little bit more, Lord. We know that your provision is amazing, outstanding, it's infinite, Lord. We know, Lord, that you return to people as they give. So, Father, touch hearts, Lord. Let us grab the vision that you have for this nation, Lord. And again, we thank you for what Vision is doing. Lord, we pray even for miracles, God, over this next season. Lord, we just pray that we'll reach the end of this season and go look at what God did and touch the hearts of men and women in this nation. And God, We thank you in advance for what this work will do, Lord. We thank you for the lives that will be touched, the yes. people that will be prayed for, God. The even, Lord, the ministries that will be encouraged, God. So much good work comes through the good men and women who have been, who are just following your lead there at Vision. And so, Lord, we thank you in advance for what you're going to do. But, Lord, right now, God, again, we just pray that you would touch hearts, speak to people, prompt hearts, God, release finances, and just do the amazing things that you've done in the past, God. Mm. We call you again and ask you, Lord, that you would do something just outstanding, you know, at this time.
1: Yes.
4: Lord, we give it to you.
1: Mm.
4: We trust you. We thank you that you are in complete control,
1: yep.
4: God, of all the at this time.
1: Yes.
4: Lord, we give it to you.
1: Mm.
4: We trust you. We thank you that you are in complete control.

0: Very good. Thank you. Wonderful prayer.
1: No problem, guys.
0: Thank you, Pastor Carl.
2: That was Pastor Carl Mutzelberg from the Gateway Baptist Church. He pastors a campus of that church, which is right in the center of the city of Brisbane. And just really looking forward to next week, Phil, just seeing those prayers answered.
0: Yeah, well, that is right. It's Visionathon month here, all the month of May. Next week, we'll have a special focus with some action days. Mm-hmm. And Bronwyn, thank you for jumping in with us this hour.
3: Oh, it's been my absolute pleasure and joy.
0: The good news is, if you do need prayers, there's prayers here in the building every day during the day, up in the prayer team.
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2: 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There's a team of wonderful people just waiting to take your call. They're going to listen, they're going to talk, and they're going to pray with you and stand with you and believe God for his best in your life.
0: Thank you, Bronwyn, so much for jumping in with us this morning.
3: Thank you for having me.
0: Oh, we're heading up to the news not long from now. On the other side, it's Mission Vision here. We need your help. We've lost a town.

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1: Opening talkback lines, finding permission to speak truth when God's purposes seem hidden and confusing. 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And we'll check on the latest developments in Israel and the Middle East war on 2020.
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2: In this bulletin, the coalition critical of Labor's spending and diesel vehicle sales down. With more, I'm Naomi Millam. The opposition leader is accusing the government of failing to rein in wasteful spending after the Reserve Bank hiked interest rates for a third consecutive time. The cash rate has increased to 4.35%, a decision the RBA is attributing to rising inflation and market shocks from the Middle East conflict. Angus Taylor says it's a hammer blow to Australian households.
3: Problem is the government spending is out of control. They've belatedly realised that the NDIS is unsustainable. We've been saying that for years. They're spending money on green hydrogen projects that are going nowhere, power lines through some of the best agricultural country in Australia that is costing us billions.
2: Meantime, Australia's big four banks have announced they will pass the latest interest rate rise onto customers. One in five parents who rely on the Salvation Army say their children went without food for an entire day in the past year. Four in five say they went without food so their kids could eat. A third say they face the issue every day. More than one third of parents couldn't afford to visit a doctor. 41% of those with infants couldn't buy formula or nappies. Sales of diesel utes and four-wheel drives have dropped dramatically since the beginning of the fuel crisis. Gabrielle Hodson explains.
4: The Iran conflict has pushed sales of electric vehicles to another monthly record in April, with about one in six fully electric and sales of BYD cars second only to Toyota. The Financial Review says once popular models such as the Ford Ranger and Everest, as well as the Toyota Hilux and Prado, are showing huge falls. The Federal Chamber of Automotive Industry says Hiluxes have seen a 31% drop in sales compared to April last year. The Everests have dropped 29%. BYD's Sea Lion 7 was the biggest winner overall, with 139% more heading out the sale room doors.
2: Highly sensitive information about thousands of Victorian students may have been compromised in another Department of Education data breach. News of the IT failure was only revealed after a department employee leaked the details. With Kenya in the grip of another crippling drought affecting millions, the Kenya Hope Ministry has never been more critical to their survival. It drills boreholes for remote communities so people don't drink contaminated water from rivers and dams. The ministry's Brian Haley told Mission Network News its workers also bring living water in the form of the gospel to previously unreached people.
5: But as soon as I had clean, safe drinking water, those health issues were erased. Clean water really opens the door to education, food security, dignity for widows, increasing income. And that all leads or is the chance to share the hope of the gospel or living water.
2: Kenya Hope also ensures long-term maintenance of each well by teaching locals to contribute to a small fund for its upkeep. That's the latest news. Sport is next.
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2: For just the second time, Arsenal is through to the Champions League final after beating Atletico Madrid 1-0. Here's the call on Stan Sport.
6: All Blacks retreating, Gyökeres and Trossard. Got the shot away, All Black with the save and tucked in by Saka. Arsenal strike in the last minute of the first half.
2: They'll face either Paris Saint-Germain or Bayern Munich. And in NRL, Tom Duffy will start at halfback for the Broncos on Saturday night against Manly. That's the latest Vision National News. I'm Naomi Millam.
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2: Time now for a look at the weather. A cloud band is bringing showers to northeast New South Wales and southeast and central Queensland. Onshore winds around a high pressure ridge are causing a few showers over western Tasmania and southern areas stretching from Victoria to WA. An unstable air mass is enhancing storms across WA's Kimberley region. To the capital cities, Sydney 23 and mostly sunny, 20 degrees and late showers in Melbourne, Brisbane 26 with showers, 23 and sunshine for Perth, Adelaide 19 with showers, 18 and sunshine for Canberra, Hobart 19 degrees with late showers, and 35 and mostly sunny in Darwin. 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

0: 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It's Rise and Shine with Fel and Andy on Vision.
1: So happy you are with us today, especially all of our WA listeners. In the last couple of days, I spent every weather break celebrating and announcing the fact that Perth is going to be receiving a digital vision signal. Very, there you go. In the next month or two. But I want to highlight another town in WA, and it's called Yalgoo, Fel.
2: Ooh.
1: But to the locals, it's called the Goo. And that's pretty cool, isn't it? Where are you from?
2: Did
1: the
2: you
1: Goo.
2: Just make that up?
1: No, it's on here.
2: And oh, very good.
1: We all know Wikipedia never lies,
2: never.
1: Fel.
2: Never.
1: And Yalgoo, I should say, is a remote historic mining and pastoral town in Western Australia. It's about 500 k's north of Perth. And about 220 k's east of Geraldton. So as I said, locals call it the Goo. Now, you'd love this, Phil, because in the 1890s, there was a gold rush.
2: I love a bit of gold.
1: Mm-hmm.
2: Yes.
1: And that's what put that town on the map. And it was a very, very busy, bustling town in those days when gold was found. It's also got stunning spring wildflowers.
2: Aww.
1: And unique monsoonneur whores architecture. And I've got to be honest with you, I don't even know what that is, but it sounds very impressive. I suspect a Frenchman went there during the gold rush and thought, I'm going to build some very impressive architecture with the gold money, and God bless him, he did. So good morning, everyone in Yalgoo, Western Australia, this morning. We know you are on 88 FM, and to everyone else across Australia, thank you again, especially those who've donated to Vision over many, many years. Because of your generosity, towns like the Goo in Western Australia have a vision signal 24 hours a day, 7 days a week. Weather today in the Goo got down to 12, so it's obviously getting out there towards the desert. Deserts get very cold at night. People are surprised by that. They think it's always hot. Not always hot. It's cold in the night. Got down to 12, currently sitting at about 13 degrees, and will reach a high today of 23. Good morning, everyone in the Goo. God bless you, and we're glad you're with us on the journey.
2: That's right, and this is Visionathon month, so encouraging you to jump in and be part of it. The invitation is there. Hey, could you be part of sending the gospel through Vision to places like the Goo in Western Australia?
1: Don't we love the Goo? It's on the bucket list, just for the name.
2: If you were there, can you give us a call, 1-800-316-316. A verse for your hour. Later on this hour, we're going to have our Bible study in the book of Romans. And I have to say, Romans 8, what a cracker of a chapter.
1: It's great, mate.
2: I'm going to say we're going to need more than one day. Here is one of the cracker verses, Romans 8, 31. And what shall we say about these wonderful things? Here we go. If God is for us, who can ever be against us? If God is for you, who could ever be against you? Since he did not spare his own son, but gave him up for all of us, won't he also give us everything else? Yes, he will. That's the answer to that question. How good is that?
1: Amen.
2: The apostle.
1: So good.
2: Paul there.
1: Yeah.
2: Preaching up a storm.
1: Such a good verse, Phil. It's a real go-to verse, that one.
2: Yeah, it is. One of those you could write out and put in the fridge or behind the toilet door, wherever
1: think,
2: you like.
1: Think about it when you're praying.
2: Yeah.
1: If God is for us, who can be against
2: us? I think because when you're praying and asking God in faith for something, like we're staying in faith here at Vision, you need to know that God is. He's able to do it, but also that he's willing to do it. And I think some people, it's not hard to think that the God of the universe is able, but it's the, is he willing to do that for me? That's the question you might have as you're part of a faith journey. Well, this verse tells you, you know what? Since he didn't spare his own son, he gave him up for us. He will give us everything else.
1: And we don't deserve it, Phil. That's what grace is. We don't deserve this, but we get it for free because of his love. Amazing.
2: Mari was talking to someone precious to us over the weekend about salvation and just putting it out there simply. And this gentleman said, it's too easy. That seems too easy. Yeah, it is. That's what it's meant to be. It's simple for a child to understand. But if it seems too good to be true, it is actually that easy. We believe the Lord Jesus, he died for our sins and was risen again, and we receive it like that. It's that easy. And if you've never done it before, I encourage you, give us a call. We would love to pray with you and share how easy it is with you. 1-800-316-316. Praise God for the gospel.
1: Amen.
2: Amen. Amen. We're in Mission Vision next.
1: Well, we've got a missing town, Phil. We need to find that town.
2: You're on Rise and Shine for your Wednesday.

0: good.
1: That is Matthew West, good. Did you hear those words, Andy?
0: You were loving that song, Phil.
1: Listen to this, because we just, like, literally, so this is Andy and I, we're on air, we're talking about Romans, that's where we are at the moment. And this song, I didn't know this was in the song.
2: I think

0: That's awesome.
1: Literally, that's what we're talking about in our Bible study. Romans 7 and 8. That's in the song.
0: Perfect timing.
1: Oh, I get excited about these sorts of things because it's God, right? Like, that is God right there encouraging you. We are going to, in about 20 minutes from now, have our Bible study in the book of Romans. And it's exciting.
0: Nice music that Matthew West has chosen for that song too, because it's not too busy, is it? You can actually hear the lyrics of his song, which is nice. And look, nothing wrong with busy music in songs as well, but sometimes it's nice just to listen to the words, and like you just did, and get excited about it.
1: Your spirit, my little spirit, your big spirit gets excited on the inside. Oh, dear. Right now, though, we do need your help. It's time for...
0: Oh, yeah.
2: Agent, your mission is simple. Decode the clues, find the town, and complete the objective. This is Mission Vision.
1: I thought you were going to do it then, Andy.
0: I tried. I said
3: this
0: it wrong.
3: This is Vision Mission. Oh, no, I got it wrong. Lucky we've got a professional there.
0: If you're new to this station and you are new to this game is all about, we have around about 800 transmitters across Australia that broadcast Vision into every state of Australia. Well, every now and then one goes missing. We don't know how.
1: Oh, we
0: but
1: know.
0: But it goes off the grid.
1: It's Chewbacca.
0: Yeah, Chewbacca.
1: He's out there.
4: Come here.
0: He tucks the transmitter under the wing and he takes off into the bush.
1: I'm keeping him out of the Vision studio. That is for sure.
0: He looks like a yowie.
1: He does look like a yowie.
0: Running into the bush. He probably makes friends with the Aussie yowies when he's out there. But look, he's taken the transmitter. But we want you to help us find the town that has lost the transmitter, and then we can go and find Chewy. That's actually another job in itself.
1: Well, find Chewy. You can find him. I'm not even looking. I'm like, let him just keep going, mate. Whatever. But this is, we get clues from R2-D2, brought them back from Star Wars, and these are the clues that we're working with so far. The name of the town is linked to a natural feature in the area, and we know that it's home to a big thing. And here you go, very strong historic connections to World War One. That's what we're working with.
0: Hang
1: today.
0: On, let's just slow that down. Very strong connections to World War One.
1: Apparently.
0: Interesting.
1: That's what we know.
0: I think it's helping me, actually.
1: Is it?
0: I'm not giving anything away
1: could
0: here,
1: could you
0: Phil.
1: Do it with that?
0: I'd have to do a quick bit of Googling, but I think I know what the connection is.
1: Do you? Mm-hmm. Okay. Well, there you go. If you think you know, now is the time to call 1-800-316-316 for Mission Vision.
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7: It's time for another edition of Brad Huddleston's TechWise. 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
8: This week, I'm testing OpenAI's artificial intelligence known as ChatGPT with prompts or questions to see what responses I get, especially in light of biblical worldview. Today's question is, can a biological man become a biological woman? ChatGPT's answer mainly consisted of LGBTQ ideology, including gender identity is a deeply personal and internal sense of one's own gender, which may or may not align with their assigned biological sex. Transgender individuals may pursue gender-affirming medical treatments and procedures to bring their physical characteristics more in line with their gender identity. It's important to respect and support individuals in their gender identity and the choices they make regarding their gender-affirming care. Using their preferred name and pronouns is a simple but meaningful way to show support and respect for their identity. To be fair, one response was, "It's important to note that these procedures do not change an individual's chromosomal or genetic sex, which remains the same throughout their life." Is your child or grandchild using ChatGPT for school research? If so, ask a lot of questions about which of your values are being undermined.
6: We invite you to visit bradhuddleston.com for additional resources to help you with your digital journey.
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0: Jason with Lifted Hands. You're on Rise and Shine with Fel and Andy.
1: Agent, your mission is simple. Decode the clues, find the town, and complete the objective. This is Mission Vision.
2: That's right. We've lost a town. It's embarrassing, to say the least.
0: Can we get it back, Fel?
2: Well, we can, but only with your help. These are the clues that we're working with. The name of the town is linked to a natural feature in the area, and it's home to a big thing. There's also a very strong connection to World War One. Now, I have had a bus driver, Marilyn, text in because she's driving the school bus, so she can't phone. So, Marilyn, respect. Happy to help in this situation. Is the missing town Alice Springs, she says.
0: Okay.
2: No, it is not. Sorry, Marilyn.
0: I wonder what the connection is to Alice Springs to World War One. Interesting. I'm sure there's an answer to it. I don't know what it is.
2: Well, I'm respecting. Well done as you're out on the bus this morning. I have got Therese here on the line with a guess. What do you reckon?
3: I'm thinking Albany because the ships left there in the First World War to go to the war, and there's a big Anzac museum type thing down there, and it's wonderful.
0: No, you're right. That's where all the boats they gathered there, and they sailed off to Gallipoli. You're right, not to Gallipoli, to Egypt. Very good answer. Very good historical knowledge there. Is it the right answer, though, Phil?
2: Oh, that was a bit.
0: Ooh, get a bit more.
2: Sorry.
0: Can we have that again? There we go.
2: Sorry, Therese. To be fair, Andy said that he had the same guess after having that clue. So your great minds think alike. Thank you.
3: All right. Have a great day.
2: Have a great day, hon. Well, that means it lives another day.
0: At least another day. We will need your help. I'm very curious to know the answer. I don't know the answer to this one. I'm very curious to know because I thought it was Albany too.
2: Well, it's not. So here we go into Romans next. The Book of Romans. After Mac Powell, the 99, you're on Rise and Shine.

0: Big Mac Pal, the 99, here on Rise and Shine with Fel and Andy.
1: And we are in the book of Romans and reading the Word of God. I know sometimes you can feel like, oh, this is, you know, it's a chore. It could be hard if you're just starting out. It gets exciting, like as you read it and find a version that you can read really easily. So I grew up with the New King James version of the Bible, and then I was put onto, and I love the New King James. Actually, there's some verses that are best read in that version, to be honest. But I jumped into the New Living, and I find it really easy to read. So that helped me, because suddenly I was like, oh, Paul's making a lot of sense now. He's writing his sentences in normal language.
0: Yeah.
1: So do, you know, find one, and then it gets exciting when you read about it and you think, hey, this actually applies in my own life.
0: Yeah, and you can, like you said, you can understand and apply it. Now, Fel, we're in the book of Romans.
1: Yes.
0: Romans is, it goes Matthew, Mark, Luke, John, Acts, Romans. It's very early on in the piece of the New Testament. We're in chapter 8. Fel has been wanting to be in chapter 8. Even when we're in chapter 7, she kept jumping ahead,
1: Yep.
0: Finally, Fel, we can breathe. You can relax. You're in chapter 8.
1: Yes.
0: Hit me with your best shot, Fel. What do you like about chapter 8?
1: This. I love this. I get excited. Well, in chapter 7, we were talking about how, you know, in the natural, you're wanting and your body wants to go and do the wrong thing. Like you're controlled by this, we call it a sinful nature, right? There's this direction. And then in Romans 8, Paul hits you and he says, no, but you, in verse 9, you are not controlled by your sinful nature. You are controlled by the Spirit if you have the Spirit of God living in you. And this is the piece I love. Verse 10, and Christ lives within you. So even though your body will die because of sin, the Spirit gives you life because you have been made right with God. The Spirit of God who raised Jesus from the dead lives in you. And just as God, Christ Jesus, he raised Christ Jesus from the dead, he will give life to your mortal bodies by this same Spirit living in you. When I pray for myself or for others who are unwell, this is where I seem to tend to go because you've got the same Spirit. What a revelation. The same Spirit which raised Christ from the dead. How much power is that? Like, that is next level, right?
0: Yeah.
1: Defeated all principalities, power. That same Spirit now has been put inside of you and it gives life. What does that mean? Well, the original Greek actually uses the idea of revitalize. It revitalizes your mortal body as a result of that Spirit being in you. How do you do that? Well, by faith. As you say and you remind yourself, I've got the same Spirit of God living on me. He's strengthening my body, making my mind sharp and healthy and all of my cells work. It powers you up with the Spirit.
0: Oh, it's awesome. It's funny because you read healing into that verse. I also just read into that verse when you need joy,
1: when
0: you
1: need
0: peace, because his presence is on the inside of us. Now, today, you know, interest rates have gone up. Yesterday, third time this year, there's potential stress on people today, Fel, and the temptation to lose your peace.
1: That's good.
0: And, you know, you look at Jesus in the boat asleep during a storm. He just was in the peace of God.
1: Yes.
0: And so it's not like we have to seek the peace from somewhere else. We don't need to seek the joy from somewhere else.
1: No.
0: As a Christian, the joy's inside you.
1: I love it.
0: The peace is inside you. And it's like you said, it's the Spirit of God inside of us. Now, sometimes we're not aware of him. Sometimes we're not conscious of him. We get caught up in the natural things of life. We get caught up in the stress, the circumstances, the feelings, the emotions, whatever it is, what people are saying to us. And that's all normal. We're very human. We're all human. But what we need to do is spend that time alone with God. And as Paul said to Timothy, stir up the gift of God in your heart and remember who you are.
1: Yes.
0: Remember you're a temple of the Holy Spirit who has that peace, has that healing, has that joy, has even that power of God. And so this is the great message, the great truth of Christianity, isn't it, Fel? We're not just people believing a book, going to a temple, following a priest's instructions. We are someone with God living inside of us.
1: How cool is that? God on the inside. Like, that is revolutionary. And then if you've got that, I remember at 18, this was what charged me up. I was like, imagine that then. You've got this on the inside. He, and the Bible says many times, he'll lead and guide you. He'll help you in the ways of life and the affair. He's interested in the everyday. Like as you're out and about, whatever you're doing today, take a second and go, hey, actually, God, you're on the inside. How would you do this?
0: Yeah.
1: What's your wisdom for that? Oh, I don't know how. Yeah, you know what? You know how to do it. How should I approach that?
0: Yeah.
1: And it works. God shows up.
0: Amen. And he always leads you through peace.
1: Yes, and
0: that
1: joy.
0: That still small voice. There's no sense of stress or panic. It's like God will just lead you.
1: Yeah.
0: And so you have one final story, Phil, before we close. I know a missionary who's in Papua New Guinea, and he was driving up a really rugged mountain road with his family in the car, And he just had that sense in his heart, just pull over onto the wrong side of the road.
1: Okay.
0: You know, he's driving up on the left-hand side of the road because they're like Australian roads up there. So he just quietly and just slowly moved his car over. It wasn't a panic, wasn't a rush. And just as he did that, a big truck came around the corner, I think with some logs on the back of it, which had sort of lost control temporarily. Oh, and they would have been cleaned up. But, you know, God knew the truck was coming.
1: Yeah.
0: But God didn't communicate in a way that caused panic. It wasn't like, quick, hurry up. Because that's how I would have done it. I'd be like, hurry up, hurry up. Yeah. God, in his perfect timing, just put that still small voice with a piece, just pull over on the wrong side of the road. And the missionary did it. And his family was saved from a really bad situation. And that's how God leads us, Phil. So if ever you're feeling stressed or anxious and you feel like you've got to do something, that's not usually God. God leads you with a still small voice, with gentleness and with peace in your heart. And it's doable. It's not like this impossible task you'll never do. It's something you can do, and he gives you the space and that's grace to get it done.
1: I love that. I love it. There was a preacher I used to love, and he would say, you don't want to get ahead of God. Like, don't run, because you don't want to be ahead of God. Let's stay that tiny bit behind so we can see God's moving.
0: Yeah, yeah, yeah.
1: Like, better to be led than to be trying to lead and then God, you know, coming along behind you.
0: Amen.
1: Love it. Romans. I think we might be there again
0: tomorrow. Great chapter. Look, some would say it's probably the best chapter in the Bible. I've heard a lot of people say that.
1: Oh, it's
0: and Martin Luther, the great reformer, used to say that Romans was the purest gospel. It was his favorite book in the whole Bible.
1: It's very exciting. I encourage you, read Romans 8. Grab out your Bibles. Click on an app. Have a read with us. We'll be there again tomorrow, I'm going to say, just because.
0: I think we better.
1: I love it.
0: That's just one verse.
1: Next up, we're heading to the news on the other side. Jenny from Holy Heaven on the line with her favorite Bible character at sunrise and sunset.
2: In stories making news, the Treasurer insists the federal government is preparing a responsible budget as mortgage holders grapple with a fresh interest rate rise. The Reserve Bank is warning the government against a budget cash splash. The federal government will provide $74 million over 2 years to set up a counter-terrorism online centre. Its establishment will enable specialist AFP and ASIO investigators to monitor high-risk online spaces and assess credible threats. Sales of some of the country's most popular diesel utes and four-wheel drives have fallen sharply. The continued spike in fuel prices driven by the conflict in the Middle East appears to be behind the drop. About one in six cars sold last month were fully electric models. And in NRL, Tom Duffy will start at halfback for the Broncos on Saturday night against Manly. 19-year-old Antonio Verhoeven set for his first start on the wing. I'm Naomi Millen with the latest headlines.
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0: the kingdom. Rescue me. You're on Rise and Shine with Fel and Andy.
1: And all through this month, we are getting excited about that connection to stories in the Bible that we can see God showing up. That song there gets me amped, can I just say? Listen to these words. He's gonna fight for me. It only
0: took a single stone to drop a Philistine. Oh, I love
1: that. How good is that?
0: Single stone to slay a Philistine.
1: How good is that? Like, if you know God showed up with David and that stone, one stone killed Goliath. If you're standing before a Goliath today, it's same God showing up for you.
0: Yeah, because let's be honest, one rock is not normally going to take down a big guy, but it was David did his best, God did the rest.
1: Oh, I love that.
0: You could wrap that.
1: Could
0: one,
1: you
0: Phil.
1: Hashtag that?
0: You could hashtag it.
1: Wrap
0: Pastor
1: it up.
0: Pastor Matt Prater, who appears on Vision on the weekends, he could rap it. He is a rap master.
1: Maybe we should write a rap. That's you very good. Maybe during Visionathon we'll write a rap.
0: Yo, do your best, because you know God's going to do the rest.
1: Amen. We are looking for that thread of Jesus showing up through the Bible. We've called it this, well, we haven't. It's actually called the Scarlet Thread. Lots of people have mentioned that. We've put a post out. We're looking for those connections. Who your favourite Bible character is and how Jesus showed up for them. And I've got Jenny from Hawley Heaven. Now, we got to swim with Jenny when we were in Burnie in Tassie. So you've got a pretty special place in our hearts, Jenny. Great to have you on the line. Who's your favourite Bible character?
2: Probably Esther.
1: Yeah. Tell me, why is it that you connect with Esther so much?
2: I think it's the same as you. My favourite verse, my verse that was given to me a few years ago was... you're here for this purpose. You were born for this purpose. And I think my circumstances right now, God has been saying to me, this is where I want you to be. At 82, you can do it.
1: Yeah. Praise God. And that is that's the thing, isn't it? Like, we face really difficult circumstances, and it's a bit like Queen Esther. Like, she was in... a foreign land, doing a job that she probably didn't want to do. Like, to be honest, I would not want to marry that king. I don't think, and we have this glorified picture of his, I don't think he was a stud muffin. Like, I don't think he was that good looking.
0: Well, he might have been a stud muffin.
1: I'm guessing he wasn't.
0: He was definitely rich, but he wasn't one of God's people.
1: No, and he wasn't. She grew up, she was an honourable woman. She would have wanted to marry a beautiful Jewish man. She's put in a situation she didn't want, I'm guessing.
2: Yeah.
1: And yet there God says, I need you there for this moment. And then she came through and she had faith and she had to have boldness and trust in God. And that's where you find yourself. Hey, Jenny, today it's the same.
2: Exactly, yes. I'm doing some very difficult things. I'm asked to lead a Bible study group in the home. Oh. And it's got people there that don't believe the same as us.
1: Yeah.
2: And anyway, that's very difficult, and I think God has put me there for this reason. And I'm meeting vision people. I'm sorry, vision people.
1: Well, we loved that I got to go swimming with you, Jenny. So tell us a little bit about the connection with vision. What does vision mean for you when you're in the middle of this tough time?
2: Okay, it's going all the time in the house unless I've got visitors, and then it doesn't go off; it just goes down low. So I just wake up with it. I sleep with vision. I have it in the car. And actually yesterday there was a man who lives in the home who had a radio. And I said, what are you listening to? And he said, oh, just rubbish. I said, well, I can tell you a channel that isn't rubbish. And he turned it on in front of other people that were in the room. And it was going for ages. And I had to ask him to turn it down so I could hear him talk. So hopefully he will continue to listen to it. So, yes, I believe vision has a big vision.
0: Mm.
1: Praise God. Well, we are thankful for you, Jenny.
0: It's a big vision, Jenny, but, you know, you are a part of the vision, and everyone in Australia is part of the vision, every individual. There's no one too big or too small for God. We're all part of this and in this together. So, we're just really encouraged that vision is one of the ways God uses to help you in the next season of your life.
2: And we use Word for today for the Bible study group too.
1: Amazing.
0: Oh, awesome.
1: Amazing. Well, as you're there in that care home, because that's where your husband is, and now God's using you while you're there looking after him, but now you're evangelizing to those around you. We just pray for you, Jenny. Mm. And Father, let's pray for you right now. Father, we just pray for Jenny in this season of life, that while she's serving her husband in this difficult situation, then you're also calling her to lead and to teach and to be, though, that voice in the wilderness. And it probably feels like that, Jenny, but just know that just as Esther was there for such a time in this, there is a call upon your life, and I can just see God's heart upon you. He's strengthening you, empowering you, giving you wisdom, and I thank you that you stir her up so she feels younger than she has ever before, and there's energy like never before to do this, and a grace upon you. And we thank you for you, Jenny. We're praising God for you and this season that he's put you in.
2: And thank you that my shoes won't wear out and my clothes won't wear out.
1: Amen. We agree. Praise God.
0: But then every now and then you get a nice new outfit anyway, because it's always nice to get some new threads.
1: Jenny, thank you for giving us a call.
2: Thank you. Bye.
1: Bye, Jenny. Beautiful.
0: Amazing. And gutsy. She did the swim, Phil, in Tassie last year with us on that freezing cold morning, and she just embraced it, didn't she?
1: She did, and encourage you. You know, Visionathon is all this month, in the month of May, and it's about making sure that vision's available to people like Jenny, who then goes and she's sharing the gospel, sharing the word for today. Her husband's in a care home, she's there, but she's spreading Jesus. 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
1: You can be part of Visionathon Month and sending the gospel. Thanks for helping us to show the way to Jesus all together. Coming up next, we've got Neil Johnson with us. I think he needs a bit of this.
0: Mm-hmm.
1: We've been playing a bit of a game throughout the morning.
0: What are we talking? Are we talking musical chairs?
1: That's a little bit like musical books of the Bible. If you're not sure what it's about, we'll tell you next on Rise and Shine.
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5: Jesus made some pretty radical statements while he was on earth. One of the things he said was that if you hate someone, you're a murderer. Jesus certainly raised the bar on the Ten Commandments. How could he say that? The truth is that murderous actions begin with murderous thoughts. It begins in the heart, and it's expressed in our words. There's even research that says demeaning language creates cultures that feed terrorism. That means acts of gossip and backstabbing are like acts of murder in God's eyes. That's also why we must be quick to deal with the state of our hearts. We may not be actual murderers or terrorists, but we are not exempt from the seeds of hatred that ferment inside us. Let's not be fooled into thinking we're exempt. Jesus said that we are to love our enemies. Don't even let that seed sprout in your thoughts. From hate springs death, but from love springs life. I'm Tanya Harris of GodConversations.com.
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0: Cece Wynum singing it like no one else can. Come, Jesus, come. You're on Rise and Shine with Fel and Andy.
1: And we've got Neil Johnson here in the studio. How are you, Neil?
2: Hey, good to see you guys.
1: We love giving you a test. Like, we love a test.
2: Yep.
1: I'm in the deep end. One of the tests that we've been playing today, and we did a little bit yesterday, was theme. If Bible stories or Bible books of the Bible had a theme song, what would it be? Yep. We'll give a couple of examples before we get to the hard one for you. So this one, Andy, will help. I want to break free.
0: Book of Exodus.
2: Yes.
0: Good. Esther. This girl's on fire. And Phil, come on. Yep. Come on, Phil.
1: Here you go. You ready? Oh, no.
0: Come on. What do you reckon, Neil? Which book?
2: Yeah, I do know the song.
0: What book of the Bible? I've been really trying. What do you reckon, Neil? Which book?
2: Yeah, I do know the song.
0: What book of the Bible?

0: revelation.
1: Yes. Yeah, you go.
2: He's on fire, Phil. He's on fire.
1: Do you do that? Do you do this bit?
3: I do know the song. It's Journey, actually, had the hit with that. But
1: Well, look at you.
3: Can I do the diddle-oo-doo? Yeah, well, not as well as you do,
1: Phil. Oh, love it. Okay,
2: can I just say, Phil,
1: it's
2: and
1: really
2: Neil,
1: impressive.
2: We haven't played that song once without Phil making that sound. I'm not sure if she can actually listen to it without making that sound.
3: It's a trigger, is it?
2: It's an automatic reaction. Sort of like the experiment with good old Pavlov in the old days, you know. The dogs just couldn't stop salivating. They just couldn't help themselves.
1: I can't stop it. That's so true. Embarrassing but true. Yes. Okay, Neil, last one. You ready? This is it for the final. I'll be there for you. Any ideas? The theme song for Friends.
3: From Friends. Well, my mind immediately goes to Abraham was a friend of God. Oh. And so I would have to say Genesis.
2: I love that.
3: And, you know, you have Jesus calls his disciples friends.
1: Yes.
3: Actually, not till quite late in his ministry, but I'd say the book of John.
1: Oh,
2: yes.
3: You know, so, you know. Is there a definitive answer on this?
2: Well, it's very what you call subjective. I'm with you, Neil. I chose John. I thought the book of John summed up because, you know, the Gospel of John's all about love and the beloved disciple John wrote it. But no, the organisers of this game, let's just say they chose the book of Acts.
3: The book of Acts.
2: For that particular song.
1: All in one accord, one place, sharing, caring.
3: Mm-hmm. Yeah, except if it was Paul and Barnabas and Mark, you know, there was a bit of a falling out.
1: Yeah, that's right.
2: Yes, there was a sharp dispute, I think the Bible says.
3: There was, yes.
2: I love your take on Abraham, though, because, yeah, you're right. He was called a friend of God. Like, so awesome, isn't it?
3: Yeah, it is awesome. And, you know, friendship's one of those things. It's a nice little study in the scriptures, I think. But, you know, sometimes we call ourselves friends of God and there's a place for that. There's also that place for respect, which sort of has a little bit of distance. And, you know, sometimes getting a bit of a balance is good.
2: Having some reverence, yeah.
3: Reverence.
1: Mm. Yeah. Oh, beautiful. Well, tell us today, Reverend, what's happening in 2020. I don't remember what the name. Would you like a new theme song? I could sing it for you.
3: Hey, we're in the deep end today.
1: Oh, nice.
3: I don't say that lightly. It's going to be one of those shows you'll need to lean into the radio to really capture the finer points. We're going to be talking about, I don't know whether you know what this is called.
1: Okay.
3: I'll put you on the spot here, Phil.
1: No. Okay.
2: Testing times,
1: Phil. I've got this ready.
3: Mostly we are on our best behaviour when we know that someone is watching.
1: Yes,
2: so
1: right.
2: True.
3: Well, today we're going to be talking about, this is just after the news, the panopticon effect. Right? If you don't know what that is.
2: I don't.
1: Well, panning.
2: I want to know
1: now. It's got to do with where we look, panning around.
3: There's a sense in which we're so immersed in a digital culture that it is reshaping our brains and our social lives, and the ones most at risk are going to be young people.
1: Right.
3: Get ready for that. That's going to be a great conversation. Alistair Cameron from Power to Change, who does like something a little deeper, I might say, and so, you know, puts me under pressure for the preparation there.
1: Yes.
3: But then we're continuing in the deep end because we're talking about our special guest today says he's wrestled with ambiguity, with frustration, and with disappointment. He calls these enigmas, and he says life can be repetitive, monotonous, empty, marked by blood, sweat, and tears, unpredictable, unfair, fleeting, and even downright cruel.
1: Wow. And it sounds like the Book of Romans.
2: Yeah,
3: well, there is a book, but it's not the Book of Romans. There is a book, Old Testament book, making sense of this sort of stuff.
1: Lamentations?
3: No.
1: Job?
3: No.
1: Oh. What
3: Ecclesiastes. We're going to be doing a bit of a, it's going to be like a study in Ecclesiastes with someone who's really thought through the issues.
2: Mm.
3: Pete Adlam. He's been a minister of the gospel for 20 years. His book is called Enigma. Look out, it's going to be a good conversation.
2: Sounds amazing, Neil, as always. You put so much effort into this and research, and you bring in great guests, and I know the audience is so blessed. So well done, Neil. Looking forward to the show today. Phil, I think we've done our 4 hours. What do you think? We need to

0: right off into the Vision Sunset, which is otherwise known as go upstairs for some meetings. So the day doesn't end here, does it, Phil?
1: No, it doesn't.
0: It's been fun on there, though, hasn't it?
1: Oh, it has been wonderful. And encourage you, jump over to Facebook and be part of the conversation there. There's lots happening during the day. But we'll be back tomorrow morning. Have a good one, everyone.
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3: In this bulletin, the federal government ramping up efforts to combat extremism online and the Northern Inland Rail project scrapped. With more, I'm Jaden James. The Reserve Bank is warning governments at all levels that extra spending in their budgets will make it harder to reduce surging inflation. The RBA has lifted the official cash rate for a third consecutive month to 4.35%. Governor Michelle Bullock says cost of living relief in state and territory budgets would only entrench higher inflation for longer. Australia's ability to prevent young people from being radicalised online is being bolstered, Sarah Widdersane explains.
4: Violent extremists are increasingly being radicalised online with private chat groups and gaming platforms used to recruit vulnerable young people. To combat the fast-moving threat, the Albanese government will provide $74 million over 2 years to set up the Counter-Terrorism Online Centre. Its establishment will enable specialist AFP and ASIO investigators to monitor high-risk online spaces and assess credible threats. Home Affairs Minister Tony Burke is urging anyone who sees something online that raises concern to contact the National Security Hotline. Sarah Widdersane reporting.
3: Plans to proceed with the northern section of the Inland Rail project have been scrapped. The planned link between Melbourne and Brisbane via regional New South Wales was first unveiled more than a decade ago. Labor has axed funding for the project beyond the town of Parkes in central west New South Wales. A landmark inquiry will examine the cost of bed block on the public hospital system in New South Wales. The state's Productivity and Equality Commission will look into the fate of older patients stranded in hospitals. The inquiry will recommend ways of reducing discharge delays and improving access to care. An infectious disease expert says it's extremely rare for hantavirus to be passed between humans, following a suspected outbreak on board a cruise ship. The World Health Organization suspects the deadly virus is behind the death of the three passengers. Professor Peter Collingan says it's possible the first case did not get the virus on board the ship.
5: That the first person who died was in Argentina and probably acquired it, I think very likely acquired it, in Argentina. And that may be because they went on some treks through the jungle or bush or somewhere where there were mice.
3: Four Australians are among the passengers who have been confined to their cabins amid contact tracing efforts. Mass baptisms have taken place in California and Cambodia over the past week. Thousands showed up at a Pirate's Cove where the Jesus Revolution baptisms began in the US back in the 1970s. More than 650 people registered to be baptised, but organiser Baptise California believes the final number could be higher. 6 months after 1,000 new Christians were also baptised in the sea in Cambodia, even more have taken part in another beach baptism. The Great Harvest Ministry was expecting up to 3,000 participants. Bangladesh's first woman Christian MP from an ethnic minority has taken her seat in the National Parliament. Anna Minj was nominated for one of the 50 seats reserved for women. Christian leaders are hoping she can represent their concerns to the Parliament. That's the latest news. Sport is next.
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3: In sport, former Blues Origin forward Daniel Saifiti has opened up on his retirement from the NRL. The 30-year-old was forced to call it quits due to a chronic shoulder injury. The former Knights prop says it was tough breaking the news to his Dolphins teammates.
6: Yeah, that was one of the hardest things. It was emotional. You know, I love those boys. I've only been here for 18 months and only got to play 8 games with them. But, you know, I've made mates for life and don't regret coming up here at all.
3: Meantime, Perth Bears assistant coach Ben Gardner says there is plenty of work happening behind the scenes amid claims PNG is at an advantage when it comes to recruiting players. That's the latest Vision National News. I'm Jaden James.
2: 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A time when the helpers come together.
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